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SAFM has signed a code of conduct that is enforced by the Broadcasting Complaints Commission of South Africa. Under the code, we are committed to giving news that is accurate, comment that is fair, and programming that is not harmful, does not amount to hate speech, or contain violence or explicit sex. If you think we are not living up to that code, then you can inform the Broadcasting Complaints Commission of South Africa. Direct any complaints in writing to the Broadcasting Complaints Commission of South Africa. PO Box 142365, Craig Hall 2024. 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

0: smoothing you into a Friday morning. A very good morning, believe it's Friday. Here it is in all its glory, the 12th of June. How the last 12 days have flown, right? I recall like it was a moment ago that I welcomed you in to a brand new month, right? Either way, a brand new day and every opportunity to do it again. Recalibrate and just go forth and share your beautiful energy, right? A very, very good morning to you. Molweni, Dumelang, Goeiemôre. Yeah, a big day. First day post the FIFA World Cup 2026. Today being June the 12th, marks also just 4 days before June 16th. A date etched into South Africa's national memory. No doubt. As we approach Youth Day this coming Tuesday, many South Africans are reflecting on the events of 1976 when young people took a stand and changed the course of our country's history. Quite a build-up, I'm sure, to that very moment. And when that moment hits, there was treachery, there was tragedy, but more than that, it was a step into a freedom that we now embrace and still mold into what we needed to be. For some of our listeners, right, for some of you out there, those events are something you've studied, perhaps. For others, they're memories that remain vivid, nearly 50 years ago. Indeed, we're almost there, marking 50 years since June 16th, 1976, uprising. And because it's Friday today, we're telling your stories in style with the music that shaped generations, inspired resistance, brought people together, and provided the soundtrack to life, South Africa, right through the years. We note them, we mark them, we dance to them. We commemorate, we celebrate, and of course we reflect. So we'd like to hear your stories this morning and your reflections. Think of this. And these are the questions. Where were you in June 1976? What do you remember from that time? And if you weren't born yet, what stories have you heard from your parents, grandparents, or community about events? The events of 1976, right? What city, town, or township were you living in? And how old were you? Perhaps you were at school, at work, at home, or hearing developments unfold on the radio. And for younger generations, what lessons or memories have been passed down to you? And as we begin the countdown to Youth Day, share your story with us. Send us your voice notes and messages this morning. We'd love to hear from you. We'd love to hear about your memories, your reflections, your family stories, keeping the essence alive. Throughout the morning, we'll pair your stories with the greatest music that we remember to reflect and celebrate the spirit of South Africa's youth. And as youth, we call on you again. We call on you and invite you to have your voice heard, to know that fundamentally you pave the way forward with your critical thinking, with your objective reality, with your participation in our society. So we call on you to speak up, and I call on you right now to share your reflections, your memories, your stories. And of course, we'll do that through sound and music. Good morning. Quantum Time, 3 to 5 a.m., the Friday edition. Of course, connect with us. That number on WhatsApp, 0614 104 107. Come on in. Let's do this.
1: 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Today, a new generation asks a different question. 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SAFM, South Africa's national meeting place, and still leading the conversations that move us. Music through the decades. 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

0: What a beautiful double up, bringing back those memories and, of course, making your soul sing with fire. Let Leleti Khumalo with Vumadlozi Lami, a call to the ancestors for agreements, for passage, for guidance, as we should be doing every single day, looking up to look forward beyond the veil in a double up Mbongeni Ngema and Sabella. We're playing your music, your favorite tunes, but those moments in memories that came alive through sound, because it marked a calling, it marked a difference, it marked, you know, phenomenal change within your neighborhood, within your family, and of course cemented that memory that we can carry forth a spirit of change, a spirit of living optimally, hopefully, as we change systems through music, sound, and, you know, music usually says what, sometimes what cannot be said in the most beautiful way, bringing people together and setting a ground and a standard for humanity. I mean, every generation, every single one has a soundtrack, and sometimes it's cross-generational. The love of sharing music and the music we grow up with often becomes the backdrop to our lives, marking those friendships, milestones, celebrations, defining moments. Think about the songs that shaped your youth, for example. When it comes up, when you hear it on the radio, seriously, a beautiful medium. It just flashes you back in time. It's that portal, a time machine. Maybe it's a soul classic, a township favorite, a jazz anthem, quite a hit, or today's Amapiano sounds. Long after the trends change, no doubt certain songs stay with us because they capture a particular moment in time. So this morning, we're inviting you to share that song. It takes you straight back to your younger years, makes you feel alive, right? Not necessarily your favorite song of all time, but that one that instantly transports you to another chapter of your life. That one that reminds you of who you are, who you were, and what life felt like at that time. It's remarkable how that song, a song, many songs, can unlock a memory in seconds. A melody, a lyric, even the opening few notes can take you back years, sometimes decades. Music has a way of preserving moments that might otherwise fade with time. It reminds us of people, places, seasons of life, experiences that have helped shape who we are. And as we reflect during Youth Month, we're interested in the songs attached to your personal journey. What song tells your story? Not because it's popular, but because it's something to you. It really means something to you. Perhaps it reminds you of your school days, your first job, your family, a special friendship, or turning point in your life. What is that soundtrack to your story? Connect with us on WhatsApp. I see it coming through already. Let's listen to this voice notes. What's the memory?
1: Morning, Angela, and the SAFM listeners. Some of us were not there in 1976, but like you said, what are those memories and some of the stories that relate to us? I'm telling you, the only memories that I have was watching Sarafina. I mean, the elders have told us about how ugly apartheid was to them. And you watch the movie, you will see the ugliest side of it, especially when the kids or the children were taken to the street, getting arrested and getting chased by the police. Even the music that you are playing relates to those events. And I'm saying, those guys back then, they fought the fight, and they are the heroes. Sarafina is one of the movies that takes me back then. And thank you for the music, the beautiful music that you are playing this morning. Thank you. This is Bennett from Fixburg.
0: Bernard in Fixburg, thank you for that voice note. Yeah, you brought us into your family, into your memories, because you're quite right. The music, reflecting back on Sarafina, that primarily through its musicality cemented a memory that you perhaps weren't sure of, right? When I say a memory, cross-generationally, this is what we share. Memory is actually shared in your cellular structure. It's passed on through generations, and it's a flame that we need to carry to make sure that doesn't happen again, that we pave a different way. So through the music, through, of course, productions like Sarafina. Bernard, you're spot on. Playing the flavors and music that you so love. Connect with us on WhatsApp, 0614 104 107. And we'll take you back in time to that moment and to that feeling that you love because of music. Tell us what song you'd like us to play. Share your memory with us. And of course, as I'd indicated earlier, I mean, reflect on it. Where were you in June 1976? What have you heard about it? What do you remember from that time? And if you weren't born yet, what stories have you heard from your parents, your grandparents, community, film, the nature of finding information and assimilating and understanding of 50 years ago and where we are now? Oh, we'd love for you to connect. Come on in, family. 0614 104 107. Coming up, we look at what music defined an era through different dates in time. A retrospective. Music history fun facts. That all coming up. Good morning.
2: 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The sound of change across time.

Yeah, it's the sound of Tandiswa. 2004, right? She released after recording 6 albums with Bonga Muffin, Zabalaza, her debut album. Man, rebellion it is, and a rebel she is, and we love her music through the sounds. If can you listen to that fusion, right? Reggae, kwaito, oh, it's our rhythms.

0: With that, we look at June 12th, today, the date, kind of marking a democracy soundtrack. It's celebrated in some contexts as a date associated with democratic movements across Africa, and the broader era saw African musicians becoming voices for freedom, identity, and social change. Mo Makeba's Pata Pata became one of the first African songs to actually achieve worldwide success, while Hugh Masekela's Bring Him Back Home became an anthem of the anti-apartheid movements. Think of this, quite phenomenal how we look and at the stories that profoundly changed somebody's life. Hugh Masekela's trumpet was once smuggled into history. I mean, apparently after Hugh Masekela had seen the film Young Man with a Horn, a young Hugh Masekela wanted a trumpet but couldn't afford one. So anti-apartheid activist and priest Trevor Huddleston helped him get his very first instruments. And that trumpet helped launch one of Africa's most influential music careers. Mo Makeba was the first African Grammy winner in 1966. Think of that, 1966. Makeba won a Grammy with Harry Belafonte, becoming the first African artist to receive an award. We live through the music. Let us know of your favorites. Not only that music that you recall, that song that you recall back in time that was played at Sunday lunch or in the neighborhood, but maybe that song that keeps you going because of this. 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

There was a time when the calling of the new frontier was evident in its music. Hugh Masekela's Bring Him Back Home and Miriam Makeba, Pata Pata, thinking that it was the 60s, 1960s, that Miriam Makeba cemented a Grammy Award. 1966, phenomenal. So we're looking back in time, a retrospective of some of the most incredible movements across Africa through music and the broader era, seeing African musicians becoming voices of freedom, identity, and social change. So we come back to a present moment, and I'm sure you would know, as a South African, of Johnny White Zulu Clegg, right? Johnny Clegg's performances, and also known and collaborated across racial lines during apartheid, when such cultural exchanges were heavily restricted, going in and finding himself through music. It was written in Destiny. Simply phenomenal. And today, the 12th of June, we also look at the broader spectrum of musicians that stood up and cemented through their music a coming together for humanity across different countries. June 12th, today, marks the birthday of Chick Corea, the jazz giant, a legend, born 1941, left us in 2021, whose fusion world influenced generations of musicians around the world, including many African jazz artists. Think of this. I mean, South Africa stood on the brink of a cultural turning point. Today, 12th of June, 1976, 4 days before June 16. And within days, the events of Soweto would inspire a generation of musicians to turn songs into acts of resistance, helping create some of the most influential protest music ever produced on the African continent. There's that iconic photograph of Hector Peterson during the uprising. It became one of the most recognizable images of the 20th century and helped draw global attention to apartheid. A cultural response, including music, gave South African artists an international platform unlike anything before 1976, an era that defined one musical story, many generations. And it's that 1960s transformation through music from local entertainment into a global force, pushing the frontier and showing the face of humanity in understanding what it means to fight for your very simple, basic human rights. We recognize this not only today, but leading up to Tuesday, June 16th. We recognize the spirit, the flame that carried us forward, and we hold this torch, and we make sure that humanity, and through our voices and through the actions we do, the right action every day across races, we bring it together and create that freedom that we fought so hard for every single day. So finishing off this time, this look back in time, we have two beautiful tracks back to back for you, right? None other than Johnny Clegg and Savuka's Asimbonanga and Chick Corea with Spain.

0: so beautiful. For the love of jazz and music and freedom, the sounds of Czech Korea and Spain. Johnny Clegg and Savuka with Asim Bonanga in a double up. And that, of course, using music as a vehicle for identity, resistance and social change. How remarkable. Celebrating this hour in music, thank you for your comments and your suggestions. Keep them coming through. The song that keeps you going through memory and time will always play out loud when we do have that moment just for you. Connect with us on WhatsApp 0614 104107.
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0: So when we look at this, it is music that gets us together, that unites us. Now, our focus in on music through the decades this morning is on Divine Souls SA. It's a South African gospel collective formed in 2020 during lockdown, right? There was so much movement in humanity coming together back then. Phenomenally, 6 years later, we're expecting some more music. Founded by Jerry Siabela, Maputa Monareng and Sabata Masoka, the group established with a clear mission to empower independent artists, create impactful gospel music, and spread messages of hope, faith, and healing through song. It's renowned for their very rich vocal harmonies and spiritually uplifting compositions. Divine Souls SA has continued to make a meaningful impact within the gospel music landscape. And the collective is dedicated to fostering collaboration among artists across South Africa. I love that framework. I think it's phenomenal. And gospel is one of the highest selling music genres in South Africa. Our focus this morning is on Divine Souls SA with the release of their highly anticipated new single, Igama Lako. Now, phenomenally, the song represents, as I understand it, a very fresh and heartfelt expression of worship, blending contemporary gospel influences and soul-stirring harmonies as a message that celebrates power, reverence, and the greatness of God's name. And to tell us more about this and connect with us about music and healing, Eba Sondlo, good morning. So good to have you online, particularly before the sun comes up. Good morning and happy Friday, Eba.
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0: Right, so what drew you to music in the first place? Why music when there were so many different paths you possibly could have taken?
2: Yes. The most important part of my life, I grew up in church, so I'm a PK. I started singing at a very early age. So, you know, when you are very young, you are introduced to Christ also at the same time. So, I started having this zeal, the drive, just to, I was longing all the time just to, I wanted to worship the Lord. And I found myself most of the time in that space where, like, I have to, you know, lead the church, I have to bring them, you know, to God's presence every time. And then that I started, like, you know, when you're doing it over and over again, I started falling in love with this thing. And the passion, like, grew more inside of me.
0: I love that. Growing up in church and you were hooked, the music drew you. Looking back, how do you think music has actually shaped you, not just as an artist, but as a person?
2: You know, at times I had also those ups and downs in life. And you know, sometimes you do these projects, some of them, they don't have funding. You start, like, having all the frustrations. But, you know, when I pray all the time, God would say to me, just worship me. These things are mine. They belong to me. Don't stress about all the other things and logistics. And so, and at the same time, you know, music brings hope also. Like, when you start, before you can even start to minister to people, the song must minister to you first.
0: Mm, that is very powerful. I love what you've said, Ebo. The song must minister to you first. And the message from God is, don't worry about the other things. So many times as humans, we do that. We do exactly that. We forget to trust. We forget to just let the process flow and focus on the task at hand. Thank you for being so open with sharing that. Are there some specific songs or eras that have stayed with you and carried you through different phases of your life?
2: There's a song I did, the first song I did with Divine Souls. The song says, "Uli Sedi." That song speaks to me because at the end of the day, God is the light of the world. Like when you feel darkness, when you feel that like everything that's shutting around you, but when you start talking to Him, like He brings light because He is the light.
0: Absolutely, and certainly to some degree, we understand that we are made in His image, and so the light streams through us, and you are a vehicle through music. So talk to me about the idea of healing and how music has served as a form of healing or grounding in your life, especially during challenging times.
2: You know, there were times when I was going through stuff, and I would wonder, you get those invites, you ask yourself, how am I going to like to sing? Because, you know, I'm so down and I feel so discouraged, you know. But because I prepare before I go to do ministry, I pray, I talk to God, He will just say to me, because this gift I gave it to you, just go to the word and share the gift with the people, because it doesn't belong to you, it belongs to them.
0: And that obedience has obviously shared you well, because served you well, because you're right. It's like sometimes you don't feel like doing something, but you surrender to the movement forward and kind of surrender to the greater message. As someone who has influenced and witnessed the evolution of South African music, what changes have stood out most for you across the decades?
2: I think now the season has changed, because I hear a lot of people who are not like doing the recital thing. We write songs. I also have another project that is still not yet released. So most of the songs in that album, I wrote them. So we try to bring the revolution through like writing original songs. Because you can't say to people you are pregnant all this time, but you can bring in something that is already out there.
0: I love the way you use pregnancy as an idea. I think that's your brilliance. You can't stay pregnant forever, indeed. What keeps you inspired to continue creating and evolving after so many years in the industry?
2: You know, most of the time I read God's word, because all the answers are in that book. So every time when I look at the industry and other things that are happening, for us to bring change, you just need to have the word of God inside of you, because the word is everything. The word summarizes everything around us.
0: And there is such power in, you know, just your word through the inspiration and bringing that into music, because that is bringing life to breath and the word as such. What message or feeling do you hope people will take away when they listen to, you know, the new offering of music, Igama Lakho by Divine Souls SA?
2: I usually say to the people, first time I heard the song, he just sent that song, and that song is only, like, the chorus is only four lines. So I was asking myself, how am I going to sing this song, like the interpretation? And so what came to my mind when I got into the studio, I had to testify on that song, because it's about the name of Jesus. The name of Jesus kills, it does everything. So I had to sing around those lines, bringing hope to people, because the message of the gospel is good news, is about bringing hope to those people who feel discouraged.
0: So I love that as a testimony. We live every day to that, and we wish you so much joy, and as a group to continue doing your music and bringing it together. The sounds of Divine Souls SA, Igama Lakho, is the song. Thank you, Ebo Sondlo.

0: It's the latest offering by Divine Souls SA, Igama Lakho. Look out for it. Play it loud and support and believe in the music that can push us forward. It's now 9 minutes past 4 a.m. on your Friday morning. And on Quantum, we're going to look at something perhaps that has not been considered. Maybe you've experienced it in silence and not spoken out about it. Pendile Ndumande will join us this morning for the conversation on silent treatments, it being a form of abuse. That up next. 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
4: The youth of 1976, 50 years on in 2026, should be worrying around what they are handing over to the youth of 2026, and perhaps asking themselves the hard question as to what will the youth of 2026 hand over to the youth of 2076, a century, and what have we achieved in a century. Uppermost in their mind, as they hand over the baton to the youth of 2026, I'm sure the point is, or the worry is, what is it that we have given this youth of 2026? There's a lot more failure than success. Surely, this is not where we are supposed to be.
3: From the class of 1976 to the generation of TikTok, AI, and unemployment, the conversation continues on SAFM, leading the conversations that move us. Quantum Shift, where today's talk meets real life.
0: And of course, SAFM the whole day will keep you in the know and share the conversations that matter. If you're listening out from Rustenburg, 104.3 is your frequency, nationwide 104 to 107, and you connect with us also on the DSTV audio bouquet 814. The lines are open if you want to connect in on this conversation and you have a question while you're listening. We'll take that live as we connect with NLP Life Coach Practitioner, Personal Development Coach and Pastor Pendile Ndumande. And our conversation this morning is about silent treatments and how that then becomes a form of abuse if not used for emotional restoration. The silent treatment when somebody deliberately, ideally, ignores you, withdraws communication or refuses to engage with another person can range from temporary cooling off strategy to a form of psychology recognized emotional harm, depending on how it's used. Good morning, Pendile. Happy Friday. Very, very good to always have you with us.
5: It's always a pleasure. And good morning, Angela, on this Friday morning.
0: So, Pendile, this is something that is not spoken about. I mean, ideally, it's kept silent. Perhaps because it's not spoken about, we don't recognize that a silent treatment can necessarily turn into emotional abuse. Perhaps let's draw that line. When does silent treatment become emotional abuse? And when is being silent used effectively in relational communication?
5: And I'm so glad that we're having this conversation, because it's quite an overlooked abuse in society. Mm. Because oftentimes when we use the word abuse, we consistently use it with either physical abuse and, you know, the screaming, the shouting, the hitting, and the likes. And in fact, there are people who are more prevalent to talk about financial abuse as well. As a form of abuse, and they all classified except for, you know, emotional abuse. And in this particular show today, it's the silence that your partner will render to you, and normally it's not from a positive connotation, and that's where your question, you know, emanates from. Mm. And where we draw the line is that, you know, there's a scripture actually in the Bible, in the book of James, if I'm not mistaken. And the Bible says that in James chapter 1:19, that my dear brothers and sisters, it says, take note that everyone should be quick to listen, right? And slow to speak and slow to become angry. So when you are quick to listen, it's not really referring to the time frame or the time span. It just simply means that take heed of listening to what a person is saying before you decide to speak, before you decide, because when you listen, you won't quickly respond. And then the Bible says that you'll also be slow to anger, meaning then you won't be quick to react in an emotional status that will bring the relationship to a demise. And what does this mean? It means that where we draw the line is that sometimes when you are engaging in a conversation with your partner and you then are quick to listen, or rather are careful to listen, and you are slow to answer, that's where the silent comes in. That is healthy, because you are avoiding saying anything that might be detrimental to you, to your partner, or to the relationship. When you decide to slow down on the answering, and rather focus on what they are saying to you, it gives you allowance to process what they are saying. And therefore, when you are able to respond to that which is being discussed, it will be in a more positive state. So sometimes to withdraw in such a situation is very critical. Now, you don't just withdraw by keeping quiet and walking away out of the conversation or out of the room. Communication is critical in such instances. Therefore, if you can feel that what your partner is saying could be aggravating a certain emotion in you that you don't want it to roll out, you can feel that this is not the right time for the conversation. You may come from work, you may feel overwhelmed, you had meetings, the kids this, the kids that. When you are in a healthy relationship, not perfect, when you are in a healthy, regulated relationship, you communicate to your partner. Angela, Pindile, at this point, I am unable to engage in the conversation because I'm not well. Mm. And I feel that you're not speaking to me in the correct manner, in the correct tone. So I would appreciate it if we can hold the conversation and reconvene in a time that we both are able to engage, you know, in this conversation. So that is a healthy way. That is what we're saying. It's withdrawal with an intention to repair emotionally. However, the other side to it is when somebody deliberately ignores you or avoids speaking to you. You are asking questions, they keep quiet, they walk out of the room, they shut down. And normally when it becomes abuse is when a person, it becomes silent on a elongated period. So there were a couple of days they don't talk to you, even when the conversation that you're trying to engage in with your partner no longer has anything to do with the initial argument, but it has to do with what time are you picking up the kids, and the person keeps quiet. What are we having dinner tonight, and the person keeps quiet. So they deliberately keep quiet, such that you then end up in a corner where you fear, and it's a form of control, because at that point you sit and reflect and say, had I not raised a certain concern, then he would not be silent. So it means I'm the problem. It means I'm wrong. And now you end up reflecting bad on yourself that perhaps in future I should not confront any pain or should not confront any hurt. I should keep quiet. I should keep it to myself, because if I don't, he's going to be silent. Then it becomes a form of abuse. It's not, it has nothing to do with the person trying to regulate the emotions at the time and the inability to engage. And they then decide to walk away and avoid it. That is abuse, because it leaves you in a very vulnerable state and position where you have a very low self-esteem and you look down upon yourself. So that's where we can finally draw the line between it being abuse and it being a healthy way of withdrawal, such that you can reconvene at a convenient time.
0: Thank you for making that so clear, because, you know, some people who might not have experienced this, the silent treatment, might seem this discussion as ridiculous. You know, I have a right to keep quiet if I don't want to engage. But in a relationable understanding, like you illustrated, a simple thing like asking, what time should I pick up the kids, or are you picking up the kids? That is a necessity of communication, and right. That is, you know, mutual and respectful to continue life. So, like, let's look at this, and you illustrated the reflection internally of what happens to the person who's receiving the silent treatment, that internal struggle of realizing that because you spoke up about something that you didn't like or wanted to discuss, that in itself has isolated you, and you start then doubting your process, doubting speaking up. So let's look at the prolonged exposure to being ignored or emotionally shut out, so to say, because that is what silent treatment is. What does that do to a person's self-esteem and nervous system?
5: So, you know, as human beings, we are wired in such a way that we connect. We are wired to connect biologically.
0: Right.
5: Biologically, emotionally, we have to connect. And I want to narrow this conversation to romantic or personal relationships.
0: Yes,
5: because
0: I
5: believe that those are the relationships that encounter silent treatment, and that is a form of abuse more than any other relationship. You know,
0: agreed.
5: You know, you can have your teenage child that is acting up and then they'll be quiet, whatever, but they on their own are still trying to figure out their hormones and their, you know, chemical balance. There's an understanding under that, not that it's acceptable, but it's more understandable. So with romantic relationships, this is the awareness we are raising, that it is abuse to be silent and then trying to control a person or hurt them, or you know, you're trying to regulate them in a certain way by being silent, as opposed to saying, can we please reconvene at another time? I think we've defined it very well. So with that being said, we are human beings. We are wired to connect. And therefore, when you are in a relationship with somebody, that's the primary reason why you are in that relationship. It's not just about procreation or about paying bills, but it's about the connection. It's about emotional availability, you know. It's about time spent together, expressing our love. It's about the love languages. It's about doing things together and engaging in conversations, you know.
0: And essentially trusting each other, right? Because that's what you've
5: 100%
0: been
5: 100% vulnerability. Yeah. Definitely. It's about being honest. It's about being vulnerable. It's about being able to share your childhood memories, traumas, working it out. It's a safe space where you are able to, you know, engage on a very deep and emotional level that you wouldn't generally with your colleague at work, or, you know, sometimes even with your parents, you can't, because some of the things that were inflicted on you that you are discussing with your partner was inflicted by your parents. So sometimes you're not even ready to confront your perpetrator. Mm-hmm. So a personal relationship is just that. It becomes very personal. It becomes, you know, very deep. You become very vulnerable. You become open. You open your wounds that have been bandaged for years yet have not healed. Then you expose them to your partner. And so with such a situation, then you find somebody that, you know, withdraws from you emotionally, you know, in an attempt to control you, abuse you, or, you know, inflict fear on you. It breaks you down, because if you already have existing wounds, it cuts those wounds even deeper. And that's the effect of prolonged silence and this emotional abuse in relationships. And we also need to understand that this kind of rejection activates so many. In fact, let me rather put it this way: social rejection activates many of the same neural pathways involved in physical pain. So what this means is that the same neural paths that are consistent with physical pain activate pain emotionally when somebody decides to withdraw from you in a form of silence. So that's how deep it is. That's how much of a a detrimental effect that it has on an individual who is being abused through the silence, right? And what happens is that when somebody is silent and they withdraw from you, your brain that as exclusion. The exclusion is a threat. So it becomes a threat. You are excluded. You feel excluded. It becomes a threat, right?
0: And maybe we should just clarify, because this exclusion is extreme. We're talking long, prolonged moments of silence. And I just want to thank you for the illustration that the chemical, the biochemical neuro pathways that influence a shut off of communication that is so connected to every human is directly related to extreme hostile, you know, treatments. So I just want to reinforce that. Please do go ahead, Pindi. Yeah.
5: And so it becomes a threat even to the physical body when somebody treats you in such a way, right? The pain about it all as well is that it brings an alarm to the brain, right? It brings an alarm to the brain, and you then start... You start questioning yourself.
0: Right.
5: Wondering about yourself. Am I loved? Am I safe? Am I being abandoned? Do I matter? Is something wrong with me? The pain of somebody being silent to you, ignoring you. And I think let's consistently use, you know, the silent abuse as ignoring. You know, there's nothing as painful as if I have to walk into the building right now, in the studios, and say, "Good morning, Angela," and you ignore me and look the other way.
0: What is that?
5: it breaks you down. It breaks you down as a human. You think, is there something wrong with me? Am I not worthy of being greeted back by Angela? And it causes so much hurt and pain, and the self-reflection is so harsh because something must be wrong with me that somebody has to ignore me. And in fact, I remember I encountered such in my life, and it was so painful because I got to a point where I had to ask the individual, do I look like a grave site? Because I can walk into a cemetery. I'm a person that doesn't speak when I get to a cemetery. And to me, you don't speak to anyone in the cemetery. That's me. And others, of course, have another opinion, because the person that's lying there, unfortunately, no longer has their senses. They no longer talk. They can no longer hear you, right? Their senses don't work. So to me, it's futile to get into a cemetery, to a gravesite, and speak, "This is me." And if others do it, then there's nothing wrong with that. And so I used to equate somebody being ignorant to me or treating me such a way as if I am a corpse, because a corpse can't respond.
0: Right.
5: And it used to make me feel like I am dead, yet I'm alive. And that's how much damage, silence does to an individual that is encountering it. Especially when, as we've mentioned earlier, where it was never communicated that, "Can I please withdraw because I don't have the strength to engage in the conversation right now." And the worst part, what the individual does as part of gaslighting, as part of trying to aggravate you emotionally and really cause pain, because what they're also doing is causing pain. They're inflicting direct pain onto
0: and
5: you.
0: Intentional pain, because it's a decision to absolutely ignore
5: very much
0: you.
5: So.
0: Yeah.
5: And that's so critical what you're saying, Angela, because another way where we can draw the line is that sometimes people that are, especially the ones that shut down, and I will emphasize the fact that there are those who do shut down and are unaware to say, "Angela, I'm unable to engage in the conversation." Oftentimes that happens at a subconscious level, so in a level where it's not at your awareness. And that happens because they are childhood traumas that people have encountered in the developmental stages of a child, between the time they are born until up to 6-7 years, according to psychology, where a child develops certain attachment styles. And sometimes children who are not taught how to regulate the emotions, or who are ignored when they cry, or who are ignored when they say, "Mommy, my teddy bear fell off my bed." And as parents were equipped to say, "It doesn't matter. It's just a toy. Pick it up." And What we don't understand is that we are saying to a child, what you are saying about your teddy bear is nonsense and it does not matter. And I don't care about your teddy bear, because to a child, the teddy bear falling off a bed is a huge thing. It's painful. It hurts. It breaks their heart. And so when we ignore their pain, we are teaching them that your pain is not important and your voice is not important. Therefore, you expressing your pain, talking about your pain is null and void. Don't do it. Don't do it next time. I don't want to hear it. Figure it out. And therefore, you grow up with what we call avoidant attachment style, where as an adult, you avoid attachment. You avoid engaging in deep conversations, vulnerable conversations, because you were never taught how to regulate your emotions, how to express your emotions. So oftentimes you want to deal with it in your own little corner. But in relationships, that's not effective at all, because you end up hurting the other partner by your withdrawal. Those people, it's deeper and it needs psychological help. It needs counseling. It needs coaching. It needs training. There's a whole lot. It's a path and a process. However, there are people that who are deliberately, and you use the word intentionally withdrawing from you as a form of abuse to hurt you. And furthermore, you will see this behavior again with the example of the fact that we are no longer engaging in a conversation that led us to the silence. Now we are talking about the important communication within the household, around the children, around finances, but you're still silent. Furthermore, the individual will walk in public with you, not speak to you, but speak to the next individual, a family member that they meet in the store, or they could be in the church and they start talking to family, the church members, and come back into the car, ignore you and don't talk to you. And sometimes they facial gestures while you're asking a certain question communicate. And another thing that I want to also emphasize is that silence is communication. It is so loud. It's even louder than any words that you can speak. And that's why a victim that encounters silent treatment breaks down to such an extent, because you are being vocal even though you're being silent.
0: Pindili, I love that you said that. Silence is a loud form of communication. Just to share one of the messages that came through from a regular listener. So you must put up with this constant rejection, ! BS. So what happens? We've run out of time, Pindili, and I certainly want to touch base on, and we're not going to do this now, the idea of how silent treatment is linked to avoidant attachment styles or narcissistic traits or poor emotional regulation. I mean, there's no doubt we all need to learn to self-regulate, and there's a lot of healing that we've had to do through generations. But to finish this off, how do people then deal with this, particularly if you're in silence and you're self-doubting because you've got the silent treatment and you kind of spiral? You know, you don't want to cut off your voice. What is the best way to deal with this, or find out more information of where you sit with trying to heal a situation that maybe can be healed, because, you know, it's just somebody shutting down? And then would you know to distinguish it between somebody shutting down and needs work through therapy, or it's simply a very abusive, manipulative, control, intentional rejection through silent treatment?
5: I think, Angela, you and I have tried our very best this morning to define you. I think we've really tried our best to define the two. And I think what our listeners should do is that if you're able to identify in which category that silent treatment falls under, then it will inform the next step in how you deal with it.
0: Right.
5: And I like the fact that you know, the listener said in the message that must you put up with this constant rejection, because that's exactly what it is when it becomes a form of abuse. It's rejection. A person does it intentionally, they do it deliberately. And you will see with other actions that they are trying to hurt you. And it's not just somebody that who has an avoidant attachment style and doesn't know how to regulate the emotion. Such people, you can also see them because their silence has pain and emotion that's attached to it, and it has nothing to do with superiority or an egoistic nature to say, I'm going to show him or I'm going to show her or I'm going to hurt until she comes back and apologizes, but I'm not going to apologize. I'm not going to speak to her until she speaks to me. That's where the abuse is. So with how we've defined both sides, you have to then identify which one are you encountering in your relationship. If it's

0: It's important at the time of the wedding, but that's not what you should primarily focus on. So talk about those conversations. And I can tell you right now, when you ask a person such questions, you are taking them to a very vulnerable space. However, you should be a safe space as well, because Angela, it will be devastating for me to start unfolding my heart, and bandaging my wounds of my childhood, only for you to use them later against me,
1: Absolutely.
0: you know? So also, you know, when you allow your partner to be vulnerable, be a vulnerable, conducive space and environment yourself. And when you start talking about these things, you will see that in their childhood they will tell you. I mean, I know of people that will say to me, I deal with things on my own. I've always dealt with my, and such people are quick to shut down when something occurs in a relationship. But you find out this information when you talk about it. So that also then needs therapy, needs counseling, trust and believe. No matter how much of a wonderful partner you are, no matter how sweet your voice is, it's not enough to break down this attachment style the person has been subjected to for the past 2, 3 decades, and so it needs professional help. To the guys that have defined the silent treatment as a form of abuse, in a time that the partner is willing to speak to you, you have to communicate the fact that you feel rejected, you feel ignored, you feel unheard. And oftentimes the person will still perpetuate the behavior after that, and they'll still perpetuate the treatment after that. That again, also one should suggest therapy for such an individual, and try to emphasize the importance of the therapy that the two of you need to go or undergo in order for you to heal from whatever the path is. And it's important that when a person treats you in such a way, never allow them to oppress you, to gaslight you to a point where you no longer want to open your mouth and confront things that are taking place in your relationship, because that's where they want you. They want you in a space where you don't have a voice, where you don't talk, where you are able to incur the divorce, not the divorce, the abuse, and not want to deal with it. And so don't allow them to silence you. Don't allow them to make you feel ignored and unimportant. Continue to raise the situation. But also be very careful, because at times such people have a tendency to then move from silent abuse or emotional abuse to physical abuse. Because when you continue to that which they to them may look like you're provoking them, they might react physically. Yet what you're simply trying to do, Angela, is try to get to the bottom of whatever's happening. But don't allow somebody to oppress you to a point where you no longer have a voice, because that's a toxic environment. Angela, I am a advocate of marriage. I am an
1: I love
0: advocate
1: that.
0: of
1: Yeah, of
0: commitment.
1: healthy relationships and commitments even.
0: 100%. And especially when children are involved, I am very sensitive to the family structure. Excuse me, I'm very sensitive to the importance of keeping the family together, because a healthy family creates healthy society. Society is breaking down because our families are not healthy. There's broken families, therefore we raise broken children, and we have a broken society, you know, all in all. So I'll always advocate for healthy marriages. I'll always say, Angela, let's work on the marriages, let's work on the relationships, let's not give up. Just because it's broken, it doesn't mean that it cannot be fixed. But in the same breath, I will never advocate for somebody to stay in abuse and toxicity, because it will destroy you. You will end up being depressed at times, you will be suicidal, you're going to break down, you won't be able to fulfill your purpose. The world will not get the full, the world will not be able to comprehend your full potential and that which you're able to bring in this world, because we're not just made out of our relationships alone. We have so many facets around us or in us. We have to contribute to society, in our careers, in our academics, in the
1: Pendile,
0: industries, in
1: Pendile, we've
0: business.
1: run out of time, so we need to leave it there. But I feel your passion, and I love the fact that you stated a passion of bringing people together for sustainable, healthy relationships. And our focus in on the silent treatment is something that had to be discussed. And certainly, I hope we've unpacked it enough for people to identify and understand when they need to look at health, or look for help or get into therapy. Surely, in the future, we will cross through many topics, to empower not only the individual but healthy relationships, and hopefully then also just touch base again with regards to the different, characteristics of relational dynamics. How can people get connect with you if they need to, Pindi?
0: Thank you for that, Angela. They can contact me on info@pindilendimande.co.za, and I'm available on all social media platforms as Pindilendimande.
1: What a pleasure. Have a great weekend, and I'm sure we'll catch up with you next week.

0: Pindile Ndimande, NLP life coach, practitioner, personal development coach, and pastor. It's now 21 minutes before 5 a.m. And coming up, we catch up, as we do on Fridays, with the confidence activator, Maphula Legodi, standing by. Breaking free from people-pleasing. Are you a people-pleaser? Do you even know that that exists? That up next.
1: Quantum Shift, where today's talk meets real life.
0: So come on in. If you've just woken up, you're right on time. At 20 minutes before 5 a.m., it is quantum time and quantum shifting. People-pleasing is a pattern where someone really prioritizes others' needs, opinions, or approval over their own well-being. It starts as a way to stay safe, to be accepted, or to avoid conflict or rejection, but especially environments where approval felt conditional. To talk to us about this and break it down, we have Maphula Legodi on the line. Maphula, good to have you with us. Happy Friday. Good morning.
2: Happy Friday, Angela. Good morning to the listeners of this FM. Thank you for having me again this morning.
0: Such a pleasure. Okay, let's look at, you know, people pleasing. Many people struggle with this without realizing it. When do you find that individuals are most likely to feel pressured to agree with others? What is the base of these circumstances or this nature?
2: I think let me, taking on from the conversation that you were just having, we can even take it from the fact that some people think conflict is dangerous, right?
0: Right.
2: So when they think that conflict is dangerous, they then forget the power of no. And what they do, they fall into people pleasing because they think that if I don't agree with this person, then we are now going to have a fallout. You know, if I don't agree with this person, then this person will not approve of me. This person will then, you know, reject me. This person will not want to be with me. So there is a sense of seeking validation by then choosing not to, you know, state their no, or choosing to disagree, or choosing to be, in the form of disagreement, because they think that conflict is very dangerous. You don't want to be, you know, in this space. So they fall into people pleasing because of that. You know, some of them is, you know, childhood traumas and whatnot that comes into play. So sometimes it's how we view things that makes us to easily fall into people pleasing.
0: So it really is essentially a certain type of conditioning. I mean, avoiding conflict, you know, you would think that's a healthy thing to do. But if you're people-pleasing or trying to keep the peace or regulating other people or grew up in that situation, you would find it really hard to say no. So after someone says yes, when they really want to say no, what emotional psychological patterns tend to show up afterwards?
2: I think a lot of times is because, you know, people pleasing is like fear that's dressed, you know, in rejection, right? Mm. And it sometimes it comes up looking like it's kindness.
0: Right.
2: So when that happens, so emotionally you want to be this, you know, kind person all the time. And then, but at the back of your mind, you is so much fear that you know, drives the people pleasing, and you are constantly dressing it up in kindness. You then forget that kindness is really you know, it's a fruit of the spirit, right? When you are a kind person, you are giving from a place of fullness. You are, you know, giving from a place of no expectation. So I don't give you my yes because I want to be validated by you. I want you to always be excited for me, but I give you from a place of wholeness. So say, if today my response to you is a no, it's really from a place of wholeness. It's really from a place of kindness. It's really from the fruit of the spirit. But when we look at, you know, it from a place of fear, the emotional, you know, thing that constantly plays at the back of the mind, then it looks like rejection. And if I don't want to be rejected, then I'm going to now pretend to be kind to you and pretend to even answer you from a place of what I think you want from me. So sometimes is, you know, what we think people want from us, or the failure to even comprehend that. So sometimes you need to just ask yourself, well, if I knew that this person would still accept me if I say no, or after I say no, would I still say yes? Right. So if that answer is still, you know, from a place of fear, you think if I say no, this person is going to reject me. Then we don't then, you know, move from a place of understanding, genuine kindness, but we are moving from a place of fear.
0: I love that you've illustrated, you know, the idea of what happens when we say no and are empowered, because the fear we're talking about of rejection or disappointment is the fear of conflict. It's a fear of guilt, of maybe being seen selfish. Also, as in, you know, this could lead then to that overcommitment, suppressing, you know, opinions, emotions, avoiding honest communication. So there's so many different layers. And I think we should just perhaps also clarify then, you know, how much of, firstly, people pleasing is learned to a degree. And I think in particular for women in society, women through the matriarchy have been conditioned to always hold the family together no matter what you need. You know, it's principally we put others before us, or else it's seen as selfish. So let's also then differentiate as to typically, you know, what is the difference between people pleasing and kindness, because we don't want to lose kindness. It is a fruit of the spirit. And how can we differentiate between these two?
2: One is that people must understand, not confuse, you know, boundaries with rejection, right? So when you confuse boundaries with rejection, you fall into a place where you feel like when you, you know, when you say no to the next person, you are rejecting them, you know. And when, you know, whereas that says you are protecting your capacity, you are protecting your energy, you are protecting what you do. Because at the core of, you know, self-awareness, at the core of knowing and understanding who you are, is that when you understand who you are, you also understand who you are not, right? When you understand what you can do, you also, it's very important that you understand what you can't do. So then you then get to understand that in me saying no, kindness, I'm still really a kind person, because I'm operating from a place of knowing who I am. I'm operating from a place of understanding my capacity, how much I can be, I can give, and how much I can't. But people pleasing then will then place you in a place of, I don't understand my value, and I feel that my value must be rubber stamped by someone. My value must be validated by something. Then we then forget that these are, you are then not creating proper boundaries that protects your capacity. Mm-hmm. You know, you are overstretching yourself at the end of the day. And this is, these healthy relationships that one is supposed to have will not even begin to materialize accurately, because they are functioning from a false, you know, place. If I should put it that way. But when you understand that healthy relationships can survive on a no, healthy relationships can survive, they are actually supposed to survive from a place of understanding my capacity and what I can't do, but also from a place of healthy boundaries.
0: So talking about boundaries, from your experience, where do people most commonly have weak or poorly defined boundaries in their lives?
2: I always give this illustration that boundaries are like a wall. So when at your house, you have a gate, you have a boundary wall, right? Mm-hmm. And you are the one who then says, I create this gate for me to protect what is inside, right?
0: Right.
2: And I have power to protect what is inside. So when my gate is closed, it means everyone who jumps over my gate is a you know, an intruder, right? Mm-hmm. You are now there's a word I'm looking for, but it's fine. But now a person, when you open your gate, it means you allowed anyone to come in, right?
0: Right.
2: But when you close your gate, you are protecting your boundaries. You are protecting what is inside, which is known by you, right? So when we don't understand what is inside and what is it that we are trying to protect, it becomes difficult for us to know when do we open the gate, when do we close the gate, when is it safe for me to have an electric fence, and when is it not safe for me to have an electric fence, right? So you know that an electric fence is dangerous. So anyone who jumps or touches an electric fence without, when it's on, they will get burnt or they'll get, you know, electrified. But now when I know that, okay, today I have guests, there's nothing for me to really protect that much, I let my, you know, guard loose. I open my gate. So this is the thing with boundaries. You need to know what you are protecting as an individual, right? Mm-hmm. You need to know these boundaries. You need to communicate these boundaries, because you know that I'm closing my gate at 6 p.m. because from 6 p.m. I think and I feel that it's not safe. When I tell the next person who's coming to my house at 6:15 and they're trying to force open my gate, I make them aware that I close my gate at 6 because of 1, 2, 3, 4. So the problem we are having is that we don't understand why we have these boundaries, and it becomes difficult for us to communicate these boundaries. And most of the time, people are crossing your boundaries not because they just disrespect, but it's because you don't understand them. You have not clearly communicated them. So it's very important that we get to understand these boundaries. Why do you have certain boundaries? So that you are able to communicate them. So that when a person wants to, disrespect the boundaries, or sometimes not even from a point of disrespect, but they don't understand your boundaries, you are able to communicate them, because these are boundaries that are set for you for a certain reason.
0: Mapula Lakhodi, the confidence activator. We're going to take a quick break, and when we come back, we're going to finish off with understanding how a healthy, respectful no looks like in practice.
1: 50 years later, Youth Month, The Voices.
3: All of a sudden, they just went out of their cars and came advancing towards us. The first white policeman threw a tear gas. It was the first time we saw a tear gas can. We didn't know even what it was.
4: And I think it's an event that not only our generation connects to, but future generations will also connect to, because the reason that I today am able to walk into the rooms that I can and have opportunities is because of the education that I received. And that would not have been possible if it weren't for the bravery of the students and the sacrifices that were made that day. And if there's any lesson that can be learned from that, it's that if we want to effect change and make a difference, we won't do so by simply waiting for permission.
1: Quantum Shift, where today's talk meets real life.
0: And just in time for the weekend, we're breaking free from people pleasing. Mapula Lakhodi, you've defined so precisely the difference between people pleasing and of course kindness. That's essential in society, a gift of the spirit, as you'd referred to. But now let's define it as we finish off. What does a healthy, respectful no look like in practice, especially for people who are not used to setting limits?
2: One is that you need to start small. It must be done. It must be done. It must be done. It must. You must start small. One, when you do these things, is that you are trying to avoid burnout. Burnout is something that we are seeing a lot every day, right? And sometimes one, I like what Jim Quick always says, burnout is not doing too much sometimes, but doing less of what you value, right? So if the power of no says I protect myself from burnout, I protect myself from overstretching myself beyond what I need to, because mean, this is also a problem that we find in women a lot, that you are, you know, praised to be a nurturer, you are praised to be, you know, so accommodative, so loving and whatnot. But what happens is that you get to burn out a lot because you are lacking the power of no. Also, the power of no protects you from resentment. You don't hate people, because remember, when you give me what you did not want to give me, when you gave me out of your, you know, the bounds of your capacity, you overstretched yourself. Eventually, you resent these people that you've given, you know, out so much. But also, there's anxiety that we need to be protecting ourselves from that. You are not too anxious all the time. You know, you can say, look, I can't do this, and you move, you know, from that. But then people pleasing, you know, gets you, you know, becoming so anxious every day and emotionally exhausted. So what do we see here is that on a day to day, for you to see the power of no is to understand these things that you are trying to protect yourself from, and also understanding the power that no gives me peace, no gives me rest, no gives me you know, an opportunity to do exactly what is important to me and what needs to be done.
0: Mapula, thank you so much. And also for us to learn that no is a full sentence. Mapula, such a pleasure always. Have a wonderful weekend. How can people connect with you?
2: Thank you so much for having me. Have yourself a lovely weekend as well. I am on TikTok, Instagram, and Facebook as Mapula Lohodi, the Confidence Activator. I'm also on WhatsApp Business Line 078-551-2827, 078-551-2827.
0: Thank you for your time. Take care, and we'll connect next weekend. The power of saying no. It is now just about 4 minutes before 5 a.m. And we play off and we play out with a song that might just keep you going, but brings you into a moment of time, chosen by Bernard from Fixbird. Thank you for your presence this morning, Bernard. And the track is Bright Blues Weeping. Maybe you know it. Leading up to 6, well, 5. Look at me skipping an hour. 5 a.m. and Musa. We'll have your first news bulletin of the day. First Take SA with Elvis President up next, and then the Friday edition of the National Briefing, Kathy Mochtlahlada. Take care of you. We'll be back on Monday. Thank you to the team, Amandla and Zalma on production. Good morning and goodbye.

0: In our top stories, disappointment as Bafana Bafana suffers defeat in Mexico City, and Minister Kubai visits Malawian nationals seeking refuge. Good morning. Disappointment swept through viewing venues across Quebeja as Bafana Bafana suffered a defeat to Mexico in their opening FIFA World Cup encounter. Supporters watched every moment of the match with passion and anticipation, filling venues with cheers, songs and South African flags. While the result was not what fans had hoped for, many remained behind after the final whistle, expressing confidence in their team's ability to bounce back.
1: We have to, as a country, reflect on this. It's our first World Cup in the last 16 years. And also, I think we respected the opponent too much. Instead, like, we defended with a back five.
2: That second red card was, it really got to me. Because the thing is, like, and I'm saying to my friend here, the game's gone because it's a thing of, like, you move into a player's path and then you dive as a Mexican player and then the South African player gets a red card. It's just like, what are the rules? The rules are becoming subjective now.
0: Justice and Constitutional Development Minister Mamoloko Kubai says migration is a global phenomenon and not unique to South Africa. Kubai made the remarks during a visit yesterday to about 2,500 Malawian nationals seeking refuge at Sherwood Hall in Durban. The groups, many claiming to be refugees, are said to have left their homes amid fears sparked by the June 30th deadline issued to undocumented foreign nationals. Kubai says she has been informed many of the people want to be repatriated.
3: Migration is a challenge. Globally, it's a global phenomenon. It's not only us who battle with it. We have chosen as South Africa an option of not having refugee camps, but we also say those who are here, as President has said, must be here legally, not illegally. Those who are illegal, we've got to be able to deport them. So here we can't even say in the side whether people are illegal. We can't assume that everybody who's here is illegal. That's why Home Affairs is here. But people who are here, the report that we get is that they are requesting to be assisted to be repatriated back to Malawi.
0: And finally, the IEC in the Western Cape says they are engaging with law enforcement and community safety structures ahead of the local government elections. It held an electoral safety stakeholder workshop in Cape Town yesterday that's aimed at fostering collaboration and to ensure electoral safety. The focus is on securing voting stations in areas affected by ongoing gang violence, particularly in parts of the Cape Metro. Recapping the top story, disappointment swept through viewing venues across Quebeja as Bafana Bafana suffered a defeat to Mexico in their opening FIFA World Cup encounter. For SAFM News, I'm Anne Musa.
4: And that brings the time now to 3 minutes past 5 o'clock. It's a sad Friday, isn't it? The 12th of June, 2026. Was our weekend, Jumbo Africa, and a very warm welcome to First Take SA, the very first take of news and current affairs here at home and around the world, as we update you on what's happening in business, sports, traffic, and global headlines. Good morning, South Africa. I'm Elvis Preslin. Coming up this morning.
5: That was unlawful. You have no discretion not to follow existing principles. That is what I suggest to you. Do you care to comment?
6: I don't agree with you, Chair.
4: Gauteng Traffic Police Chief Samuel Mashaba has faced further questions at the Madlanga Commission over his presence at a drug seizure in Aeroton, south of Johannesburg. And
7: in terms of the video footage, we were in a position to can access some of this information, which is helping us in terms of the investigation.
4: Gauteng Police Commissioner Tommy Mtombeni says that investigators are making inroads into tracing the suspects responsible for the mass shooting at the Jumpers informal settlement in Cleveland, Johannesburg. And then there's the sad news from Janet.
8: Yes, there is only one story today for us, isn't there? Bafana Bafana concede 2 goals and 2 red cards against Mexico at the World Cup. I'll have more analysis in about 20 minutes.
4: Well, 2 for 2, there you have it. Bafana Bafana began their 2026 World Cup campaign with a 2-0 defeat to Mexico at Mexico City Stadium. Bafana Bafana played with 9 men after 2 red cards you just heard there from Janet, while Mexico also finished with 10 players. The result leaves Bafana Bafana with work to do as they look ahead to their next match against the Czech Republic, Czechia. So, what is your observation and review of Bafana Bafana's 2-0 defeat to Mexico last night? Be the coach couch, or the couch coach this morning, and let me know on 086-000-2032. That's the telephone line in studio. You can send us a WhatsApp voice notes on 082-692-3909. Keep them short, sweet, to the point, less than 40 seconds, and above all, you have to keep them clean. Post your comments on X. Use the hashtag SABC News_radio, hashtag FirstTakeSA. Facebook page, FirstTakeSA on SAFM. You can go to our website, click on the FirstTakeSA link and download all the interviews you might have missed and those stories that we produce for podcasting. And let me know what's on your mind, your observation and review of Bafana Bafana's 2-0 defeat to Mexico last night. That brings the time now to 5:06. You can keep them coming. We'll read them and play them as we continue. But right now, it's time for your weather forecast. There is a severe weather alert, impact-based warning for a yellow level 1. That's for damaging winds. It will result in localized damage to informal and formal settlements, falling trees, as well as power and communication interruptions expected in places over the northeastern parts of the Eastern Cape. There's an advisory. Very cold, wet and windy conditions are expected over the southern parts of the Namakwa district in the Northern Cape, as well as over the Witzenberg municipality in the Western Cape on Friday. That's today. Pretoria, you can expect a fine day at 7.22 degrees. Johannesburg, the same at 6 to 21. Vereeniging at 5 to 23. Mbombela at 9 to 24 degrees. Polokwane will have morning fog patches, otherwise a fine day. Starting off with a low of 3 and a high of 23 degrees. Mahikeng, a fine day there at 6 to 25. The same for Vryburg at 5 to 25. A partly cloudy day, though, for Bloemfontein, the city of roses, at 4 to 20. Kimberley at 5 to 21. Upington at 2 to 20 degrees, partly cloudy in those towns and cities. Cloudy day for Cape Town with showers and rain for the morning. Moderate to fresh westerly to northwesterly wind at 13 to 16 degrees. George will be cloudy to partly cloudy with a chance of rain in the morning. Moderate fresh westerly to southwesterly at 11 to 17. Gqeberha will be fine early morning, cloudy, isolated showers and rain, partly cloudy in the afternoon with a light northwesterly early morning, fresh to strong southwesterly at 11 to 19 degrees. East London will be fine, cloudy in the afternoon with a light northwesterly early morning, fresh to strong southwesterly at 13 to 22. Durban will be fine, cloudy in the afternoon with isolated late evening showers and rain, light northerly to northwesterly in the morning, moderate fresh southerly to southwesterly at 13 to 28. Richards Bay will be fine, cloudy in the evening, moderate fresh northerly to northwesterly, southerly to southwesterly in the evening at 15 to 30 degrees. Last but not least, Pietermaritzburg, a fine day, partly cloudy in the afternoon with evening fog at 9 to 27. And that's your weather forecast brought to you by the South African Weather Service.
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4: The NATO Secretary General Mark Rutte has affirmed that the United States remains fully committed to the alliance during a press conference with the Norwegian Prime Minister Jonas Gahr Støre in Brussels earlier. Rutte said that the United States remain fully committed to NATO and pointed to daily evidence of this commitment through U.S. troops in Europe, American leadership within NATO, and contributions to collective defense.
10: The U.S. is Norway's most important ally because of the special circumstances in the high north living next to Russia. But we have deepened with a modern defense agreement with the United Kingdom, from whom we will buy modern frigates. We are deepening with Germany, from whom we will buy modern submarines. And last week I signed with France an agreement also with France on defense, and we are working with Poland, the Netherlands and Canada to do the same.
4: The British Defence Secretary, John Healey, has resigned, accusing the Prime Minister of failing to deliver on promises to boost military spending. In his resignation letter, Healey said that Keir Starmer and the Treasury had been unwilling to commit the resources needed to defend the nation. He cited concerns about the rising threat from Russia. The BBC's Henry Ziffman has the details.
11: It is a stinging criticism of plans which we were expecting to be unveiled in the coming days. The government's defence investment plan, so multiple years of spending on things like defence infrastructure. He says, "You know what defence needs." This is John Healey talking to the Prime Minister. "You made the argument for this powerfully in your speech back in February. But without a defence investment plan that meets the moment, I am being forced to make decisions that would reduce the readiness of our forces and increase the risk to personnel on operations and could make the country less safe."
4: The Britain's Northern Ireland Secretary, rather, has described 2 days of violent anti-immigrant riots in and around Belfast as racist thuggery. Hilary Benn says people had been targeted on the basis of their skin colour, with some being stopped in their cars and asked their nationality.
12: Think that what it does to a child as they are brought out of their home, flames around, screaming, shouting, police officers, masked thugs. What impact does that have on a child? Now, that we have a responsibility to deal with that. Everyone has a responsibility. They can choose whether to engage in that kind of outrageous behaviour or not.
4: And that is how we come to an end of today's edition of International Matters.
13: First Take SA on SAFM, Monday to Friday, 5 to 6 a.m.
4: It brings the time now to 13 minutes past 5 o'clock. The Black Business Unity has raised concerns over a growing illegal economic activity in South Africa's townships, informal settlements and urban centres. The group says unregulated trade is hurting compliant businesses, cutting government revenue and slowing local development. The BBU is calling for stronger enforcement of existing laws to protect legitimate operators. For more on this, we are joined on the line by Michael Malloy, the National Public Relations Officer for the Black Business Unity. A very good morning to you and welcome.
14: Good morning, sir, and your listeners.
4: Mr. Malloy, which specific sectors or areas are seeing perhaps the worst impact from illegal economic activity, and how did Black Business Unity identify them?
14: So you start with your local artisanal mining, which is completely underdeveloped, which is now mainly called Zamazamas. So there is economic activity happening there, massive economic activity, which could be converted into artisanal mining, and people could benefit from jobs, economic activities, and all of that. And then you go to township retail space, where you find a lot of cash flow, you know, money moving from South Africa to other countries, and jobs not being created for the local people. And then from retail, all other sectors are connected. If you manage to control retail, then you can produce, you can manufacture your own products, as you've seen, a lot of fake liquor, fake products, and all of that. And then you can also, you know, import goods from your own original country, from wherever you come from. So we want to make sure that everything that is done within the economy of the country benefits the state and its citizens, number one.
4: Now, you are saying that unregulated trade is hurting compliant businesses. So when you refer to non-compliance, what exact criteria are you using to distinguish illegal traders from struggling informal businesses?
14: When you come to the informal economy, which in every country is used as a survival mechanism. Right now, if you lose your job or somebody loses their job, they go home into their own house, they open up a quarter shop, or they open up a spaza shop, or they go and fix shoes and all of that. That part of the economy, almost all developing economies use that as one of the major job creators. If you go to India, you go to Nigeria, you go to Brazil, you'll find the same culture. So your informal sector is supposed to be protected, promoted, and supported. Unfortunately, it's viewed differently in this country, and that's why you find that even government doesn't care what happens in that sector.
4: So you mentioned that these compliant businesses are being hurt, but can you give concrete examples of revenue losses or job impacts that your members have reported?
14: I'm the perfect example. So I used to run, operate stores in the Free State about 15 years ago. And my model was similar to them. You know, I was doing community development. I'll set up a store, I'll employ the locals, and then set up another store, employ them, and those employees will become managers and such, and later on become owners. So their model and my model was the same. Unfortunately, I was not connected, one, to a national syndicate. I was not even aware of this, of such a thing that there is national syndicate. So all of the national operators in the informal sector, your spaza shop owners, those shops are not owned by individuals that you see inside those shops. Those shops are owned by syndicated. So it makes it difficult for somebody who is operating in the informal sector as a means of survival. You know, people who operate in that space are not operating there because they want to be entrepreneurs, most of them. They operate in that space because they want to survive. It's a means of survival, and state must protect that.
4: All right, but that's where we got to leave it for now. Michael Molloy, the National Public Relations Officer for the Black Business Unity.
14: Thank you.
15: We asked rugby legend Frans Ostein what he thinks of the all-new Toyota BZ4X. 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
19: Africa Brief, an overview of top economic stories on the continent with Victor Khomoeswana, author of Africa is Open for Business and Africa Bounces Back.
4: Jumbo Victor, let's start with our neighbors, Mozambique. Africa's second largest graphite producer tightens control over the mineral control with 15% state-owned rule.
20: Elvis, yeah, it's in the top five in the world. Madagascar is the largest in Africa. I think it's in there with countries like Tanzania in the top five, but China being the world's largest. But the graphite, as you know, is used in many things, whether you use it for the lead in your pencil to write or you use it for any other thing, rackets and what. But the big use now is in the batteries, the lithium batteries as the anode. And that's why the government of Mozambique says we want 15% free carry, which means we don't pay for it, but it's also non-dilutable, which means you cannot, as a mining company, come later and say, I would like to buy you out or I would like to reduce your shareholding. It's, if you remember what has been happening in the Central West African region, the countries like Mali, the countries like Burkina Faso, this is where this kind of trend, you can say, was triggered. And the changes that happened in those three countries, Mali, Niger, and Burkina Faso, those changes are seeming now to be setting the trend for the rest of the African countries.
4: And another oil discovery deepens confidence in Namibia's prospects as an oil-producing country.
20: Yeah, this is the eighth successfully drilled well, the eighth one. In the past, you've had companies like Shell, Total Energies, and the Italian company, I forget their name, making successful finds in the Orange Basin of Namibia. But this is by Qatar Energy, and again, it just cements that role of the Namibian economy, diversifying. They are big on fishing, they are big on tourism, they are big on diamond mining and uranium and all that, but they seem to be now getting in on the hydrocarbon space. And this is not the only country in Africa, of course, but Total Energies remaining one of the major companies that have been leading these discoveries, although this one is by Qatar.
4: And Uganda's airline signs a $985 million deal with the U.S. plane maker Boeing.
20: Yeah, Boeing, it's just, I'm not sure about this, but at the moment, Uganda Airlines, I mean, it's a small airline. I don't think they even have 10 aircraft. But the regional connectivity is always something you can make a case for. If Kenya Airways flies to Nairobi, then to connect from Nairobi to Kampala, Entebbe in Uganda, you need some connectivity. But I don't know if every country needs to try and have its own airline. It's almost like the stock exchange. You don't need your own stock exchange because, and the reason I'm saying it is I don't think the Ugandan Airlines is really going anywhere. It's not going to match airlines like Rwanda Air and Kenya Airways, but one never knows. But the 10 aircraft are the 767s, the Boeing 767s, I think those that sit over 200 passengers. Maybe they know something, I don't know, but I'm not a big fan of every African country trying to have its own airline.
4: I thank you so much for that update. That was Victor Khomoeswana, the author of Africa is Open for Business. His latest book is Africa Bounces Back. Victor is also the Executive Director for Marketing and Communication at the University of Limpopo.
13: Elvis Presley on SAFM.
4: Now, remember, you can engage with us on the Facebook page, on the Twitter handle, and we're asking you this very, very sad question last night. If you are watching the match or you're listening to the radio, tell me, what do you make of what happened last night, your observation and review of Bafana Bafana's 2-0 defeat to Mexico last night. But Janet will tell us more.
13: SAFM Sport with Janet Witten.
4: It was supposed to be a World Cup celebration, but a disappointing start for Bafana Bafana at the World Cup, Janet.
8: Yes, absolutely. Many fans weren't happy, and not just with the score, but also with the way they were playing. It was an unexpected lineup, and the fans believe they went down because they didn't play Bafana Bafana type soccer. So the final score, as you all know by now, was 2-0 to Mexico. The home team were dominant right from the start, and it should be said, Ronwin Williams worked hard and he worked very well. But the first goal came early from Julian Quiñones in the 9th minute, with the second from Raul Jimenez halfway through the second half. By that time, Spepelo Sithole had received a red card, and when Temba Zwane got his marching orders, Bafana were playing with 9 men for the last 10 minutes. Mexico also got a red card in the dying moments. Hugo Broos accepted the first red but questioned the second, but he was still optimistic and says he thought his players played well.
1: I don't think it's a dropping standards of my player. It's just the fact that this level is much higher than whatever level you're playing World Cup. You play against a good team. But I also have to tell you that we played a good game. I saw a desperate Mexico some moments in the game. They didn't know what to do with the ball. The organization was perfect defensively. At the other side, offensively, I think we have to improve. There were some opportunities that with the last pass or the running of our players was not the right one.
8: There were watch parties all over South Africa last night with high hopes for Bafana Bafana's first World Cup match since 2010. The fans are still holding on to hope despite the disappointment.
21: So I'm still hopeful. I was disappointed and I felt my spirit just like decelerate throughout the game.
22: I'm not happy since the whole week we celebrate for Bafana Bafana, but today I'm not happy. Two red cards.
23: We can't honestly blame the referee. We just need to improve as a team, yeah. See where we went wrong and obviously just have more confidence in how we're playing.
24: The first goal, primary school mistakes. We really didn't have to be scored like that. I think our boys need to be told, someone need just to tell them, guys, we are on a very high stage.
8: Stay tuned, because there will be more analysis later on in the show. The second match of the tournament is underway as we speak. The Czech Republic are playing Korea in Guadalajara. That, of course, being the second game in South Africa's Group A. And the latest from there, just looking at the score, there have been 2 goals in the last 10 minutes. And it now lies South Korea 1, Czechia 1. And that's after 67 minutes of that match. In other soccer news, Real Madrid appointed Jose Mourinho as their new manager on a 3-year contract yesterday, turning back to the Portuguese tactician who once delivered them a record-breaking La Liga triumph but hasn't won a league title since leaving the Spanish capital. Moving on to rugby, Rassie Erasmus has confirmed that of his regular Springboks, only Argie Snyman and Kwaga Smith are unlikely to play until next year. He's been updating the injury situation after being in camp ahead of the matches against Zimbabwe and the Barbarians later this month, and says he's pleased with the way the youngsters are learning and fitting in. Those 2 match day squads have already been chosen.
25: Having them actually here and seeing, looking in the guy's eyes, and does he understand, does he not understand? I just really think we've got a bunch of youngsters who come through that's really well-drilled professional guys who understand what rugby is about. And it's now for them to see how quickly they can transfer that into a match, which a lot of them will get chance against the Zimbabwe team. And they will, a couple of them will also get chance, because we are going to rest a few guys against the Barbarians.
8: Next Saturday, the day after the Bulls play Leinster in the URC final at Croke Park in Dublin. A reminder that there's also cricket happening at the moment. The ICC Women's World Cup starts this evening with England playing Sri Lanka at Edgbaston. The Proteas women get their tournament underway with a tough one against Australia at Old Trafford tomorrow afternoon. In golf news, Brooks Koepka is one of 6 players tied on top of the leaderboard after round 1 of the RBC Canadian Open, and it's a jammed leaderboard because another 12 players are tied 1 shot behind on 65. The top 3 finishers not already qualified will get to play at the Open at Royal Birkdale next month. And we mentioned the possibility yesterday, but just to confirm that Serena Williams' doubles run at Queens is over. Her partner Victoria Mboko has had to pull out of the tournament after suffering a knee injury during a singles match. Williams is planning to play in Berlin, although she hasn't confirmed who she will be playing with. And just an update on the World Cup, Korea and Czechia are still tied at 1-1. That match is 69 minutes in. And that is it from me from Sport for this morning. As always, stay safe.
4: Thank you, Janet. That brings the time now to 5:30 on the dot. It's time for your news headlines with Anne.
0: Good morning. Thanks, Elvis. In the headlines, disappointment swept through viewing venues across the country as Bafana Bafana suffered a defeat to Mexico in their opening FIFA World Cup encounter. Justice and Constitutional Development Minister Mamoloko Kubai says migration is a global phenomenon and not unique to South Africa. She made the remarks during a visit to about 2,500 Malawian nationals seeking refuge at Sherwood Hall in Durban. And oil prices have fallen further after the US President Donald Trump cancelled plans to strike Iran last night, reducing fears of a re-escalation of hostilities following tit-for-tat attacks between the two countries earlier this week. I'll have details on these and other stories at 6.
2: SAFM, guiding you through the rush hour traffic.
3: Good morning. Looks okay on Joburg's N3. No sign of any overnight roadwork overrun. Bedfordview, always worth checking. It only takes an overrun of an hour or so, and you get into rush hour volumes and you get into chaos. But Gilulis through Heldenace looks all right. There is a big truck crash at Heidelberg. So if you're coming into Joburg, come up from Philea's, you go past the Weybridge, and you get the R23 Balfour exit. It's just around that exit. A couple of trucks involved, and there is a bit of queuing pressure at that scene. Some breakdowns to watch out for on your way to Durban, leaving Pietermaritzburg this morning. The first at Market Road, and then another one between Hammersdale and Cliffdale. Left lane closures in both directions there. And two between Amanzimtoti and the airport is clear through the myriad of roadworks. No major disruptions this morning. There were some works yesterday at Sabaya off peak that went in after 9 o'clock, caused quite a backlog towards the airport and towards those flight connections. So just keep an eye on that. It may happen today between Umhlanga and Sabaya. You go up there and you find just a sort of single lane section. And of course, this Sunday, it's Comrades. It's the uprun. So closures on the Durban side earlier in the day, and therefore they'll open earlier than the closures that'll go in a little bit later in the morning on the Pietermaritzburg side. But of course, they'll open later as the runners come in later in the afternoon. The key takeaway for me, though, I mean, the closures are exactly the same every single year. You know about them. But the key disruption, I think, will be the spectator traffic on the N3. You always get motorists stopping all over the N3 at various spots to have a look at vantage points of the race, to view or to cheer on family and friends that are competing. And those spectators will be stopping, of course, in areas that are under construction. So you'll have limited lanes anyway, and then you'll have some of those limited lanes being taken up by spectators. It's always a major problem. So that'll be perhaps the biggest delay this weekend. The N3, not because of the runners, they'll be off on the old road route, but because of the spectator volume. So just factor that in. You've always got that option of the South Coast Road, the Mbombolo N2, down through Winkelspruit and up on that run up to Umlaas Road. A little bit further to travel, but you keep yourself moving. Cape Town, some rain about this morning. Take it easy on wet roads, please. And because of the adverse weather, Chapman's Peak Drive has been closed. It'll be Ocarps of Vec until Chappies has been reopened. With your traffic update for SABC News, I'm Rob Byrne.
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4: The Rand is trading at 16 Rand 29 to the dollar, 21 Rand 13 to the pound sterling, and 18 Rand 84 to the euro. The euro is trading at $1.15 at the dollar, is at 160 yen 25 in Japan. In Brazil, $1 is trading at 5 real 10. In Russia, at 72 rubles 25. In India, at 95 rupees 75. And in China, that very same dollar will change hands at 6 yuan 76. Let's turn to commodities, where gold is trading at 4

0: Let's use you as the coach this morning and take a look at what you're telling us on the Facebook page. This one coming in from Collins and Telele says, I'm afraid, by the look of things, they are likely not to win any of those remaining games. They're going to be back with 0 points. What's surprising, the other countries seem to be turning their backs on us thanks to some foolish characters who think they own the country. That's now on another related matter, says Collins. Dennis Malele says, Absheni Maeli, what an embarrassing way of introducing our presence at the World Cup. The boys were just following Mexican shadows, openly kicking and punching opponents. Sithole, Foster, Okoni and Sabisi were the weakest links. The defensive approach was the biggest flop. The coach need an urgent plan B. Gareth Jonker says, It was always going to be a tactical disaster waiting to happen, considering the defensive approach to the game. My goodness, Elvis. Mexico, I beg your pardon, is not a good team for us to take a completely defensive approach. 9 defensive players, GK included, a lazy striker with 0 interest, and another confused striker. There's no creative player in sight, no positive penetration going forward. Bruce's tactics really exposed and frustrated our boys. Mamuli says, good morning, Elvis, and your team. When Bafana comes back from the FIFA World Cup, Hugo, Ric Flair, Bruce must go straight to Belgium. He did his job well in the past, but develop a pride against his own job. He selects players according to how much he likes the player, not according to the player's performance, says commenter Mamuli from Mpumalanga in Lekwatini in Aramburg. And then you're sending me voice notes.
1: Good morning, Mr. Elvis. Ndima Chiruni Abudi. I'm disappointed about our loss, but I can tell you I'm very much hopeful, and Mexico, let's accept they were better than us. I'm currently watching Czech Republic now. I can promise you we're going to beat Czech Republic on the 16th by more than 1 goals. I'm telling you, we're going to win this time. Let's not give up. Let's support our boys. Thank you, Mr. Elvis. It's Edward Kahitso.
2: Good morning, Mr. President. This is Kwatebulo. Bafana Bafana. I think the lineup of Bafana Bafana last night, it was confusing. I think the coach is confused. Maybe that is a high stage of the game whereby you don't know his lineup must stay like this or that, because when I see 2 strikers up front like that, I couldn't believe that is Hugo Bruce's coaching. But yeah, the less we talk about it, the better. Let's wait for the next game. Good morning, this is Kimotibo.
3: Good morning, Mr. Elvis. Now, Mr. Elvis, the only thing is that Coach Bruce, he started the game with a mentality of defending. You cannot defend from the beginning to the end. And then as much as he was watching the whole 45 minutes, he should have at least leave Mukwena alone there in the middle and then bring in Mufokeng, Zwane, and Sibilibili, and then leave 1 striker there up front. We should have at least played better. But now he was going to defend, then you cannot defend wire. No.
4: Good morning, Sir Elvis, Jumbo Africa. Bafana Bafana tried their best. Unfortunately, coach's plan was to bug the bus and settle for a draw, which backfired. We lost the game that we are supposed not to lose because of the coach's game plan. Shoti Sinyolo in Mafefe Limpopo. Thank you.
5: Good morning, Elvis. This is Millions from Maritzburg. Yeah, man, hey, disappointed that the World Cup Bafana got defeated. Had we had just a little bit more colorful players like our rugby World Cup, maybe we would have won this game. But yeah, sorry for South Africa. Good morning to the team.
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4: Bring the time now to 5:41. Gauteng Traffic Police Chief Samuel Mashaba has faced further questions at the Madlanga Commission over his presence at a drug seizure in Aeroton, south of Johannesburg. Mashaba told the commission his expertise lies in road policing and safety, but said traffic officers are empowered by the Criminal Procedure Act to fight crime. The commission also heard text messages showing Mashaba received financial assistance from alleged police informer Tumelo Nku and shared details of investigations. Sibahle Mota reports.
5: More questions have emerged about the presence of Gauteng Traffic Police official Chief Samuel Mashaba at the Aeroton drug bust. Evidence before the Madlanga Commission has revealed that Mashaba and two other police officials, Warrant Officers Steve Pakula and Marumo Makhane, were not equipped to handle the Aeroton drug bust. Mashaba told Chairperson Justice Mbuyiseli Madlanga that his area of expertise is normally limited to road policing. However, he maintained that the Criminal Procedure Act empowers him to fight crime.
6: We are empowered by Criminal Procedure Act 334, Act 51 of 1977. It gives us the power now as the peace officers to can fight crime. Other acts will be more on traffic.
5: Evidence before the commission has further revealed that Mashaba received the tip-off about the Aeroton drug consignments from alleged informer Tumelo Nku. Mashaba testified that he received the information a day before the consignment was intercepted but did not alert the relevant law enforcement officials about the suspected drugs. Justice Mbuyiseli Madlanga put it to Mashaba that he acted unlawfully by failing to follow the necessary police prescripts.
7: I will further suggest to you that your conduct was unlawful. You may comment if you want to. That is the conduct of not following prescripts, but instead following what Mr. Nku said to you. That was unlawful. You have no discretion not to follow existing principles. That is what I suggest to you. Other people will say that is what I put to you. Do you care to comment?
6: I don't agree with you, Chair.
5: Messages between Nku and Mashaba were also read into the record. They revealed that Mashaba shared information with Nku regarding the police investigations. Messages displayed during proceedings showed Mashaba informing Nku that a drugs and money laundering inquiry had been opened. Another message referred to approaching a big boss while not being empty-handed. When questioned by evidence leader Advocate Lee Seagulls Ncube about the identity of the big boss, Mashaba told the commission that he did not know who the person was.
8: So you say that you didn't know that he had a boss, but you were referring to boss because he said there's a, or you didn't know who the boss is.
6: I didn't know who the boss is. Like I'm saying, when he talks to me and say, the boss, this, the boss said, I'll also refer That person is the boss. Okay. That does not necessarily mean I know the person.
5: The name of former Deputy President David Mabuza also surfaced at the commission. A message exchanged between Mashaba and Gur read, "Dumza, I see DD is back. Let's move on our issues." When questioned about the identity of DD, Mashaba claimed he was referring to the late Kebi Maphatswe, a former member of the National Assembly. However, Commissioner Sesi Baloyi challenged Mashaba's explanation, describing it as improbable.
9: And you're saying this is a reference to Mr. Maphatswe. It's improbable. I want to suggest to you.
6: If it was Didi Mabuza, I was going to say, why do I have to lie if it's Didi Mabuza? Plus, he is no more.
4: Well, there you have it. On that note, coming from the Madlanga Commission, that one from Sebastian Morta. Bring the time now to 5:46.
3: Elvis Presley on SAFM.
4: Bafana opened their 2026 FIFA World Cup campaign on a losing note. A 9-man Bafana side lost 2-0 to co-host Mexico in the opening match of the tournament last night. South Africa conceded a goal in each half, and their bad record of failing to win their opening match at the World Cup continues, with Bafana having failed to win their opening match in 4 tournaments. Sofiso Ramara reports.
10: Bafana lost a player in each half after Spepelo Stole and Themba Zwane got their marching orders, but coach Hugo Bruce started the match with a defensive approach and used 5 defenders at the back. On top of that, he started the match with 3 defense-minded midfielders. The team lacked the much-needed creativity. The final score line could have been worse after Mexico were denied by the post and Bafana captain Ronwin Williams made some brilliant saves. Bafana coach Hugo Bruce admits that his players were overwhelmed by the occasion.
11: I don't think it's a dropping standards of my player. It's just the fact that this level is much higher than whatever level you play in World Cup. You play against a good team. Offensively, I think we have to improve. There were some opportunities that with the last pass, the running of our players was not the right one. So I think this is something to improve in the next days, and then I'm sure we can play the same game but being better offensively.
10: Bruce says the 2 red cards affected their game plan. Stole and Zwane will both miss the next game against the Czech Republic next Thursday.
11: It's not nice for both players if you get a red card in the first game of the World Cup. But the first red card, I think you have to accept it. It's a player who is going alone to the goal, and then Yaya fouled him. So that I can understand. But the second, I think you can discuss, because it's the Mexican player who blocked my player. It's the appreciation of the referee. We have to accept it also. But I don't think, or maybe at the other side, it was a little bit too soft to give that a red card. We have 2 players now we can play in the next game, but we have still other players. And again, if we can show the same mentality and the same way we play today, I'm sure that we will have good results in the next 2 games.
10: The traveling Bafana fans, who were in high spirits before the game, were visibly disappointed.
12: If they can show some heart, the country believes in them, and we're supporting them, and they can pull it through.
13: Well, firstly, we're very proud of the boys. You know, it's the first World Cup in 16 years. I think the first goal was a bit weak. You know, it's a strong Mexican team, 12th in the world versus Bafana, 60th in the world.
14: I'm very disappointed, I must be honest. I think coming from the 2010 team, you know, we're missing people like Shabalala. The guys needed to play harder. But it's the first game, I think. So Bruce needs to really look at his tactics, his strategy, and he needs to attack. You cannot defend and win a game.
10: Bafana have 1 full week to prepare for the next game against the Czech Republic before concluding their group campaign against South Korea. I'm Sfiso Ramara in Mexico City, Mexico.
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4: We're asking you for observation and review of Bafana's 2-0 defeat to Mexico last night. But for a review of their take on the match, we're joined on the line by former Bafana captain, my captain, and 1996 AFCON winner Neil Tovey, and sports and executive, as well as former professional player Tulaganyo Joashubelwe. A very good morning, gentlemen, and welcome.
16: Good morning, Neil.
4: Neil, let's start off with you. You led Bafana to AFCON glory. From a former captain's perspective, what do you think did Bafana get right tactically against Mexico, and where did the game plan fall apart?
17: Well, first, I think the changes brought a little bit of spark to them, but in terms of, I thought the decision-making was very, very poor from Williams early on in the game. I thought with Mexico's tactics of the high press and the quick press onto them, they should have said, well, let's play a game where we can be defensively sound, but at the same time add value going forward. And that early pass to Sotole was really the wrong choice at that wrong time. It was too early in the match to try to play out the back, and especially to, if it was Mokoena, it might have gone and done a better route. But Sotole certainly was not the choice, and that led, as you see, to that mishap early on in the game, which I felt really that Mexico didn't really have much. Oh, yes, they hit the post, but they never really troubled us, even with that start that they had. And then another defensive blunder, wrong schoolboy error, wrong side of the player, allowed for the sending off of Sotole. He didn't really have a decent game. He had a nightmare, in fact. And, it was some schoolboy errors defending, and we didn't allow ourselves with the tail. If we had just played the ball a little bit further forward, we then could have brought the strikers into play. And they were not coming into the pockets looking for space to the combination plays, which would have got Mokoena closer to the strikers to play out.
4: Tulaganyo, as a former player and executive, how do you rate the team's transition from attack to defense compared to what we've seen in recent fixtures?
16: Look, Elvis, and thank you for Neil's hand quotes. But I think, I've been listening also, since from yesterday. I think reducing this to a Sotole mistake, it becomes a bit of a problem because we might find ourselves in a situation where we are unable to resolve or deal with where the problem was, in my view. I think the problem started firstly by us being very, very defensive in the first instance. I think the lineup that we had was not the lineup that would be able to help us turn. Let's take for an example. You had a very stagnant kind of defense. That defense and midfield, they were a bit sluggish, but we could not turn them around. And why was so? Because we played firstly without a number 10. We didn't have more creative options. If we had had proper creative options, we would have played well. You put in yes, you want goals, but in goals you need to have creativity. So you play two strikers, and that plays almost the same, and without necessarily creating. So I think we should go back to the drawing board. And so what kind of football will give us the results? How do we then want to play? We can argue different about the issue that was played by Rowan to Tolle and so forth. We'll have different views in terms of that. But I think we still stand a chance. I've been watching this game between Czech and South Korea. You can see that they have not abandoned how they play football. You know, they play to their strengths. What's our strength? We are very small built, and how do we need to do? Let us play. Let's play into those smaller young pockets. Let us play and turn and keep the possession. We have never seen the best out of our right fullbacks. We have not played in terms of the center mid. So we need to really change that. And I think the players, more than anything, they were not really overwhelmed by the occasion, but they were overwhelmed by the coach's tactics. If we change the tactics, we'll be able to get what's best out of Bafana Bafana.
4: Now, Neil, Bafana have struggled for goals in big games before, but did you see enough attacking patterns in this particular match?
17: Even with that, as he said, without the creativity, there were chances that we... Or moments, put it moments, not really chances. There were moments where a better pass or better movement could have resulted in at least a shot on target or a more offensive move. I thought Foster was really poor last night. He lost a lot of possession needlessly in the build-up play when we did have it. And in before, when it was 1-0, before they got sending off and their second goal, you could hear the crowd was getting restless. And if we had, the longer the game got, they got restless with their own team. And I felt Mexico were not quite in it until they got their second goal. Then they were sort of all a lot more relaxed too. So the nerves got to Mexico too, but I believe there were moments with a better pass. And a better movement in that final third in the game, especially in the first half, where they could have made something better of it.
4: Tulaganya, looking at the player selection, were there perhaps individuals who stepped up, and what do you think missed a chance to make a statement for future call-ups?
16: Look, I think we still have an opportunity, and I think the players tried what they could under the circumstances. Like I said, strategy informs tactics. In the first half, when you look, we only have one shot. Did the players play to their strengths? Were they given at least assisted to be able to give us what's best? I don't think we really gave the best that we could under the circumstances. However, we still had Yumbogasi, who gave us only one shot around 35 minutes at the goals. Neil is quite correct. I think Foster could have done much better in terms of containing the ball and so forth and whatnot. However, I would want us to look at the positive. When you look at the first half, we pushed. How the red card of Mexico came about is because we had attacked, you know, on counter, and we managed to turn them around. They were too slow, and that's how we won. We are playing Czech in the next game, and I think if we continue where we at least for that moment, we take that moment and say, how do we tell these players? How do we then run at them? Then we should be able to do that. I think the system itself made our players look a bit bad, but we don't have bad players at all. And I can promise you that the players gave a good account on what they could have done. But yes, sluggish as they were, I think we can do better. And I think we would be able to give a good account in the next game coming.
4: Is that your sentiments as well, Neil, too?
17: 100% behind. We've got to get the check here. We've got to get them turning. We've got to get the mobility in our players that how we play. That's got to happen so we can keep them on the back foot. But the one other area where we really got to pay attention to is the crosses that this team have. They've got big fellas. So we're going to have to defend that very well, the long throw and the crosses that they keep pumping into the box. If we can defend those, and then when we do get the ball, there's movement, creativity, we can turn the big fellas and play the combination plays to get the goals that we need.
4: My captain, I thank you so much for your time. Both of you gentlemen, former Bafana captain Neil Tovey and Tulaganyo Khoshobelwe, sports executive and former professional football player. And that's where we got to leave it for today. You can keep your comments coming on the socials. From the team, Tracy Boomgart and Marumo Kakana, our senior producers Ronald Peary, technical producer Mark Prella, executive producers Butsila Kota, Elvis Preston. We'll see you next week. Same time, same place. Ciao for now. Arrivederci!

0: In our top stories, disappointment as Bafana Bafana suffers defeat in Mexico City, and Kubai visits Malawian nationals seeking refuge. Good morning. Disappointment swept through viewing venues across the country as Bafana Bafana suffered a bitter defeat to Mexico in their opening FIFA World Cup encounter in Mexico City last night. Supporters watched every moment of the match with passion and anticipation, filling venues with cheers, songs and South African flags. While the result was not what these fans in Quebeja had hoped for, many remained behind after the final whistle, expressing confidence in the team's ability to bounce back.
1: We have to, as a country, reflect on this. It's our first World Cup in the last 16 years, and also I think we respected the opponent too much. Instead, like, we defended with a back five.
2: That second red card was, it really got to me, because the thing is, like, and I'm saying to my friend here, the game's gone, because it's a thing of, like, you move into a player's path and then you dive as a Mexican player, and then the South African player gets a red card. It's just like, what are the rules? The rules are becoming subjective now.
0: Justice and Constitutional Development Minister Mamoloko Kubai says migration is a global phenomenon and not unique to South Africa. She made the remarks during a visit yesterday to about 2,500 Malawian nationals seeking refuge at Sherwood Hall in Durban. The groups, many claiming to be refugees, are said to have left their homes amid fears sparked by the June 30th deadline issued to undocumented foreign nationals. Kubai says she has been informed that many of the people want to be repatriated.
3: Migration is a challenge. Globally, it's a global phenomenon. It's not only us who battle with it. We have chosen as South Africa an option of not having refugee camps, but we also say those who are here, as President has said, must be here legally, not illegally. Those who are illegal, we've got to be able to deport them. So here we can't even say in the side whether people are illegal. We can't assume that everybody who's here is illegal. That's why Home Affairs is here. But people who are here, the report that we get is that they are requesting to be assisted to be repatriated back to Malawi.
0: The IEC in the Western Cape says they are engaging with law enforcement and community safety structures ahead of the local government elections. It held an electoral safety stakeholder workshop in Cape Town yesterday, aimed at fostering collaboration and to ensure electoral safety. The focus is on securing voter station in areas affected by ongoing gang violence, particularly in parts of the Cape Metro. Western Cape Provincial Electoral Officer Michael Hendrickser says IEC officials are already active in communities.
4: We had a seminar last year around the issue of, you know, what is the impact of violent crime on our people's ability to participate and willingness. Because, you know, if you're dodging bullets, that's the last thing on your mind is to say, I must now go and vote, because you're more worried about the safety of your kids, of your home and your loved ones. So that is the lived reality of many of our people in our communities. And that is something that we as a commission have to also be involved in.
0: Academics and road safety experts are calling for immediate behavioural changes from South African motorists to halt preventable road deaths. Speaking at a Johannesburg roundtable hosted by the Academy of Science of South Africa and the South African Academy of Engineering, experts highlighted reckless habits remain the leading cause of traffic fatalities. Founder of the Road Ethics Project, Dr. Lee Randall, says greater attention must be given to what experts refer to as the five fatal behaviours that are responsible for thousands of deaths globally.
5: So we need to really sharpen up. The fatal five that we often talk about are speed, impaired driving through drinking, through drugs, or through distraction, for instance, using a cell phone while driving. Seatbelt non-use, child restraint non-use, and motorcycle helmet non-use. Now, those fatal five kill more people globally than almost any other kind of behavior. So if South Africans would just wake up to those fatal five and that we have control over them.
0: And finally, oil prices have fallen further after the US President Donald Trump cancelled plans to strike Iran last night, reducing fears of a re-escalation of hostilities following tit-for-tat attacks between the two countries earlier this week. The price of Brent oil fell to under $90 a barrel, trading at just over $89 a short while ago. Trump, who had threatened to hit Iran very hard, called off the planned strike, saying discussions with Iran had progressed. Iran's semi-official Fars news agency reports that Iran had not approved the text of any agreement. Recapping the top story, disappointment swept through viewing venues across the country as Bafana Bafana suffered a defeat to Mexico in the opening FIFA World Cup encounter. For SAFM News, I am Anne Musa.
6: It's a very good morning to you. In your SFM sports headline, we have soccer news. Bafana Bafana may be beaten in the opener, but Coach Bruges' men still have two shots at history. And we also bring you athletics with the four-time Comrades champion, Helda, saying it breaks her heart to see athletes tarnish the sport through doping. All the details at around 6:30.
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8: Good morning. Some roadworks popping up on Joburg's N3 north at Linksfield. If you're heading up through Galilee, see the N3 or the N12 R24 routes on that flyover ramp onto the N3. There is a bit of traffic trouble there at this stage. We'll keep an eye on that. Hopefully those works are out quickly this morning, because it is already getting quite heavy. Durban through Pietermaritzburg checks fine. If you're on the Durban bound run coming out of Pietermaritzburg, still dealing with a breakdown between Hammersdale and Cliffdale. Left lane is currently closed at that particular scene. Also a breakdown after the ramp from the airport. So if you're driving in from King Sharka towards Durban between the airport and Sabaya, left lane is closed there. Cape Town, a truck crash on the N7, Jake's Kerrville Drive on the N2 Highway Bridge. Also a crash, Robert Sabikwe and Deloray in that Motterdam area. AZ Berman out of Mitchell's Plain, slow up towards the R300, and Chapman's Peak Drive closed due to adverse weather conditions. There is a bit of rain and overcast weather around Cape Town for the drive to work this morning. With your traffic updates, I'm Rob Byrne.
7: The National Briefing on SAFM. Clarity, context, and conversation. This is where the day begins with Kathy Mutlatlana on the National Briefing.

It's 6:08. You're listening to the National Briefing. Welcome to the show. It is Friday, the 12th of June. I'm Kathy Mutlahlana with you until 9:00 as we bring you clarity, context, and conversation. So while we mend our hearts, right, we may be down, but we're certainly not out yet. Certainly not out, as I will have all of the latest updates coming out of camp, Bafana Bafana. But here's what you can look forward to then on the show in the next 3 hours. A chartered flight carrying 268 Nigerian nationals left the country yesterday, the first of two deportation flights that will see 586 people repatriated from South Africa. The second flight takes off on Monday. Government says it's enforcing the law, but critics are mindful of the fact that this enforcement is taking place just 18 days before a June 30 deadline that has been set by anti-immigrant groups. Deadline ministers insist they neither recognize nor negotiate with. We'll unpack that in the coming hour. And then the Deputy Minister of Employment and Labor, Jomo Sibiya, joins us. His department wants to fine up to 100,000 rand per worker for employers who hire undocumented migrants. And guess what? That includes households. So that includes domestic workers, it includes gardeners, and they're going to be enforcing it. What does that mean for you and I? I wonder what your reflections on that might be. Remember Jane, our caller? Does that mean that the threat then of this 100,000 rand fine is going to cause you to change your employment patterns, especially if you have workers that are undocumented? And then also this hour, this is a story now that has really got South Africans talking. The death of 29-year-old Gcina Dladla at Cartrack's offices in Rosebank. And it's really about employers and what employers owe the people who work for them. Now, her family has met with Cartrack this week and they have reached some kind of agreements, and as far as the burial for Gcina is concerned. But the question is about the care, the duty of care that employers have towards their employees. We'll be unpacking that shortly. Of course, Rob has is standing by with your traffic. Zai has your sport, and Ntaoleng has your market update. So certainly not quite the festive Friday that we had braced ourselves for, but a good Friday nonetheless. We're back with more in a moment.

0: Kathy Mutlahlana on the National Briefing.
1: All right, it's 12 after 6 o'clock. Let's get you the latest in as far as what's making front page news this morning. I'll start with the Weekly, the Mail and Guardian. 50 years since the June 1976 massacre. And this is really the front page of the Mail and Guardian this morning, is paying tribute to the 76 protests. And you've got there the front page of The World. This was the newspaper at the time, exactly to the day, June 16. 4 dead, 11 hurt as kids riot. And it's quite something to actually see, you know, the imprint of that front page of The World at the time. Can you believe it says 5 cents? That's how much that newspaper was going for. 5 cents. That was in 1976. What can 5 cents get you today? Incredible what happens, right, in 50 years. And that edition was extra late. And undoubtedly it would be because of just the updates that they needed to try and put into it. So today then, the Mail and Guardian paying tribute to the generation of 76. Hector Peterson dies every day, it says. Youth are not the future but the present. And what my uncle's Dompas could not tell me. That's what you can expect in the Mail and Guardian for today. Some of the other key stories that they're covering includes ANC factions clash over the Joburg mayoral job. The front page of the Citizen, investors lose a fortune, and that's 1.2 billion rand worth of funds that's missing. And the answers those who dumped the money in an investment scheme get are vague. First, they heard their money was being used in a cryptocurrency mining venture. Now it's allegedly tied up in a local plastic to diesel manufacturing plant. So it's an expose that the Citizen is running. Also on the front page are pictures of the protesters that gathered outside Cartrack yesterday. The placards by the ANC Youth League read "Enemy of the Youth," and they picketed outside the Cartrack offices of Rosebank following the death of Gcina Dladla, who died in a toilet cubicle at the office. She was allegedly forced to return to work from sick leave. And I think that, you know, this tragedy really provides an opportunity for us to have an honest conversation about wellness and not being well in the workplace. Employers have become increasingly skeptical. And often when somebody says that they're not well, I find that it's treated first with skepticism than it is with an interest to actually say, "Oh, I'm sorry to hear that. What's wrong? How can we help you? How can we support you?" And it's perhaps part of that attitude that needs to change. What's your experience with your own employers? Yes, there will be people, you know, who want to take sick leave every week and abuse the system and want to take advantage. But by and large, it doesn't speak for the majority of workers. And yet, there is still that level of skepticism that people are afraid to even be sick for 2 days. You know, they rather just keep on pushing and pushing and get to work. And I don't want to lose my job. That's the environment that some workplaces have created. And like I said, I'd really want to know, how were you treated when you say you are not well at work? How is that received? The front page of the Sowetan, "Vaccinate your kids or get sued." That is the warning coming from the front page of the Sowetan. "Parents who choose not to vaccinate their children could face civil lawsuits should their decision lead to other people being infected. And also, their declining vaccination rates leave thousands vulnerable to preventable diseases such as measles, says law expert. So that's a story in relation to the declining rate of vaccinations that we have seen, in particular post-COVID-19. Is it all linked to anti-vaccine sentiment? I don't know. I think it might be a bit more complex than that. But the problem is the reality is we're seeing a resurfacing of illnesses that we really shouldn't find because these vaccinations exist. Front page of the Business Day, the IDC eyes a South 32 stake to save Mozal, advises to assess merits of buying smelter near Maputo and restarting those operations. And that's the IDC that's weighing options to buy South 32's majority stake in Mozambique-based Mozal Aluminium and revive the smelter. It was placed in care and maintenance in March after it failed to strike a tariff relief deal with Eskom. And this is an exclusive story there by the Business Day, which is revealing that the IDC is engaging the services of transaction advisors to do a due diligence on a possible deal. And then the front page there of the Star, ANC silent on Joburg shakeup. The mayoral candidate interviews have not begun. And yeah, there does seem to be a shakeup in Johannesburg. Who is the ANC going to be fielding for its mayoral candidate? Now, the Greater Joburg region refusing to comment that the deputy mayor, Loiso Masuku, has been identified as the preferred mayoral candidate. This is for the region, while incumbent mayor Dada Morero was allegedly left out of the list completely. This is the list submitted to Luthuli House for consideration. And remember, people were also asked to suggest names of who they think could be a good Joburg mayor. But the reality is that business has seemingly lost all confidence in Dada Morero. So no surprise that it seems Mayor Loiso Masuku, or Deputy Mayor Loiso Masuku, is a front runner there. So that's what you can expect on the country's front pages.
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1: 19 after 6 o'clock, let's take a look at your weather for this morning. We've got one warning, a yellow level 1, damaging wind resulting in localized damage to informal and formal settlements, falling trees, as well as power and communication interruptions is expected in places over the northeastern parts of the Eastern Cape. Advisories for this morning, very cold, wet and windy conditions are expected over the southern parts of the Namakwa district in the Northern Cape, as well as the Witzenberg municipality in the Western Cape. This is on Friday, which is today. In Pretoria, the weather's fine, low of 7, high of 22. The expected UVB sunburn index is high. Johannesburg, fine, a low of 6, a high of 21. Vereeniging, fine, 9 and 23. Mbombela, fine, 9 and 24. Polokwane, morning fog patches, otherwise fine, 6 and 23. Mahikeng, fine, 6 and 25. Freyberg, fine, 5 and 25. Mpumalanga, partly cloudy, 4 and 20. In Kimberley, partly cloudy, 5 and 21. Appington, partly cloudy, 2 and 20. Cape Town, cloudy to partly cloudy with showers and rain for the morning. Wind moderate to fresh westerly to northwesterly, 13 and 26. The expected UVB sunburn index is moderate. George, cloudy to partly cloudy with a chance of rain in the morning. Wind moderate to fresh westerly to southwesterly, 11 and 17. Gqeberha, fine early morning, otherwise cloudy with isolated showers and rain, becoming partly cloudy in the afternoon. Wind light northwesterly early morning, otherwise fresh to strong southwesterly, 11 and 19. In East London, fine, becoming partly cloudy in the afternoon. Wind light northwesterly early morning, otherwise fresh to strong southwesterly. Low of 12, a high of 22. In Durban, fine, becoming partly cloudy to cloudy in the afternoon, with isolated late evening showers and rain. Wind light northerly to northwesterly in the morning, otherwise moderate to fresh southerly to southwesterly, 13 and 28. The expected UVB sunburn index is very high. Richards Bay, fine, becoming partly cloudy in the evening. Wind moderate to fresh northerly to northwesterly, becoming southerly to southwesterly in the evening, 15 and 30. And Pietermaritzburg, fine, becoming partly cloudy to cloudy in the afternoon with evening fog, a low of 9, a high of 27.
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4: It's 6:24. Let's get straight into it. And I must say, this is certainly a move many would not have seen coming a month ago. China has joined high-level economic talks hosted by French President Emmanuel Macron ahead of next week's G7 summit, a summit that China is not a part of. Dr. Joan Swart, Research and Military Science at the University of Stellenbosch, joins us. Dr. Swart, good morning to you. So this G7 summit is often one that China would not necessarily be part of. So what do we make of this coming together of the Chinese and the French?
5: Yeah, you look, Kathy, good morning to you, and it's great to be here. For me, it wasn't unexpected to hear it or surprising, but it is a positive signal. Mm. Macron is actually convening this meeting, and he invited China, and I think he met with Xi about a month ago, and he has always thought that Europe should be able to engage Washington, Beijing, Moscow, even New Delhi and others, according to European interest, rather than exclusively through the EU bloc logic. So therefore, I don't think it's very unexpected, but it is a good signal. As we all know, there are at the moment ongoing tensions between China and the United States. China and parts of Europe, so not all of Europe agrees with this move. And then there are, of course, wider debates about the global economic order and where it's moving to in the future. But there's a common lesson in this, and I wish they would also extend this to Russia, but their experience with Russia has shown them that dependence on a single partner can create strategic vulnerabilities. And it's a lesson for us in there as well. So countries do not have the luxury of choosing between economics or geopolitics. You've got to try and straddle both. So we should continue diversifying our partnerships while avoiding excessive dependence on any single partner or any single bloc.
4: Absolutely. And then we're going to move on to a Bangkok court that has sentenced two men to death for the 2015 Erawan Shrine bombing. It was Thailand's deadliest terror attack, which left 20 people dead and more than 100 injured. Do you think that Southeast Asia is now better prepared than it was 11 ago for what we see as transnational, very tech-savvy extremist networks?
5: I would honestly go towards saying no, I don't think so. You know, this case has been, 11 years, or this event happened 11 years ago. So they took 11 years to get to the sentencing, which is not all that strange, because it does involve international networks, as you mentioned, intelligence information, multiple jurisdictions, and a very high evidentiary standard in terms of terrorism. But the worrying thing is that they It does bring up broader security issues, and many of them remain unresolved about this attack. For instance, motive. You know, terrorism is defined as violence or the threat of violence for political means. And these two men are Uyghurs, and they haven't, as far as I know, nobody has figured out their exact motive yet, which is a problem. But Southeast Asia continues to face threats from extremist networks and foreign fighters and organized crime linkages, and also cross-border security challenges. So we need to then also keep in mind that these organizations often adapt rather than disappear. So they can kind of stay in limbo for 5 years, 10 years or so before they reorganize themselves and do an attack again. And again, there's also a lesson for us. We need to remember that effective security begins with effective intelligence, and I can't stress this enough. So we should strengthen our intelligence coordination, border security, and institutional capacity. And this is all the law enforcement, the SANDF, the Justice Department, and so on, before threats become crises.
4: Yeah, Dr. Joan Swart, we're going to have to leave it there for this morning. A researcher in military science at the University of Stellenbosch. Okay, so we're heading towards the 6:30 news headlines. Before we do, though, I just want to play one or two voice notes. As so many of you are still fully behind Bafana Bafana.
6: Good morning, Abusheni, Madam Kevi. I want to say to Bafana Bafana, we are still behind you. One game loss is not over. We are still behind you. Soldier on, guys. Soldier on. Philippians 4, verse 13. We are still there. We are still there. With faith, we can do it. Reverend Adam Manganyi in Musina. Amen.
7: Good morning, I'm Anne Musa. In the headlines, Gauteng Traffic Police Chief Samuel Mashaba returns to the hot seat at the Matlanga Commission this morning. Mashaba, who began testifying before the commission on Wednesday, is being questioned about his presence at the Arriton drug bust in 2021. Academics and road safety experts are calling for immediate behavioural changes from South African motorists to halt preventable road deaths. And the British Armed Forces Minister has resigned over military spending just hours after the Defence Minister said he was stepping down. It follows a dispute with the Prime Minister Keir Starmer over funding for the military. I'll have details on these and other stories at 7.
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8: Morning. We start in Joburg with a crash on the R21 southbound just around the R23 Benoni exit. Quite a heavy backlog. I've got a queue time there of about 14 minutes average.
3: This is SAFM Sport with Zai Khan.
4: All right, we apologize for that. We seem to just have lost Rob on the line. We will try and get a full traffic update again, of course, before we get to 7 o'clock. Oh, Zai Khan, Mexico finally had their revenge on us, mm-hmm. 16 years on.
9: Mm-hmm. Well, one game down, Kathy, two to go. And I feel like Bafana Bafana, we've been here before. You know, we fall down 10, we get up 11.
4: Yes.
9: Who said that?
4: Yes.
9: The great Madiba.
4: Uh-huh.
9: We will channel that spirit. There we go, right? That's how it went down yesterday.
4: And don't forget, next month is International Mandela Day. So it's a good time to be invoking his words, bring ourselves into remembrance of the great, that we were made for the international stage.
9: Oh, I can feel the Madiba magic go through my green and gold blood. Yes, the World Cup dream isn't over yet, let me tell you. Even though we went off to a disappointing start, 2-0 was our defeat to the co-host Mexico. South Africa's task was a bit difficult, but you know what? We were even tougher though. After our midfielder, Sepelo Sithole, he was sent off before halftime. And substitute Themba Zwane, he saw red as well late in the match. So Bafana finishing with 9 men last night. Despite the setback, coach Hugo Bruges remains strong and looking forward to their next fixture, which will be against the Czech Republic and then South Korea still to come.
10: I don't think it's a dropping standards of my player. It's just the fact that this level is much higher than whatever level. You're playing World Cup, you play against a good team. But I also have to tell you that we played a good game. I saw a desperate Mexico some moments in the game. They didn't know what to do with the ball. The organization was perfect defensively. At the other side, offensively, I think we have to improve. There were some opportunities that with the last pass or the running of our players was not the right one.
9: Go to more action that happened this morning, and it's one of Bafana's opponents, South Korea. They rallied from behind to secure a 2-1 win over the Czech Republic in their World Cup opener this morning. It took place at the Estadio Akron, with Mexico securing that 2-0 win over South Africa in the opening game. Both sides knew only a big win would send them top of the table after the first round of the matches. Let's head to some more news. This time we'll look at the story of the Democratic Republic of Congo. They're hoping to deliver a good showing after finally being allowed entry into the United States. The squad landed in Houston following a 21-day quarantine in Europe imposed

0: caution. And finally, held a stay in the four-time Comrades Marathon champion, says it breaks her heart to see athletes tarnish the sport through doping as she prepares for another shot at history at the ultimate race. The ultimate human race, which takes place this Sunday. The Hollywood Athletics Club star, widely regarded as the queen of South African ultra-distance running, will line up for the 99th edition of the Comrades Marathon Uprun, and that's from Durban to Pietermaritzburg, chasing a fourth consecutive title and a fifth overall crown. That's your sport. We'll be running back top of the hour for more on the National Briefing. I'm Zai Khan.
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2: Ndauleng, a happy Friday to you. So the European Central Bank, it's hiking rates for the first time since 2023, a signal of the times.
3: Good morning, Kathy. You're absolutely right there. Now, the ECB becoming the first major global central bank to raise interest rates in response to the inflationary shock triggered by the Iran conflict, underscoring growing concern over the economic fallout from higher energy prices. The ECB lifted its benchmark rate by 25 basis points to 2.25%, warning that rising oil and gas costs could keep inflation above target for longer. Now, this matters because Europe remains highly exposed to disruptions in global energy markets, particularly gas supplies, with previous energy shocks having pushed up the cost of living and slowing economic growth. The ECB now expects inflation to average 3% this year, while cutting its growth forecasts, further highlighting the difficult trade-off between supporting growth and containing inflation. Over in company news, SpaceX is set to make market history today with the biggest initial public offering ever. The Elon Musk-led rocket and AI company priced its shares last night at around $135 each, valuing the group at roughly $1.78 trillion and raising a record $75 billion. Now, unlike a traditional IPO, SpaceX fixed its share price before its investor roadshow, making the final pricing largely a formality. Now, investor demand has been robust, with the offering reportedly several times oversubscribed and attracting strong interest from both institutional and retail investors. The listing is also expected to draw significant foreign capital into US markets, underscoring continued international appetite for leading tech companies despite concerns around high valuations. Now, markets ahead of this major listing have rebounded, with stocks in the US closing in the green overnight. That positivity filtering through to Asia this morning, with indices kicking the day off in positive territory. Back home, the mood similar, with bargain buying taking hold, the JSE All Share recovering amid muted oil price movements, sitting at 0.6% in the green by the close. The Rand also rebounding on lower oil prices, Brent falling below $90 a barrel at around $88. With that, the Rand is trading at 16.30 to the greenback, 21.86 to the pound, and 18.86 to the euro. And that's your market brief this hour. Catch you back just after 7.30 with more market moving news.
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4: Jumbo Africa, this is Kathy, and a refreshing morning to our listeners across the African continent. As we are ending this week, this is Kathy, and you'll see how we have picked up our leading stories this morning, looking from Sunday and when there was a family gathering. And what has been happening in OR Tambo? OR Tambo has been busy this week.
2: And it's certainly something that we're going to be hearing more from the Home Affairs Department and the Labor Department in the second hour of the show at 7 o'clock. But this repatriation there,

0: of Nigerians that is underway is not solely about repatriations. It's also coming with a ban on these nationals.
1: Absolutely, and this is according to our Immigration Act that we have been barred not to come in for the coming 5 years. And they know security, the issue of documentation. Embassies are in the host countries to can facilitate such. And that is why yesterday, as you saw, that in the midnight, actually, when people were being repatriated, 268 were found to have been not compliant. Their visas have expired. And even if they have lamented of extortion, intimidation from Home Affairs, I think that has it is part of sweeping the broom, clearing the house. But also, as we see the issues of people leaving, we see Malawians, Ghanaians, Mozambicans, Zimbabweans. So it is going to be something that is of when African heads of states or ministers' meetings that are happening, chiefs of police, how do we deal with the issue of documentation that can ease the free movement of people, and how to relieve the stress on the system? Because the issue against Sikhethi is the system, in terms of documentation and also of regularizing people who want to become permanent citizens. So this is a challenge that probably, let's wait and see the AU summit in Cairo. I'm looking forward for that summit, Kate. I don't know what is telling in my eyes and even in my mind to say what will come from Cairo summit on dealing with the push and pull factors of the migration.
0: Talking of the AU, we're seeing now one of those instances, sometimes rare, where it's commenting on the escalation of tensions in the Middle East.
1: They have to, because the AU member states are part of the UN system, and when you look at the threats of international peace and security, they are concerned about the escalation of hostilities between the US and Israel against the Islamic Republic of Iran. And they're calling for tensions to be reduced, advancing peaceful resolution. And remember, it hits Africa when it comes to the global energy markets. It hits Africa when it comes to the transportation and commodity cost. It hits on the trade and development across the African continent. Hence, I think it's important for the EU to say, can we have a dialogue? Can we have diplomacy 101 at an international level? I think it is a good move, Sis Kathy, for me, because all international bodies, they've been reminding the UN Security Council to rein in all the warmongers to say, but the war is affecting economic trade.
0: I certainly love what's happening in Haiti, Port-au-Prince. And it's, of course, as an offshoot of the World Cup, young school children hosting their own World Cup, calling for peace.
1: Sports diplomacy in motion, as it's case. We know Haiti is playing tomorrow with Scotland on Group C. But it is important to look at the young people who their 48 schools chosen to represent 48 countries have their own tournament. And as you have said, calling for peace. Haiti is a gangster paradise. They've been gangsters. They're ravaging their country. There have been challenges. And there are also politics about Haiti's jersey, by the way. I don't know whether you have seen FIFA banning one of their logos, to say that logo reminds Haiti's fight against the French colonialism. But for the young people, I think this is also building trust within this country that is deeply affected by violence. And this is important. That's what I call sports diplomacy in motion. Hope many African countries could have done that, Sisi.
0: You know, Advocate Mandula, onto this story now, if I'm being honest, we certainly haven't done coverage of this inquest much justice. And it's the inquest into Matthews Mojo Mabelane, that's now concluding. And yet we really haven't had much coverage of what has unfolded during that inquest.
1: Very sad, and indeed, but we are here, Sisi. I think that's where Africa Focus and the National Briefing is briefing the nation. Even if some of my legal friends, when I reminded them, they are still on a hangover of yesterday's loss. You know, I don't know why they are so focused on the menu. We still come back. This man, Sisi, died in 1977. He was one of the people who died in the John Foster Square. And this inquest is very important, that it come almost 49 years after his death, 32 years later after our freedom. And it is important for us, how How do we locate it? Because this is a young man. On the 13th of June 1976, they were part of a meeting to finalize the plan of 16 June. Then a year later, after he went exile, also joining the MK, leaving exile in 1960. I mean, in 1976, but 77, coming back home, he's been killed. And hence you have this inquest. This was before the TRC, by the way. And his family asked the government since 2024 to bring this matter back. Hence, I thought that it is important to can profile Matthews Mojo Mabelane as we are going towards June 16, that these are the people who are important in the history syllabus of our young people to know about this man who was in the ranks of TAG Mashinini. Majakathata, if you remember that name in the media spaces, Kathy, he was with him also when he was arrested in 1977. So it's very sad when you think of Matthews. And let's wait for the inquest that is ending today at the Johannesburg High Court.
0: All right. The 12th of June, 1979, Advocate.
1: Again, another son of the soil who's never been mentioned, Kathy, a foreign affairs diplomat of the PAC, was killed in exile in Tanzania 47 years ago, David Sibeko. Very important when you think of the role that David Sibeko played. And let's take listeners to what he said about June 16, 1976 and how it is important for the black movements to unite.
2: Because of the new situation that has developed in our country in the wake of the 1976 national uprising, popularly known as the Soweto uprisings, we find that there is an urgent need for strengthening our own internal unity, mapping out new programs and strategy, as well as bringing in the various forces that have emerged, particularly in the Black Consciousness Movement, as a result of these developments. And we think the situation all around Southern Africa has become extremely favorable for an all-round intensification of armed struggle for national liberation in Tanzania.
1: That was David Sibeko, a tall and a heavy-set man with a voice that is quietly persuasive, booming and cutting. He was a journalist with Drama Post magazine in Joburg, born in Sophia Town in 1938. It was only on this day he lost his life in 1979 in Tanzania, Dar es Salaam, the land of Mwalimu Julius Kabarange Nyerere. Asante sana Sichethi, as well as leading the True Version SAFM, observing the Soweto uprising month.
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5: Morning, crash on the R21 approaching the airport this morning. If you're driving into OR Tambo International from Pretoria, the crash is between the R25 Bupsfontein exit and the R23 Benoni exit, and the traffic is quite heavily backed up. N3 going north has a breakdown at Van Buren, as well as the roadworks at Helden, so coming up past Cement Factory Heavy, and the N17 Boksburg through Wadeville slow this morning. Changeable roadworks on the N17 this morning. They're popping up before Osborne Road, so quite a heavy pushback beyond the Rondebult Road exit. Lots going on in Durban. A crash on the M4 between Mshlanga Rocks Drive and Sabaya. Southbound is heavy. Northbound impacted. A big truck crash on the M4 south at the Jacobs area before you get to the Basel February exit. So quite a backlog there as well if you're heading out of Durban on that M4 going southbound. A breakdown before Spaghetti Junction, as we warn, that's heavy coming up from the M7. Past that breakdown, then into the roadworks at Westwood Mall. And a stationary truck stuck between Hammersdale and Cliffdale. Quite a heavy queue into that single lane section on your way to Durban. Cape Town, it's wet this morning, so give yourself extra time to get through safely. Highways getting busy. Chapman's Peak Drive closed because of the weather conditions. Rob Byrne, SAFM Traffic.
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3: You're still listening to the National Briefing at 6:41. Let's go to this story that has forced South Africans to confront an uncomfortable question. What does an employer owe a worker, an employee who says, I am not well? This week, we saw headlines of Gcina Dladla, who was 29 years old. She worked at Cartrack's offices in Rosebank, and on Saturday, she died at her workplace in the bathroom. And her family says this was after she repeatedly told her manager that she was unwell. Now, both the company and the family have met. Cartrack has offered to cover the funeral costs and pledged full cooperation with police and labor authorities as they conduct the investigation into this matter. A criminal complaint has now also been lodged with the SAPS. Dr. Dumi Mashego is a clinical psychologist, joins me now on this issue this morning. Dumi, I was talking earlier about the level of skepticism that one is often met with as employees when people talk about not being well. What is the care, the responsibility, or the duty of care that employers owe employees?
4: Good morning. Organizations need to do better. And really what's happening, you know, as in this instance, is indicative of the moral decay, you know, in our society that's infiltrating the organizations, right? Life and integrity, humanity don't seem to matter. But it also is emphasizing the societal ills that we are dealing with, you know, the poor labor practices that go unpunished, toxic managers and workplaces, you know, and the unemployment rate that is so high, making people, you know, just desperate and easily replaceable in the same breath. But definitely there's a responsibility for the organizations and the employer to ensure that the culture in the organization is befitting, you know, for people to actually come and be productive. But unfortunately, the focus is usually on the profit margins rather than the employee themselves.
3: You know, to me, companies also love the language of wellness, right? They'll say, download this app, call this number, and then they'll have wellness days. But how do we move between wellness as a tick box exercise and, you know, like a branding exercise versus it being something that an organization practices?
4: I'm of view that, you know, it has become a tick box exercise that, you know, they're just doing it to just, you know, get it out of the way. But honestly speaking, I think we need to also focus on the managers themselves so that when they actually, you know, do introduce wellness, that they actually understand what that comprehends. Because I'm of view that the problem is actually from the top, right? Where if they're not sold to the idea of, you know, ensuring a safe place for the employees holistically, physically and mentally as well, that, you know, it will not become, you know, the culture of the organization. So definitely we need to move away from it being a tick box exercise, but actually being something that, you know, we see as, and that people who are not okay mentally or physically will not be productive, and it doesn't benefit the organization in the long run. So I'm of view that the problem is actually with the leadership, where they're not really, you know, doing what it is necessary to ensure a safe space for the employees.
3: We're going to stay then with the same theme, but move on to the story. Dr. Alulu Tomazwi was 25, a medical intern in the pediatrics department at Prince Mshiyeni Memorial Hospital in Umlazi. He suffered from diabetes and in May last year died a week after allegedly being made to work, reporting that he was unwell. And he had collapsed on his way to work, actually, the day before. Now, the health minister at the time had issued an a request to the Health Ombudsman for this matter to be investigated. To give us an update on where we are with that investigation, Health Minister Erin Motsoaledi joins us on the line. So, Minister, in January, we were told that the investigation was concluded. When are we going to know the outcome?
0: Yeah, it wasn't concluded, really, because what they may have concluded is to state statements. But you are aware, Casey. Anyway, let me start here. Good morning. Good morning to the listeners. After the Ombuds conclude any investigation, that means taking statements from various people. Those who are implicated are sent the statements so that they must give their inputs. That was the last time I checked. But I can assure you, Casey, I heard yesterday people already asking about it because they believe it has just been buried. It hasn't been. It's still very, very much active. The Ombuds is very busy with it. In a very short time, a few weeks' time, the report will come out publicly. And remember, it was not only one. It then emerged that there are about five or so other junior doctors all over KZN who died in a way that it could not be explained. And the Ombuds was also investigating those. The reports will all come at the same time.
3: We had a manager who was suspended after Mazwi's death. What has happened to that disciplinary process? And as things stand, has there been anyone held accountable here?
0: As I am saying, everything rests on the findings of the Health Ombuds. I don't think it will be appropriate to take any action before any findings, because everything was just allegations that so-and-so did this, so-and-so did that. So we said the Ombuds must dig very deep. Remember, Casey, the allegations was also that interns are not handled in a way they should in KZN. So it was not only these cases that really ended in tragedy, but it was also a general allegation that the manner in which interns are trained and all that. So all those things, the Ombuds is busy with them. And very soon, he'll be giving a holistic report for all of them.
3: I want to tap into what Dumi was also touching on, Minister, just before we came to you. And it's about the increasing toxicity that we see in workplaces. And more, of course, younger people are exposed to the worst of it because they're just starting out. So they have very little leverage experience on the table. How do you ensure that junior doctors are trained within the prescribed hours, right? 40 hours a week, kept over time so that they're able to rest. How do you ensure that that practically happens within the health system that, of course, is also facing its own challenges? And these doctors, of course, want to make a name for themselves, and they don't want to be labeled as the ones that, you know, that are lazy or whatever the case might be.
0: Well, Casey, interns are not just trained by ordinary people. They are trained by very highly trained specialists who themselves were interns before, were medical officers before, were registrars, meaning specialists in training, were specialists and became professors. They are in charge of them. The Health Professions Council, which is a body that registers doctors, also have got norms and standards on how this will be done. If anybody has breached any of those rules, that is what we ask the Health Ombuds to sit and find out if there is somewhere in the system where there are gaps within that system. And if you remember, when I chose the Health Ombuds to investigate, I said he himself was an intern at some stage. He then became a medical officer. He then became a medical registrar. He became a consultant. Then he became a professor, and now he's a Health Ombuds. He has gone through all the steps, so he understands them, not by reading any books, but by living them and going through them. And he's the right person to find if anything has gone wrong.
3: All right. So we then look forward to the findings of that report and to see what the accountability steps and the consequence management is going to be in relation to those officials that may be implicated in this instance. It's time for your latest 7 o'clock news update. Anne Musa is standing by. Anne, good morning.
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6: Thanks, Kathy. In our top stories, Bafana Bafana encouraged to press on, and Mashaba returns to the Matlanga Commission. Good morning. Government has encouraged Bafana Bafana and its coaching and support staff to remain focused and confident as they prepare for their remaining matches in the FIFA World Cup tournament, despite the team's disappointing loss to co-hosts Mexico in their opening group match last night. Deputy Government Spokesperson William Baloyi says South Africa remains proud of Bafana Bafana and believes in their ability to bounce back stronger.
7: The Government of South Africa commends Bafana Bafana for their spirited performance in their opening match against Mexico in the FIFA World Cup. While the final score was not what the nation had hoped for, the team represented South Africa with unity, determination, and a sense of pride on the world's biggest stage.
6: Meanwhile, Bafana Bafana coach Hugo Bruges says his team could take confidence in their 2-0 loss to Mexico. He says the score did not fully reflect his team's defensive performance against the co-hosts in front of more than 80,000 fans. However, he acknowledged his side must improve in attack if they want to keep alive their hopes of reaching the knockout stage. South Africa next face the Czech Republic in Atlanta, a match likely to determine whether they remain in contention for a place in the knockout rounds. In other news, Gauteng Traffic Police Chief Samuel Mashaba returns to the hot seat at the Matlanga Commission this morning. Mashaba, who began testifying before the commission on Wednesday, is being questioned about his presence at the Arriton drug bust in 2021. He testified he received information about the alleged drug consignment from his alleged informer, Tumelo Nku. However, evidence before the commission suggests Nku and Mashaba's relationship extended beyond informer handler management. Sibahle Mota reports.
8: The Matlanga Commission has put it to Gauteng Traffic Police Chief Samuel Mashaba that he and alleged informer Tumelo Nku shared a much closer relationship than that of an informer and handler. Evidence before the commission has shown that Nku provided Mashaba with information about the alleged theft of a substantial amount of money from a passenger's luggage at OR Tambo International Airport. Mashaba testified that he went to the airport in an attempt to recover the stolen property. He further conceded that he also assembled a group of officers to assist in recovering stolen gold or money on Gu's behalf.
6: Academics and road safety experts are calling for immediate behavioural changes from South African motorists to halt preventable road deaths. Speaking at a Johannesburg roundtable hosted by the Academy of Science of South Africa and the South African Academy of Engineering, experts highlighted reckless habits remain the leading cause of traffic fatalities. Founder of the Road Ethics Project, Dr. Lee Randall, says greater attention must be given to what experts refer to as the fatal five behaviors that are responsible for thousands of deaths globally.
9: So we need to really sharpen up. The fatal five that we often talk about are speed, impaired driving through drinking, through drugs, or through distraction, for instance, using a cell phone while driving, seatbelt non-use, child restraint non-use, and motorcycle helmet non-use. Now, those fatal five kill more people globally than almost any other kind of behavior. So if South Africans would just wake up to those fatal five and that we have control over them.
6: And finally, the British Armed Forces Minister has resigned over military spending just hours after the Defence Minister said he was stepping down. It follows a dispute with the Prime Minister Keir Starmer over funding for the military. The BBC's Damien Grammaticus reports.
10: Al Carnes, a former colonel in the Royal Marines, wrote in his resignation letter that we face a more dangerous world than at any point in recent decades, and he was quitting as armed forces minister because he could not defend a level of funding which he knew to be inadequate to the task. Earlier, John Healey had been equally damning, saying he was standing down as defence secretary because Sir Keir Starmer had been unable and the Treasury unwilling to commit the resources needed to defend the country.
6: Recapping the top story, government has encouraged Bafana Bafana and its coaching and support staff to remain focused and confident as they prepare for their remaining matches in the FIFA World Cup tournament, despite the team's disappointing loss to co-hosts Mexico in their opening group match last night. For SAFM News, I am Anne Musa.
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11: It's a very good morning to you in your SAFM Sports Headlines. Soccer, the Bafana coach Hugo Bruges blasting the referee as the nine-man Bafana team fall in their World Cup opener. And we also have running with Yvette Van Zyl excited ahead of her maiden Comrades Marathon uprun this weekend. We'll have the details at around 7:30.
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12: Good morning. A crash scene on the R21 South approaching OR Tambo International. If you're driving in from Pretoria or Tembisa side, the crash between the Bopsontein exit and the R23 Benoni off-ramp. Very slow on the N3 from Cement Factory up to Van Buren. There's a breakdown as well as the long-term roadworks around Heldenace and changeable works on the N17 coming out of Boksburg, Brakpan. The roadwork disruption this morning between Rondebult Road and Osborne Road. So if you come from Boksburg in towards Wadeville, that's all very slow going. A little bit of traffic for Friday morning on the M1 South approaching New Road as well. Lots going on in Durban. A breakdown on the N2 North before Spaghetti Junction. Then the roadworks at Westwood Mall to heavy from the M7 highway. A crash on the M4 Southern Freeway at Jacobs. That's involving a truck. That's quite heavy if you're leaving Durban on your way towards the N2 in the South Coast. And a crash between Sabaya and Mshlanga still causing delays southbound but also northbound. A lot of traffic around Ottawa as the works continue on the R102 southbound from Ottawa down to Phoenix, and traffic just sort of spreads out again through that area. Cape Town, rain about this morning. Give yourself extra time to get through and get through safely. Heavy pressure, Stellenbosch Arterial Road through Delft towards Symphony Way, and a crash on Bosman's Dam Road at Montague Drive. With your traffic updates, I'm Rob Byrne.
2: 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Clarity, context and conversation. 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

0: 10 after 7 o'clock, you're listening to the National Briefing as we bring you clarity, context and conversation. Welcome to the show if you've just tuned in. Coming up in the next hour, well, in just a few days, South Africans have watched repatriation flights leave our airports. Employers are now threatened with fines of up to 100,000 rand for every undocumented worker that they have employed, and this includes households. And government is also promising 10,000 new labor inspectors. So in this hour, we speak to the Deputy Labor Minister on the fines and inspectors. The Home Affairs Department joins us on the operation to repatriate Nigerians back home. And then government promised 500 million rand to support spaza shops. 14 months later, just 179 million of that money has been deployed. We'll ask why. And then we conclude our reflections this week on the reality check with our contributor, Professor Puleng Lenkabula of UNISA. And as always, I'll also take your calls, 086-000-2032. That's the number to dial for our studio line, 086-000-2032. On the WhatsApp voice note line, 0614-104-107.
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0: You're listening to the National Briefing. Let's get into our big story of the morning. On the line, let me welcome him, the Deputy Minister of Labour, that is Jomo Sibiya, joining us on the different developments that we have seen this week as government tries to regain control of the undocumented migrant problem that the country is dealing with. Mr. Sibiya, good morning to you. Thanks for your time. So the issue of the fines, of course, was much welcomed after the president spoke about it over the weekend. You've gone on to expand what this would entail, and it includes households. 100,000 rand fine for a family that has employed an undocumented domestic worker, gardener, whatever capacity that employee might hold. Is that proportionate, Minister? And that does that set a realistic sense of what this process might entail? Many families hardly have 100,000 rand just to get by.
10: Good morning to you, Kathy, and the listeners of SAFM. Thank you for the opportunity. Kathy, crime is just a crime. Breaking the law is just breaking the law. It doesn't matter who you are. If you break the law, you are breaking the law. And it's not like you don't have a choice here. We are not saying you are doing something that is beyond your control. We have control on who you employ and whether you want to respect the laws of the Republic or you choose not to. Anybody who chooses not to respect or to comply with the laws of the Republic, that person is committing a crime. So if you employ an illegal foreign immigrant, whether you employ that person at a shop floor, at a factory, or you employ that person at your household, you remain an employer. Once you are an employer, then it means you must abide by and comply with the laws of the Republic, the labor laws, and any many other laws of the Republic. So once you don't comply, then you are breaking the law. And the law is just the same. You are committing a crime. If you are a murderer, it doesn't matter who you are a murderer, and you'll be sentenced according to the sentence that is has been determined by the justice system. So it's the same with the labor laws. If you are, whether it's a domestic worker, whether it's somebody in a factory, it's the same.
0: When could these fines realistically take effect, Minister?
10: Kathy, we are busy currently. In fact, on our part as the department, we have done our part, where we have dealt with the amendments and the reforms on our Employment Services Amendment Bill, but also our National Immigration Policy, which we are changing. It's going to Parliament now. It's going to be parliamentarians who are elected by the people to fast track and make sure that they deal with these matters and process them faster. And then we put them into effect. They become the law.
0: The lower hanging fruit, Minister, of course, could be with companies and those that are employing people on a much bigger scale and yet are getting away with murder in as far as not being held to comply. So you currently have 2,300 inspectors. Yes, you are now on a quest to find 10,000 more. But in the interim, what are we going to see that actually should and can give South Africans confidence?
10: Kathy, you are correct. At a larger scale, it's the companies, the employers, the big employers, who are really, really hell-bent in continuing to employ illegal foreign immigrants because they want to get away with murder. They don't want to pay UIF. They don't want to pay compensation fund to contribute on compensation fund. They don't want to pay at a minimum wage level. It's all about super exploitation. It's all about seeking people that they are going to treat like animals. They must work long hours. They don't get leaves. They don't get to be paid overtime. They work 7 days a week. So those bigger employers, we agree with you. That's our target in the main. That's why we go out there every day. Like right now, Kathy, I'm in Gauteng. I'm here to do an operation just now in the morning. I'm just about to leave because we have enhanced and intensified our work to deal and nip this in the bud, but try to make sure that there is a deterrence. They see us out there and we hit them hard, those whom we know they are employing the illegal foreign immigrants at a larger scale. The 10,000, the 2,300 inspectors that we're having currently, they are really not what we desire. We need more. That's why we appreciated when the president pronounced during SONA that we are going to be getting 10,000 inspectors. But they've done, they are doing their work. The inspectors wake up every day, do their work. We've got more than 2 million companies. We're unable to reach every company. We're unable to go where we want to due to the manpower that we have. But the 10, sure.
0: Yes, Kit. One of the things, Minister, that's very difficult to ignore, right, is the timing of all of this, really, collectively. The President's address, all of the statements that are coming from Home Affairs, from Labour, the, you know, the collaboration, and as far as the inspections are concerned, one gets a sense that government now also wants to be seen to be on the ground conducting inspections, doing, by the way, what protesters, whether we're moving from Dudula to March and March, have been doing for months on end. Does government feel that you're on the back foot, that now there's this drive to be out there, to be seen, to be in the workplaces, to say, well, we actually haven't been resting on our laurels?
10: Kathy, before March and March and before everything, we were doing this work. Inspectors were out there, police were out there. Personally, since I was appointed, I've been out there, but I want
0: I want to come
10: to what you are saying, but we can't ignore the protests that are going on in the country. Why a government that listens, why a government that can see what is happening in the country, that's why there's intensification now. The collaboration is because we have realized that there are gaps. If we don't work together, the impact is not as much as we would want to have. We can't say maybe it's because yes, the pressure will be there. If people are complaining, there will be the pressure. If there is criminality in the country, there will be pressure on government, and government will respond. Government has to respond. It doesn't matter whether there are marches or there are no marches, there is crime there. But if there is something happening, as a listening government, you must respond to what is happening in your country and don't turn a blind eye, which shows that we are a government that respond as well, but can see what our people are saying.
0: So,
10: yes, we are. We feel that, yes, there are things that were not happening correct. There were gaps. That's why even the president and came and addressed the nation, because we can see that there are gaps and we are responding to that.
0: So it is then also important for government to be seen to be doing these things in the same way that the protesters have been doing it. So you're countering that, right?
10: We are not countering anything. We're taking the responsibility and doing what government is supposed to do. Protesters are marching. They are not doing what we are doing. They are marching, protesting against the large number of illegal foreign immigrants who are in the country. And government is enforcing the law.
0: Okay.
10: And we are making sure that what protesters are complaining about, we are dealing with it, because we can't turn a blind eye. We have a responsibility.
0: Hello, Minister.
10: Intensifying and collaborating to make sure that there is an impact.
0: All right.
10: Yes, Kathy, hear you.
0: No, that's fine.
10: Yes, we
0: were losing you somewhat on the line, but thanks for joining us this
10: apologies.
0: Morning. From that, we bring in the spokesperson for the Department of Home Affairs, Thulani Mavuso. It continues to be a very busy time for you at Home Affairs as well. 586. That's the total number of Nigerians that are expected to be repatriated between this week and the final flight that takes off scheduled for Monday. There have been questions, Thulani, raised about the processes under which people are repatriated and the checks that Home Affairs does to ensure that none of these individuals may have committed crimes in the country but are now effectively being given a free pass back home.
11: Well, good morning. Good morning to the listeners. Well, where people might have committed crime and those crimes have not been reported, obviously Home Affairs will not be having that particular information. But people who have committed crime and have been arrested, obviously are remanded in our prisons for the purpose of either serving sentence or also going through the trial. So we're not just giving people free pass, but the reality is that and on a daily basis, where we arrest people that are illegal in the country for the purpose of deportation, we do so as a department. But in this instance, the embassies themselves have taken a decision that those who want to go back to their country voluntarily, they will be repatriated by their embassies. So those are the two processes. I think we need to differentiate between deportations and repatriation, because the repatriation obviously is a voluntary process. But obvious deportation is a lawful a process of expelling people from a country when they are illegal.
0: Yeah, and it's very important that you've highlighted that distinction, because much of the processes that we've seen so far are on the voluntary side. These are people who are raising their hand to say, we know we are in the wrong, take us back home. What about those, Thulani, that are not taking advantage of the process and that are saying, well, we'll wait to be found out. We'll wait till somebody actually discovers that maybe we don't have the documents. Hello, Thulani?
11: Yeah, I can hear you.
0: All right. We seem to have lost you somewhat on the line. So the question I was asking is, what is the Home Affairs Department doing about those that are not coming forward voluntarily and saying they must be taken back home because they know that their stay is unregulated?
11: Well, there's a department we continue, obviously, as part of our law enforcement operation through our inspectorate to look for people who are in the country legally and process them through our deportation process. Like last night, we deported the biggest number of people from Malawi. There were about 980 that we had to deport last night, which was the biggest contingent. So as we speak, that this morning, we can confirm that we have deported 980 Malawians, and we continue to do so throughout the country in terms of ensuring that where people are found to be in the country illegally. But also, we're calling on all nationals who are illegal in the country to ensure that when they legalize themselves, their status in the country, if they're not able to do so because they don't qualify for any visa, they need to ensure that they leave the Republic on the basis that we don't allow people to be in the country illegally. And it's not just today's thing or now, because there's a uprising around people who are in the country illegally. It has been a message that we have been conveying for a number of years now.
0: We're going to leave it there. Thulani Mavuso, spokesperson for the Department of Home Affairs.
12: Kathy Mutlahlana on the National Briefing.
0: Well, let's move on then to this story. And it's around the money that was deployed, 500 million rand to support Spaza shops. Now, SITFA is set to ramp up its nationwide outreach campaign for more Spaza shops to become part of this fund and also to get the support that they need. Let's see. It looks like we're just struggling to get one of the officials on the line. We'll continue with the story shortly. Before we do, I'm just going to take some of the WhatsApp voice notes that you've been sending through on the stories we've covered this morning. All right. In fact, I understand that we have... Oh, no, we don't. All right. Let's do the voice notes.
13: Good morning, Kathy. For all argument's sake, I haven't heard anything from Human Rights Commission. I haven't heard anything that they are meeting Katrega Company. They are fighting for what happened to Ms. Dlala. This is the proof we've been saying. They are not here for us. That is why there's a petition going around to close them. Where is Human Rights Commission when things like this are happening? Where are they?
14: Good morning, SAFM. Zacharias, it's Katie. I'm crying. Bruce, it's been long in this country. Yes, he did very good with our national team before, but now it seems as if the tactics are gone now. Because what I noticed yesterday is only that he doesn't believe in our strength and our body structure. Really, because now it seems as if he doesn't know why our police, they are there, Abu Mfugeni, Abu Sibilibili, and also Zwani. He brings him late while we are already frustrated. He cannot play with only defensive midfielders. No. That mentality is wrong. He must believe in our guys. Please.
0: All right. Those are just some of the sentiments you're sending through. Yes, a lot is still going to be said about the Bafana Bafana opener against Mexico. And unfortunately, didn't go the way we planned, but certainly there's still hope at the end of the tunnel, or light at the end of the tunnel. TG says, Kathy, it doesn't matter if government is acting now. The bottom line is that criminality and illegal immigrants must be removed from the country without fear or favor. The struggle must continue. Somebody else says, good morning, Kathy. Tulani is a liar. It's only now that government is feeling the pressure from March and March that they are protesting. And that is from Max in Katlehong. We'll continue to take your reflections, calls and voice notes shortly. For now, it's 7:30 and Musa has your headlines. And good morning.
15: Good morning. Thanks, Kathy. In the headlines, government has encouraged Bafana Bafana and its coaching and support staff to remain focused and confident as they prepare for their remaining matches in the FIFA World Cup tournament, despite the team's disappointing loss to co-hosts Mexico in their opening group match last night. Gauteng Traffic Police Chief Samuel Mashaba returns to the hot seat at the Matlanga Commission this morning. Mashaba, who began testifying before the commission on Wednesday, is being questioned about his presence at the Arrowton drug bust in 2021. And Iran says it has not reached a final decision on a peace deal with the United States. I'll have details on these and other stories at 8.
16: SAFM, guiding you through the rush hour traffic.
17: Good morning. Joburg Gen 3 under pressure this morning. The run from Alex up through Limbro Park. Big traffic queues in towards that Marlborough Drive exit. N17, the roadworks have changed. They are now between Boxburg and Wadeville. If you're Joburg bound, that traffic flow remains heavy. Durban, a major truck crash between Jacobs and Mirbank. The M4 around the Quality Street and Basil February section in and out of Durban on the Southern Freeway. Absolutely jam-packed in both directions. Crash the other side of town on the M4 between Sabaya and Mshlanga. That's still causing a big backlog on the Route First Highway. And Cape Town, right in the middle of the roadworks, a crash on the N7 Jake Scovell Drive at Four Trekker Road, causing really big backlogs through that Goodwood area. With your traffic update, I'm Rob Byrne.
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0: Zai Khan, good morning again. It's 7:32. Oh, Bafana may be beaten, but do we have a reason to hope, Zai? I certainly hope we do.

0: Can we keep our hope alive in Luther. The words of King Luther Vandross?
1: Thank you, Luther, for keeping the faith in us. And somewhere this morning, Bafana fans are keeping the faith as well. I mean, listen, the coffee is strong, but you know what? The faith is stronger. And if Bafana was based on just having faith, they'd be top of the log. That's all I can say. Listen, keep the faith. And that's just a reminder. Thank you very much. If you missed that World Cup opener last night, Bafana going down 2-0 to Mexico, the co-host at the Estadio Azteca. Coach Hugo Bruges accepting the dismissal of midfielder Sipelo Sithole, but questioned the second red card shown to veteran playmaker Themba Zwane, insisting that, the Mexican player was the one that committed the foul first. The Belgian coach believing the match turned on costly mistakes as well as disciplinary setbacks, with Bafana finishing the game with 9 men. Now, despite the defeat, Bruce remains optimistic.
2: I saw a desperate Mexico some moments in the game. They didn't know what to do with the ball. The organization was perfect defensively. At the other side, offensively, I think we have to improve. There were some opportunities that with the last pass or the running of our players was not the right one. So I think this is something to improve in the next days, and then I'm sure we can play the same game but being better offensively.
1: In the meantime, Somali referee Omar Atan, denied entry to the United States for the World Cup, has been appointed to officiate the UEFA Super Cup in Salzburg on the 12th of August. UEFA President Alexander Seferin praising Atan as an excellent young but already experienced referee, and said the nomination reflects football's values of unity and non-discrimination. Atan will take charge of the clash between Champions League winners Paris Saint-Germain and Europa League champions Aston Villa. Let's go to cricket, and the Proteas women, they'll open their T20 World Cup campaign against Australia tomorrow, having played a few warm-up matches since arriving in the UK more than 2 weeks ago. Coach Manla Mashimbi admits they haven't quite decided on their lineup just

0: African ultra distance running will line up for the 99th edition of the Comrades Marathon Uprun from Durban to Pietermaritzburg. The 36-year-old believes she's done everything possible in training to give herself the best chance.
1: My preparation for this year's Comrades has gone really well. I'm pleased with how everything went, especially after the tractions earlier in the year. And I feel like I've just been on the right wavelength in terms of training and balancing the training with being ready and fresh for every session. So that makes me extremely excited for Sunday's race.
0: And finally, golf. Bubba Watson putting himself in contention with an opening round of 4-under par 69 at the International Series Morocco in Rabat. The two-time Masters champion finished with a pair of birdies on the 15th and 16th to end the day 4 shots back off the leader Pavitang Kamal Praset. The Thai shot a 65 on the par 73 red course at the Royal Golf Dar es Salaam and holds a 2-shot lead over Travis Smith and Yangon Song. That's your sport. Swing back for more at the top of the hour. I'm Zai Khan.
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3: All right, it's 7:37. Let's get straight into our market update. Ndauleng, manufacturing production declining at the start of the second quarter.
4: Now, this comes as no surprise, Kathy, as that sector remains under pressure. Now, output declined 2.9% in April after a revised 1.5% increase in March, further signaling continued weakness after weighing on first quarter GDP growth. The sharpest declines came from basic iron and steel, metal products and machinery, while the wood, paper, publishing and printing category fell 10%. Vehicle manufacturing was particularly weak, with output dropping 11%. Disappointing figures contrast with a stronger mining sector, where production increased 8.2%, driven by PGMs, manganese, and chromium. Now, economists caution that rising fuel and input costs continue to weigh on manufacturers, with the sector unlikely to provide meaningful support to economic growth without lower energy costs, improved logistics, and a more supportive policy environment. Over in deal-making activity, the IDC is reportedly exploring options to rescue Mozambique's Mozal aluminium smelter after majority shareholder South32 placed the operation in care and maintenance earlier this year. The move is significant for the IDC, which holds a 31.4% stake in the business, and the Business Day reports that advisors have been appointed to assess whether the IDC should acquire South32's controlling stake, partner with new investors, or exit the asset entirely, with any outcome ultimately dependent on securing an affordable long-term electricity solution, the key driver behind the shutdown. Now, for South African stakeholders, the closure also carries implications for Eskom, with the smelter previously accounting for about 5 billion rands in annual electricity sales, underscoring the broader regional and financial impact of its suspension. In markets, it's shaping up to be an active session for traders, with all eyes on the highly anticipated SpaceX listing. Geopolitical developments in the meantime remain a key undercurrent, with President Trump suggesting a peace deal is close yet again. Comments that have eased oil prices, with Brent holding around $88 a barrel this hour. The softer oil tone should offer some support to risk assets, including the JSE, where a firmer open is expected. Sentiment is also being lifted by gains in Asia and positive US futures. On the currency front, the rand is on the front foot, trading at 16.30 to the dollar, 21.84 to the pound, and 18.85 to the euro. And that's a wrap of your market brief this week. Catch you back bright and early on Monday. I'm Ndauleng Letsela for the National Briefing.
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8: You're still listening to the National Briefing 7:42. So we're getting into a final installment of the Reality Check, at least for this week, with the contributions of Professor Puleng Lenkabula, the Principal and Vice Chancellor of the University of South Africa. Prof, what a week it has been. A lot of food for thought that you've put on the table. Many of us, of course, are still unpacking it and making sense of how it applies to us, how it applies to this country. But today, as you wrap things up, you want to reflect on leadership, on grace, and on gratitude.
9: Yeah. Kathy, I've lost my voice, but I'm very grateful to you and to your team for creating a platform for society to reflecting about the future. I'm grateful for the platform. Oh, thank you.
8: Prof Lenkabula, oh my gosh, I'm so sorry to hear how unwell you are. Well, I'm hearing you now, and it sounds like you're straining your voice quite a bit. Would it help for us to postpone this segment?
9: Yes, please. I appreciate. Thank you.
8: Oh, all right. Okay. Yeah. No. I didn't realize. Just how strained her voice is. As you can hear, she's completely lost her voice there. Professor Puleng Lenkabula, the Principal and Vice Chancellor of the University of South Africa. All right. On that note, then, what we'll do is that I'll take a quick break, and then I'll bring in your calls. 086-000-2032 is the number to dial. 086-000-2032. And on the WhatsApp voice note line, I'll take your voice notes and text messages on 0614-104-107. That's 0614-104-107.
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8: 7:46. Let me go then to the phone lines. Anonymous, you're calling us from Limpopo. Good morning. You want to touch on this issue of managers. And when the show started, I asked people to share their experiences of how they are treated when they tell their managers that they are not feeling well.
5: Yes. Good morning, Sis Kathy. These things are happening every day. And they go being unreported. They are happening in many big companies. I work for a number of big companies, and I've seen this thing happening. The start of the problem is when the poor employee does not have the medical aid. Now, he cannot afford the services of a specialist. Now, this person, the doctor, or the GP can only book this person for 3 days, and this person is seriously sick. He cannot be placed on temporary disability. And I've seen it in many occasions. These people, they'll be forced to come to work. They'll be forced to do what they are supposed to do on a daily basis. And ultimately, most of them, they don't collapse at work, but you'll see tomorrow that the person was here yesterday, and then is no longer here because of the sickness that we all knew about. And it's happening under the watch of the unions. The unions are there, but they cannot say anything. And the biggest problem is the insurance companies that are supposed to pay these people when they are on temporary disability, because they will require these people to come with the recommendation from the specialist. Yet the person who's in 5,000 cannot afford to go to the specialist to bring the report that the company requires. That's why the managers are there. They can see this thing, but they don't know where to take it to, because now they have a problem that if I stay with the employees, I'm going to have a problem with my employer. What must I do? You can alert the labor department. Those people, even I hear you talking with the minister about the inspectors, those people are very useless. You tell them, they come to the company, they say, hey, one of your managers told us this is happening here.
8: Yeah, so and they're basically out to you. They basically out to you.
5: Yes, yes. So that's a problem that we're having, and it is happening every day. One of the factors that are contributing to this, the CCMA, in most of the cases when you go with issues like this, they will say, we do not have the jurisdiction, that you need to go to the courts. How are you going to afford the courts?
8: Okay.
5: Last year, let me give you the last one.
8: Anonymous, we're going to have to leave it there. I want to put up other callers, but what he has said about medical aid and also what he has said about the rights of workers and how those are enforced in workplaces, I think those are worth picking up on. Somebody sent a message earlier this week, and it was around the call center environment. And they said in the Western Cape, what also needs to be investigated is the high use of cocaine at call centers, and that it is often circulated amongst young people, and that's what keeps them going, right? Because they set targets in terms of the number of people they need to have called by the end of the day. And so, you know, they almost have to become like a production line. And you and I, of course, experience it with the number of calls that we receive from spam calls that we have not signed up for. It's part of the conversation. Tony, you're in Mpumalanga. Good morning.
11: How are you?
8: Good. Go for it, Tony.
11: Katie, I just want to touch on this thing, man. My parents, they're both from Angola, but my father, like, worked for South African Defense Force from 1970-something, yeah? So we the children, all born here in South Africa. We went to school in South Africa. I don't know another country out of South Africa. But we are also getting affected with this much and much stuff. One of these good days, I took my mother to the hospital, and then when we give her ID to the receptionist, the much and much came there, said my father is a foreigner because his ID, his South African ID, which says he's born from Angola, but citizen in South Africa, serves for South African Defense Force. They refuse my mother to go inside the hospital. So now I'm asking, is this march for illegal people or for everyone? I don't understand. So I wanted actually to speak with the spokesperson for Home Affairs to rectify this thing. You understand, Kate, what I'm crying for?
8: Yeah, absolutely, Tony. And that's been part of the difficulty. The president emphasized no one is allowed to stop somebody else and check their documentation and check their status. But do those words fall on deaf ears? What is the kind of weight that they carry in as far as then being taken up and being implemented? Is it going to result in a change in how this action has been unfolding? I'm going to continue taking your calls shortly. For now, let me hand you over to Rob, who's standing by with the latest traffic update. Rob, good morning.
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13: Yeah, thanks, Kathy. Morning, everyone. If you're driving Pretoria, Solomon Mahlangu going in and out of Mamelodi, big traffic at the N4 highway. You might want to just elect to avoid that. SGM Pathleli, no traffic lights at WFM Como. Heavy traffic coming from the mighty Mopani Highway onto SGM, then all the way down into that Maraba side area. Plenty of traffic on Joburg's N3, a breakdown at Van Buren, a breakdown at Modderfontein, a breakdown at Limbro Park. There are three queues this morning. Germiston to Bedford View, Galuli's up through Edenvale, Alex into Limbro Park. The N3 is a route under pressure. Also, talking about the N3, if you're leaving Pietermaritzburg, a broken down truck before, just after Market Road. It is just past that Market Road off ramp, and that's putting a queue right back onto that Pietermaritzburg bypass. Durban bound this morning, very heavy on that N3. Also, the M4 Southern Freeway now closed southbound between Jacobs and Mirbank for recovery of this morning's truck crash. Southbound closed, northbound is slow. Collision on the M4 Virginia Airport and a crash between the Mschlange Rocks Drive and Sabaya on that section of the M4 causing quite a big delay in both ways. I think they've got some stop-go controls regulating traffic north of Mschlange today. Cape Town, a collision on the M1 out of town at Plattecliff Road, so that is slow. And a crash in the middle of the construction on the N7 Jake's Curvell Drive at Four Trekker Road, just by the train bridge going up to Four Trekker Road. That is causing major delays right through the Epping and Goodwood area. Rob Byrne, SAFM Traffic.
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14: Good morning, Kathy. I think the government needs to build more prisons now, as of the Home Affairs is going to start now penalizing even people, landlords that hire a maid or a garden boy. I mean, who's going to pay 100,000 rands? Come on. That's not realistic, man. You know, they're supposed to come up with a better strategy because no one is going to pay their money. People can't even buy a loaf of bread. So how are they going to put 100,000 on the table? Let's be realistic here. Specs, KZN.
15: Morning, Kathy. It's Vugani from Durban. I think the penalty should be in percentages, not an amount like 100,000 rand. For instance, if you say it's 10% of your annual earnings for a company, then that would make sense. Similarly, with someone who's employing a gardener, an illegal immigrant who's a gardener, 10% of their salary. Thank you.
16: Kathy, can you please address the corruption of these inspectors? 90% of them get bribed. Where I work, just on the same street where I work, there are Chinese sweatshops there. These inspectors come here and they do nothing, and the people still suffer. And this is local people getting employed here with foreigners. And they get 70 rand a day, and they call these inspectors and they get there, and they just leave happily smiling with parcels in their hands. And that's, they all get bribed.
8: Yeah, and that's part of why the system is broken, right? Because even those inspectors that are there, not all of them are doing the right thing. Ignatius, you're in Bethlehem. Good morning.
17: Good morning, Kathy. Yeah, Kathy, I'm fairly a young manager but I'm not going to disclose the organization I work for. But I'm not going to. It's not about the organization that I work for. I'm normally popular amongst my community, so young people normally flock to my place and to sort advices regarding their experiences at workplaces. Let me tell the listeners the truth. The most biggest culprits are these big chain stores where we buy and buy a lot of our stuff, our necessity at. They are the most exploiters of labor in this country. And the second one are the farm workers, Kefi. Farm workers, especially in the Free State, and I believe everywhere in the country, they are going through a painful experience there. They are being fired. They are expected, to work under very difficult conditions, whether they are sick or not, and they cannot even be paid, even a minimum wage. And these things, Kefi, unfortunately, our government is not taking them serious. Unfortunately, our activists are not taking these things serious. Yes, unions are there, but unions are also intimidated by the employers. Unions are also being, exploited by the employers. So even if workers can go to the unions, they are absolutely not going to get anything out of that. So I think we need a madanga of, a workplace, a Kefi. Otherwise, these things are happening. Big stores that are, that we know. I don't want to talk about them because they're going to sue me and I don't have money to defend myself when they litigate me. But I'm telling you, all these shops in the malls are the worst. The restaurants, the hotels. That's why South Africans are not working in those, organizations, and they are actually going for these illegal foreigners because they know South Africans are not accepting those conditions. And then they hire these illegal immigrants. And that's the main reason. I think we need to go deeper into this issue, Kefi. We must not let these things go. What happened there at that organization in Gauteng is very sad. And we are lucky. I'm working for government. We are lucky in government. At least we are protected. We have secrets and everything like that. But private companies, Kefi, are worse off. They set targets that are unreasonable. And, workers have to meet them, regardless of their conditions. And they're not even getting enough money to go to even a doctor. Because when you go to a public clinic, it's always full in the Free State. You can't even be assisted on time. So the workers cannot even get a letter to produce at work that they were sick.
8: Okay.
17: So they're going to be demoted and dismissed. Just like that. If revived, the president must intervene on these issues like he did with the issue of illegal immigrants. Thank you very much.
8: Ignatius, let's leave it there. Pule, you're out in Matlosana. Good morning.
18: Morning, Kathy. Kathy, I share the same sentiment with the previous speaker. The big elephant in the room are these big companies. And the problem is when the inspectors go and check, they check the employees, whether are they compliant or not, but they don't check the employer. There are a lot of companies that are run illegally and the owners are white people. But you go and check Africans. You go and check black people, whether they've got a document, whether they don't have a document or not. But we don't check the elephant in the room, which is a white person. Why are we discriminating when we check foreign nationals, whether are they illegal or not? Why are we checking only black people? We've got a lot of white people who are running successful companies in South Africa and are illegal immigrants. Why are we selective?
8: Yeah, Pule, and this is often why the characterization of xenophobia is pushed back against, and that it's not xenophobia that we're seeing, but it is Afrophobia that is at play, because it's quite selective in terms of who it's targeted at. But I think generally, based on both these callers, there is a need for greater accountability for what is happening in the private sector. We simply do not shine enough of a spotlight on matters in the private sector that also have to do with breaking the law, with criminality. It's 8 o'clock and Musa has your latest update, and good morning.
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0: Thanks, Kathy. In our top stories, Minister insists government does not recognize June 30 deadline, and Iran says no final decision on truce with the United States. Good morning. Justice and Constitutional Development Minister Mamluleke Kubai maintains government does not recognize any shutdown or deadline set for the 30th of June for undocumented foreigners to leave the country. This comes despite planned mass demonstrations by civic organizations calling for action against illegal immigration. Various groups are mobilizing for nationwide protests. Kubai says cabinet ministers were instructed by the president, Cyril Ramaphosa, last week to address migration-related challenges within their respective departments.
1: Minister Ntshavheni got into trouble and people started saying she put the deadline. We don't have that in our work. We have an instruction by the president you'd have heard on the 7th of June giving directives of what needs to be done in terms of migration in the country. For those who are here illegally will be deported as we do every time. Minister Christie will explain they've given her 3 months to sort out the TRN. So all of us have the work.
0: Gauteng Traffic Police Chief Samuel Mashaba returns to the hot seat at the Matlanga Commission this morning. Mashaba, who began testifying before the commission on Wednesday, is being questioned about his presence at the Aderton drug bust in 2021. He has testified he received information about the alleged drug consignment from his alleged informer, Tumelo Nku. However, evidence before the commission suggests Nku and Mashaba's relationship extended beyond informer handler management. Sibahle Mota reports.
2: The Matlanga Commission has put it to Gauteng Traffic Police Chief Samuel Mashaba that he and alleged informer Tumelo Nku shared a much closer relationship than that of an informer and handler. Evidence before the commission has shown that Nku provided Mashaba with information about the alleged theft of a substantial amount of money from a passenger's luggage at OR Tambo International Airport. Mashaba testified that he went to the airport in an attempt to recover the stolen property. He further conceded that he also assembled a group of officers to assist in recovering stolen gold or money on Nku's behalf.
0: A 27-year-old mother accused of poisoning her 2 young sons is expected to appear in court for a bail application in Louis Trichardt, Limpopo today. Police allege she killed her sons by feeding them poisoned food last week. She faces 2 counts of murder. Rudzane Chivase reports.
3: The family and Madabani Primary School, where 2 boys were learners, held a memorial service at the family's residence. Hundreds of mourners, including learners and teachers, attended the service. Okechwa Tenjeni died at a local health center, while Akonaho was found dead at home. The nature of the poisoning is still subject to an ongoing police investigation. Results of forensic pathology examination will be released after being finalized.
0: Iran says it has not reached a final decision on a peace deal with the United States. The foreign ministry spokesperson told Iranian media that the text of the proposed agreement was being reviewed, but Iran would not compromise on its red lines.
4: Regardless of the rhetoric, threats and claims of the other side, we are focused on the interests of the Iranian nation. We're doing our own work regarding the text and the overall understanding. Whenever we conclude that it secures the interests of the Iranian nation, we will certainly announce it transparently. As I speak to you at this moment, we have not reached a final conclusion on this matter.
0: And finally, government has encouraged Bafana Bafana and its coaching and support staff to remain focused and confident as they prepare for their remaining matches in the FIFA World Cup tournament, despite the team's disappointing loss to co-host Mexico in their opening group match last night. Deputy Government Spokesperson William Baloyi says South Africa remains proud of Bafana Bafana and believes in their ability to bounce back stronger.
5: The government of South Africa commends Bafana Bafana for their spirited performance in their opening match against Mexico in the FIFA World Cup. While the final score was not what the nation had hoped for, the team represented South Africa with unity, determination, and a sense of pride on the world's biggest stage.
0: Recapping the top story, Justice and Constitutional Development Minister Mamoloko Gubai maintains government does not recognize any shutdown or deadline set for the 30th of June for undocumented foreigners to leave the country. For SAFM News, I am Anne Musa.
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8: It's a very good morning to you in your SFM sports headlines. We look at last night with Bafana Bafana coach Hugo Bruges questioning the referee decisions as South Africa prepare now for their must-win clashes. And in cricket, the Proteas women ready to create history at the T20 World Cup campaign, which begins tomorrow. Details around 8:30.
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10: Good morning. Very slow on Joburg's N3 going north. There are breakdowns all over the show. One at Van Buren, another at Modderfontein, and another just past Marlborough Drive. So Q's Germiston into Bedfordview. Galuli's up through Edenvale. Alex into Limbro Park. All very heavy. N1 south through Pretoria Midrand. Not looking too bad. Sort of standard Friday fare there. It's not a bad run through. Eski and Pathleli coming into Pretoria's at Morabastut remains slow. There's queues now between the Montpellier Highway on-ramp and Funderhof if you're Pretoria bound. Durban, it's all happening. Plenty of action there. The M4 Southern Freeway closed now at Jacobs to recover that truck crash. If you're trying to get out of Durban on towards Toti in the South Coast, Prospecton area, expect delays on the M4 and some diversion pressures. Crash on the M4 North at Virginia Airport and a crash between Umhlanga and Sabaya now causing big delays both directions, particularly if you're southbound coming in from Balito. That's a real heavy queue. Entry from Pavilion down to Sherwood looking busy, and if you're coming out of Pietermaritzburg, a breakdown just past Market Roads being cleared. There is a backlog off the Pietermaritzburg bypass still to work through there. Cape Town, a wet morning, so give yourself time to get through. A crash in the middle of the roadworks on the N7. Jake Scoville Drive at 4 Trekker Road. That's causing a big delay coming up from Langer through Epping and causing chaos on Viking Way trying to get through that Jake Scoville Drive junction. With your traffic updates, I'm Rob Byrne.
9: 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Clarity, context, and conversation. This is where the day begins with Kathy Mutlatlana on the National Briefing.

0: 9 after 8 o'clock, you're listening to the National Briefing. A very good morning to you. If you've just tuned in, this is the show where we bring you clarity, context, and conversation. Coming up in this hour, we're going to be looking at one of the biggest infrastructure investments that Transnet has made in the 50-year history of the Saldanha Iron Ore Terminal. It's now Africa's largest iron ore export facility. We'll take a look at what that's going to mean for the South African economy with the CE of Transport Port Terminals. Also joining us then is going to be following up on this half a billion rand that was intended for Spaza shops. Sidfa is going to be on the line helping us understand how the monies were distributed, but also what can people do today who still are needing that support. We'll then open the lines. It is a Friday, so we'll certainly try to make more time to take your calls. The numbers to dial this morning, 086... let me try that again. 086-000-2032. That's 086-000-2032 on the WhatsApp voice note line. 0614-104-107. 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
0: 14 after 8 o'clock. Let's get into this story now. Well, 50 years ago, the Saldanha Iron Ore Terminal opened on the West Coast. Since then, it has shipped an estimated 1.3 billion tons of iron ore from the Northern Cape to the rest of the world. Now, Transnet has just completed a 4 billion rand expansion there, and it's the most significant investment in the terminal's history. We're joined now by the CE of Transport Port Terminals, Jabu Mdaki. Mr. Mdaki, good morning to you. Thanks for your time. So, we've told the story of Transnet's decline, and I wonder then what an investment of this size and increased capacity then at the port of Saldanha means as part of the turnaround for the organization.
6: Good morning, Kathy. Good morning to the viewers. This is an important milestone for Transnet and Transnet Port Terminals. And the country as a whole. As you correctly point out, we are celebrating 50 years of Saldanha operating this year. Some of the tipplers that were there, for example, started with the terminal. So it was important that we reinvest in the infrastructure that we have in the terminal to ensure that there is sustainability. But not only that, I mean, we invested in a much more a bigger capacity, a tippler that will be able to have a capacity to offload up to 10,000 tons per hour, which is quite good for the mining houses, because it also means that we are improving the logistics supply chain to the terminal.
0: Now, we know that an upgrade of this nature fixes just one thing in the system. There will still be questions about the rail corridor from the Northern Cape that actually needs to also be intact to feed this terminal to full capacity. What are the conversations that are taking place around that?
6: No, Kathy, as you are aware, we've got our sister OD, which is TRIM, the Transnet Rail Infrastructure Manager, that is responsible for that infrastructure. And they are hard at work ensuring that the rail infrastructure is upgraded to meet the demand. There is a lot of work that is happening. We do, we've just completed now a shut last month to ensure that there is necessary upgrades on the infrastructure as well as in the terminal. We are also going to have another one later this year. So there is investment in that part of the business as well.
0: There'll be many people in Saldanha Bay and the West Coast who will ask questions about what all of this means for them, what it means for economic opportunity. We know there's a huge hunger and desperation for jobs in our country right now.
6: Yes, so if you look at the project itself, we during the project, we employed an estimated of about 1,500 people. We ensured that most of the people that we employ come from the local area. This ensures that we also develop some skills. By the time that the project is complete, there will be people that would have been exposed to, you know, electrical installations, that would have been exposed to mechanical installations. And some of them will be securing, hopefully, permanent jobs with some of the companies that have been executing this project. So we're quite aware in terms of the social impact that this project has in the community. And we deliberately ensured that whoever is going to be participating in this project will be employing from the community around that area.
0: That is Jabu Mdaki, the CE of Transnet Port Terminal. So it's certainly a good news story there. They're under testing and are expecting to have the official handover of this operation taking place later in the year. That would be around September.
5: You are listening to the National Briefing with Kathy Mutlahlana.
0: All right, let's move on then to this story, and it's around the 500 million rand that has been deployed in particular to help Spaza shops in the country. Joining us for this conversation is the CEO at SEDFA, Mr. Nkosikhona Mbatha. Mr. Mbatha, good morning to you. Thank you for your time. So, you know, there's been a lot of talk about this 500 million rand and questions of where did this money end up? Bring it into context for our listeners. What has happened since the announcement was made? And did the entire 500 million fall under SEDFA for deployment, as in for distribution to Spaza shop funds?
7: Good morning, Kathy, and the listeners and your listeners at home. Thank you for having us. Indeed, you are correct on the point of just us providing some little bit of clarity. So the 500 million is a fund that is administered by both SEDFA and the National Empowerment Fund, NEF. We are responsible for 150 million of that 500 million fund, with the balance of 350 being administered by the National Empowerment Fund. Since then, Kathy, we have seen quite, you know, a number of applications coming through. As of today, we're sitting at almost 4,700 applications that are complete on the system. However, I must say that, you know, only about 58% of that number had licenses or permits and so forth, which made the process to be a bit slower in terms of, you know, getting the whole 150 million committed. As of to date, we have about 1,319,000 applications that have been approved, with 728 applications having dispersed in terms of the stock now being with the owners. And the amount that has been approved is around 79 million of the 150 million that we administer, et cetera. And we are looking forward to then doing more and getting more applications then approved. But I must state that from what I have, that has complete information. We have been able to approve all those transactions that have complete information. Hence the next step that we're embarking upon on the outreach.
0: So effectively then, at this point, you have only been able to deploy less than half of the monies that fall under SEDFA for the support to Spaza shops.
7: No, it's more than it's more than half, Kathy. We've put about 52% of it, yeah.
0: Okay, so you've distributed about 52%.
7: Yeah.
0: There is a big disconnect between the expectations that people had around how this fund would be administered versus what is actually happening. So perhaps if you can help us understand what causes the delay. And why do you have so many businesses not qualifying to actually access these funds?
7: All right. So thank you for that question. Just maybe to clarify, as I was saying earlier, the number of applications that we receive from the fund or from the public or from the Spaza shop owners also determines the pace at which we move and we're able to commit the fund. As I said, from what we had received of about now, as I said, of the 10th of June, we had received about almost 4,700 applications. And I'm saying only 58% of those had completed the applications on the system with complete documents. We then have between ourselves and NEF approved those transactions that have all the complete documents. We are now getting to the next stage, which is going out on an outreach to make sure that we invite Spaza shops. Last week we were in Rustenburg and also we're in together with the municipality in Emalahleni, where Spaza shops were called in. We are dispatching our mobile vehicles to also try and get into the rural areas to then get most Spaza shops to apply for the program. We are working now, pushing with the municipalities and the associations to make sure that at least we get the approval of the licenses, and also to get all the approved licenses of Spaza shops licensed or temporarily licensed Spaza shops to be submitted to us so that we can call them to come through and apply for the fund. So there has been the real reason for the delay from what we have from our source data is that even though there's quite, there was 4.5 thousand that applied, but the issue of the issue of either temporary licenses, you know, or the required certification in terms of food and safety, Spaza shops do not have that. Hence, we then called out to the municipalities to come through and assist and work with us. And that is quite taking place very well. Today, we are in Soweto, Diepkloof, welfare center, where we are calling for Spaza shops to come through and let us assist them to apply for this funding so that we can at least get to deploy all of it.
0: Yeah.
7: It is important that the money doesn't sit with us, but with the Spaza shop owner.
0: And, you know, you bring me to my next question. The outreach is really a great initiative. To what extent, though, are you helping the companies, right, that didn't qualify but that did send through their applications? To what extent are you helping them on their own journey to get to a point where they can actually qualify to access these funds?
7: Yes. So, correctly put, the aim of this outreach is not only just to get those that have the documents, but also is to get it to those that do not have the documents. And from our, firstly, from our business development support point of view, and then work on assisting them to the extent that they are able to qualify. But we are not just going alone to these, to these outreaches. We are bringing the municipality, because the municipality needs to come in, and the municipality must then be able to assist these people. But to the extent that there is business development support that is required to assist these businesses, we have, and we are available to assist them from that point of view and work the journey with them.
0: Many people, of course, had the perception that these monies have all gone, whether by way of corruption, whether by way of being given to those that are close to people, whether it's politicians, whether it's those within the system at SITFA or any of the other investment agencies. So I guess what you're saying this morning is that that is in fact not the case, and that that money still remains available for Spaza shops to be able to access.
7: Yeah, not only just for Spaza shop, but for South African owned Spaza shop. And that is, for me, is very, very important that you must have that valid South African ID, you know, for you to be able to be, to get through the first hurdle of this. But indeed, the funding is available, the balance of the funding. I know for sure, for certain, that from the 150, I still have the balance. I've only committed the 79 million. The balance is available. That's why we are still going out to the fields, calling for more applications, calling for Spaza shops to come in and apply and bring the documentation, but also over and above, just making sure that we assist them to apply. Because if the money was no longer available, we wouldn't be having these outreaches and have the application still open. The applications are still open to date because the balance of the money is there. So I can confirm that indeed we haven't utilized the money in any other way, and that the Spaza shops that we've approved to date are South African owned Spaza shops.
0: What does a Spaza shop owner who's listening to this conversation, what do they have to do right now in order to be able to take advantage of this?
7: So there's two ways. They could either visit our nearest branch of SETFA. We've got about 53 branches nationally for them to get assisted if they can't access and they can go to our website. They will find the branches, our CEDFA website, and then those who can apply online, they can then access through our website again the online application form. But those that need assistance, they can go to our branches. We are also going out to different municipalities and to assist them physically to apply for this grant that we have. And it's very important that we get that message clear that from our side, definitely, we are responsible for the stock and the point of sale system for this puzzle shop. Then NEF is responsible also for stock and also for infrastructure development to assist. So basically, throughout this fund, if you don't have if the infrastructure doesn't qualify, then we're able to say, NEF, please assist these puzzle shops with so they can get at least their infrastructure to be in the right space for us to be able then to put stock into that infrastructure. And we are safeguarding the fund over and above just us doing the review and checking the documents from the office point of view. Also go to the field to visit all of these applications, not even some, all of them, to check if really the person that applied is really the person that will find on the ground, to check if the property is the one that was applied. That's why throughout this process, we've been able to discover that over 350 of these applications that had come through with all the documents, either some of them didn't need the licenses that they produced were fraudulent licenses, because we also, after approval, go back to the municipality and say, municipality, can you confirm that these licenses are valid or not? So some have confirmed that this one we never issued, so we're able then to proceed. When we get to the ground, we
0: can
7: make sure the person is not the person that was meant that had applied for the fund.
0: Mr. Mbatha, we've got to go. That's all we have time for. Nkosikhona Mbatha, the CEO of CEDFA, and is standing by with your latest news update.
8: Good morning. Thanks, Kathy. In the headlines, Justice and Constitutional Development Minister Mamoloko Kubai maintains government does not recognize any shutdown or deadline set for the 30th of June for undocumented foreigners to leave the country. A 27-year-old mother accused of poisoning her two young sons is expected to appear in court for a bail application in Louis Trichardt, Limpopo today. And former South Korean President Yoon Suk-yeol has been sentenced to 30 years in jail over charges he ordered drones to be sent into North Korea. I'll have details on these and other stories at 9.
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10: Start with a check on the M1 between Pretoria and Midrand. You get a Friday treat served up today, like most Fridays. Nice and clear, no major problems. A little bit sticky at Rigel, but nothing really to worry about. And once you get past that, you've got a clear run down through Midrand. Not so great on the N3 in Joburg. A crash going south at Modderfontein. Delays from Alex. And the crash going north at Modderfontein. Delays getting up from Bedfordview via Galooli. So the N3 under pressure both ways there. Durban, the M4 south closed between Jacobs and Meerbank for truck crash recovery. The M4 is queuing into the Jacobs exit, and then all sorts of localised congestion around that as well. Also a crash on the M4 at Virgilia Airport going north towards Umhlanga, and a crash between Sabaya and Umhlanga Rocks Drive from earlier this morning. Still backlogging traffic there as well. N3, Peter Brown spoke to Ashburton, clear now after that earlier stationary truck was cleared away from that Market Road off-ramp. And then Cape Town, very heavy backlogs going on around the Goodwood, Elsie's River and Epping areas this morning. It's a crash in the middle of the road on Jake's Kerville North, going into Four Trekker Road. So the N7's bad both ways today. Viking Way badly backed up, trying to get across the N7, and a big sort of spillover onto Holt Road, which is taking a lot of diverting traffic pressures in that region as well. It's a very busy morning. Also, a crash on the M1 out of town at Plattercliff Road, holding traffic heading out towards the Belleville area. With your traffic updates, I'm Rob Byrne.
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0: Oh, Zai Khan, questions. We could have, we should have. Was the referee unfair? This is all as we try to make sense of that defeat against. No, don't
11: make
0: laugh.
11: It make sense.
0: Yes, don't laugh, Zaykhan, because we had our entire hearts in this thing.
11: And it's broken, okay? But listen, we'll pick it up and we'll fix this broken heart because we've got our Bafana coach, Hugo Bruges. He's defended the tactical approach despite our loss to Mexico in our FIFA World Cup opener. In case you missed it, the score 2-0. Bruges believed he switched to a three-man defense, successfully disrupted the host for large periods of the match, insisting Mexico often looked short of ideas in the possession while admitting Bafana lacked the cutting edge in attack. The Belgian says he remains confident Bafana can bounce back when they face the Czech Republic in a crucial Group A clash. Let's bring it closer to home. And there was action galore with regards to Cape Town City head coach Jan Vreeman believing finishing, you know, the chances remains the toughest challenge in football. And this after his side's promotion hopes came to an end in the PSL promotion relegation playoffs. The Citizens needed a victory by at least 2 goals to keep their promotion ambitions alive. But despite creating several opportunities, they were unable to find the clinical edge.
12: The most difficult part of football is scoring goals. And you see it every game with us, but also with the opportunity. They have also problems. They get also chances. This, yeah, it's about making goals. And I think it was possible. But if you're looking to the second half, it was not, not what we want.
11: On to cricket. The Proteas women opened their T20 World Cup campaign against Australia, and that's tomorrow. Having played a few warm-up matches since arriving in the UK more than 2 weeks ago, coach Mandla Mashimbi says it's a good thing for him not to have played Australia in a competitive match before they go into the game, because he'll have no past demons to haunt him.
13: I think the beauty of it is that I've got no prior experience playing against Australia. So obviously the players are the ones that have some experience, and obviously beat them in the semi-final or in the last World Cup. And I think, you know, for us, it was not about what Australia does. We were focusing on what we want to do. At the end of the day, we just need to make

0: etc. But I've never allowed that to faze me. I know inside myself whether it's too much or not too much, and I've always felt like it's completely possible for me to compete in both the Two Oceans and the Comrades, and this year is no difference for me. I feel like my training has been really spot on and pointed directly to being ready for the Comrades Marathon, so I'm optimistic about it.
1: That's your sport on the National Briefing. Keep running. That's what John Hedeker will be doing around 12:30. I'm Sai Khan.
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3: All right, you're listening to the National Briefing. A good morning again if you've just tuned in on this Friday morning as we get ready to head into the weekend. Yes, I know we still have a full day of work ahead of us, but still, it is the weekend. 8:38. Let me go to Kuruman. Yes, I'm taking your calls. I see the lines already going off, so you know exactly what's happening now. Tapelo, good morning.
4: Good morning, Sis Kathy.
3: Yes, sir.
4: Something, the discussion that you had earlier on with the gentleman from Transnet regarding the project that they are having in Saldanha pick up some emotions in me. I'm a child of the Northern Cape from Kuruman in the John Taolo District Municipality, John Taolo Gaetsewe. Sis Kathy, this region has over 25 mines that are exporting iron ore, manganese, vesselite, to name just a few. And throughout the province of the Northern Cape, Siskeli, there are no way bridges. If you go throughout the province, you get the roads, what the trucks are doing to the roads in this province, there are no way bridges anywhere throughout the Northern Cape. From the mines in the JTG District Municipality all the way to KZN and the Western Cape to by the ports and the harbors. Yet we have the provincial government. My request is, Sis Kathy, can you please just invite the province of the Northern Cape, the government, and I don't know if it's public works, roads, and what the department, just so that they can come and explain to us what is it that they are doing. And if you look at the region, with all these mines exporting these minerals, there is no development in the communities around the JTG District Municipality. If you can just call them, invite them, Sis Kathy, so they can come and account to the people.
3: All right. Okay, Tapelo, I think those are very important points that you're raising. And of course, the way bridges will be what you have. Sometimes it's just off a slip of a main road and they're weighing, right, the weight of the truck and its cargo and making sure that in some instances it's not overloaded, and in others, tracking whether or not this should actually be on the road. And that's what Tapelo's pointing to, that many of the trucks could well be overloaded. They're ruining the country's roads, especially in that region, but there is no accountability for that. You remember what happened when we had a conversation with the Northern Cape officials earlier on in the year. I've never seen, the phone lines just ring off the hook like that, because people had so much frustration that they wanted to ventilate about the lack of development, and yet it is such a mineral rich province. Temba, you're in Limpopo. Good morning.
5: Yes, okay. How are you? And morning to you and your listeners at home. This is Temba. I just want to comment on the mayoral candidate issue. I'm so excited, Askeithi. I'm really excited.
3: About what, Temba?
5: The mayoral candidates. Can you hear me, Askeithi?
3: Yes, yes. I'm waiting for you to tell me more. Why are you excited?
5: No. I'm excited because the ANC won't see the light of day to govern the city of Joburg. So we are going to have a new mayor, either from your DA or Action SA, but you cannot rule out your MK because they've got numbers. But also the IFP, remember in KZN, the premier there is from IFP, but they got 18%. MK with their

0: have 40% plus, they are not governing the province, you know. So even in Gauteng or Joburg, for that matter, we are talking about DA, Race DA, Action SA, and may probably MK, but IFP, that young MMC for Human Settlement, we might be caught by surprise. That young man might end up being the mayor of Gauteng, of Johannesburg, I mean to say.
1: So Themba, you don't think the ANC is going to be able to pull another rabbit out the hat in terms of how it configures itself post-elections, ensuring that it can at least constitute council?
0: No, the thing of configuring, it's a joke, because the general secretary of ANC goes around the regions of ANC changing people that will favor him. So even members of the ANC within the ANC are very bitter. So they won't see the light of day, I can assure you, Asketi.
1: Okay, Themba out in Limpopo. That's his view. Stefan, you're in Durban. Good morning.
2: Morning, Kate. How are you?
1: Good. Go for it, Stefan.
2: Hey, I want to talk about those big companies which are what handling people, its employers, their employers, their employees in a wrong way. And you are talking of inspectors. I have worked in two companies in Durban. I don't mention their names. They were handling employees like slaves. I happened to be a shop steward at one company. I worked for 9 years. These inspectors were coming. They were coming. We could just hear they have gone. They were here, they have gone. They don't even care about, they don't, you don't see them doing the job for the employees. They are bribed. The second company, the same thing. So the government is going to waste a lot of money for those 10,000 inspectors. They waste more money. I am talking of what I experienced. The company which I worked 9 years, I was a shop steward myself. Even those unions, they can be bribed. Those local organizers, they can be bribed. They were bribed.
1: But Stefan,
2: We could do resign. We could do. I'm telling you, I resigned. I can, if I am not afraid of being what it might be, I can mention the company.
1: I was going to say, Stefan, do you not think that it's now time where we need to start naming and shaming the companies that are accused of these practices? Because
2: Getty.
1: as long as there is a veil of protection, they know that they never actually have to account before the South African public. And that's what makes the Gnatlatla matter so important, because here you have an example of an employee who has had this experience as detailed by her family and some of her colleagues. The company must now account because their name is out there in the public eye.
2: Look here. Right now I'm speaking, I've mentioned my name. They have got me now. My voice, and they've got me right now. Even the name of the unions, I can, we joined two unions. The second union is the biggest in South Africa.
1: But you're
2: It's the
1: not there
2: biggest.
1: at that company anymore, Stefan. So what power do they still hold over you? What's the worst case scenario? What are you afraid of?
2: No, I'm still here in Durban. I'm moving. I'm doing my own things. I have registered my own company, so I can't move. I can't move. They know me. We registered. Even those, you see, those commissioners at bargaining council, those commissioners, the last company which I worked for 7 years, they fired me and said, "You see, it went for conciliation. He never came. Arbitration. When on the day of arbitration." They said they were asking for conciliation because they found him gone on the conciliation day. My attorney was bribed again. The attorney of the employer, the commissioner were one side. I was alone in that chamber. I won the case. I won the case. I was unfairly dismissed. But what they say, they gave me less than half of what I was supposed to be given for unfair dismissal.
1: Okay, Stefan, I'm going to ask that we leave it there. But again, we have to be able to start pointing a finger at these companies directly. We can do it anonymously, so, right? It doesn't have to be on air, but certainly we have to start saying where the root of this problem is. Pugs, you're in Cape Town. Good morning.
3: Good morning, Cathy. Trust you well. I had a few questions when you had the interview with the Transnet Port Terminals GCE. They ship a lot of iron ore that side since they have the mine. Is their division, which is Transnet Freight Rail, which has a specific train which is called the Shishen, which transports a large tonnage of this iron ore from Kimberley or to other these ports. Given that there's this investment, are they going to be bringing an investment as well in the Transnet Freight Rail division of the company? Because there was also this issue of them having a supply problem of parts for that rolling stock which they had ordered from China.
1: Yeah, Pugs, if you listened carefully, he sort of put that question back to Trim, right? The rail and infrastructure manager, to talk about the rest of the network. But there are multiple ways in which we can follow up on the story.
3: All right.
1: Okay. All right. Thanks. Nikita out in Gqeberha, good morning.
4: Chabela, I'll say Siwaphila.
1: Kitsogile, Nikita, go for it.
4: I would like to talk about our civil responsibility role as South Africans. I think it also links into what you just said to Stephen from Durban. Let's say voter voting. It's your responsibility to go out and vote for the best political party, the best person that you think that will be able to advocate and represent you, and post the fact to do a follow-up. Because I think South Africans post-1994, because you did have the women's movement, you did have UDM, which was active. I think after that, we've abdicated our roles to politicians. As a way of examples, I'm involved in my community group, in the WhatsApp group. I've registered an NPO called Siriti Saka Uma, which means My Community of Dignity, before the Isidima Collective. And we participate. So I think the change starts with you as an individual. What are we doing when you see theft happening, when you see an untruth thing happening? How are we as South Africans? Do we report to the police, or do we even engage these institutions such as schools, clinics, hospitals? Because I found that they are receptive when we work with them, because they are Chinese, such as clinics. Yesterday, I went to get my Lene Kappa VM short of 6 months, and I saw that, I thought that the staff was not working. Only to find in that clinic, in that whole community, was only one clinic for the whole of Ikambi, little clinic. And then we, as clients, had to negotiate and intervene. I just wish that there would be a time where South Africans exercise, they recognize that they have agency, and exercise their agency and don't abdicate their responsibilities to the next person, okay, or to a politician.
1: Yeah, Nikita, you're absolutely doing that, given the fact that they are such limited shots and somehow you managed to be among the first in the country to get it. If that's not exercising agency, Nikita, I don't know what is. All right, Nikita. Nikita out in Gqeberha. Okay, it's 8:51, so Rob Byrne is standing by with a final look at your traffic for us this morning. Rob.
5: SAFM, guiding you through the rush hour traffic. Good morning. It's a pretty easy Friday run with a couple of exceptions. Two of those are on the N3 in Joburg. Quite a crash going north at Modderfontein Road, so delays heading up from Gillooly's, and a crash going south at Modderfontein Road, so delays coming through from the Alexandra area. Also, a breakdown northbound between Rivonia and Buccleuch. There's a slight hold up on your way in towards the Buccleuch interchange area this morning. Across into Durban, the M4 south remaining closed, Jacobs through to Meerbank for truck crash recovery. There are some queuing pressures on the M4 south, as well as you come off of that Jacobs exit, just hit some of those local routes. The M4 north at Virginia Airport still dealing with a crash scene from earlier, and of course the construction continues between Ottawa and Phoenix. So the R102 and Chris Hiley Road, those routes between Ottawa and Phoenix remain reasonably busy this morning for this time. Going into Cape Town, busy on the N1 approaching the elevated freeway section, outbound a crash before Plattercliff Road, and that's causing a backlog of traffic if you're on your way out of town. And no traffic lights at Somerset West. This will probably be a problem today with weekend volumes expected to peak out there because of the potential long weekend. Into it, Fabrique, right in the heart of Somerset West. Those lights are down. Queuing pressure already. With your traffic update, I'm Rob Byrne.
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1: Of course, before we get ready to leave, we must tell you about South Africans that are doing extraordinary things that are contributing to building this country. You know, just one business at a time, one initiative at a time. Joining us today is Dr. Thando Gumede. She's the founder of BSG Technologies, and she's developed an AI teacher. And this is to help the education sector. So IRIS, as it's called, is designed to empower educators and personalize learning. IRIS communicates in all 11 official languages and responds to voice commands and is able to do things like mark student papers, track student performance. Thando, it looks like it's somewhat of a cheat code for lots of teachers and even learners. Tell us more about this program.
7: Thank you so much. My name is Thando, all the way from KZN. So basically, Iris, she's an assistant teacher robot who happened to know all the subjects from grade R to university level. She understands or she speaks more than 7,000 languages, including all our 11 languages in South Africa. So the aim was to assist our teachers because apparently when I started, I was a teacher and taught more than 285 students in a class in my grade 12. So I had to be in the class in the morning at 6. I have to be in class during the working hours, even in the evening. On holidays, on weekends, I'm always with the students. And then I'm like, okay, when are the teachers getting time for their families? Which is seems to be not fair because you still have to do the marking, paper one, paper twos, which was a lot. So that's where the whole program started. So Iris is able to do the marking within a second after you, if ever a school is having an Iris lab. So it's, you press submit, it marks right there. And it's able to analyze and tell how many students is having a problem to which question. Because apparently we give a feature where we say a teacher when setting a test, you can then allow it to do the rewriting. For example, remember we're working on a quality result. So basically that's why we develop a robot like Iris.
1: Thando, we've recently come out of AI hallucination scandals and all sorts of other drama. How do we know that the AI is doing the right kind of marking? Because sometimes it's not just like maths, 1 + 1 = 2. Sometimes it's about, does this learner get the nuance? Does this learner understand the context? So how do you ensure that the AI is able to pick up on that?
7: She's programmed to be a teacher. So whenever she's teaching, she asks questions. She's not just an AI. So she's interactive. So whenever she's teaching, let's say she's teaching software X, for example, and then she'll be like, you are able to tell her how many students she's teaching, and then she's able to pick whosoever as she's teaching to check the level of understanding. If she sees that, okay, you are not understanding a student, and then she lowers her teaching standard.
8: until she makes sure that she's getting the right answers from the students as well.
1: Tando, make sure the unions don't hear you. How is IRIS currently being used? Which schools have been playing around with this robot?
8: I studied, fortunately, I was representing South Africa internationally, so in a competition, they were technology, and I happened to win the title Miss Tech Universe, so I travel a lot. So when I started presenting the ways of IRIS, then India, the embassy took me to India, and when we were presenting, there was a company that's cutting the part, Maka Labs, and then we collaborated, they brought the engineers. That's where we started building the whole thing. So I'm happy to say we've got more than 2,000 IRISs operating already now overseas. And
1: Tando, the connection to you is fading. Yeah. It's fading as we go on. So over 2,000 IRISs operating across the world. Yeah, so if there was ever a cause for concern, and can you imagine classrooms taught by robots, no human being needed? Is that a possibility? I don't know. With Tando's invention, it might just be. Dr. Tando Gumede, founder of BSG Technologies, a pity about the line towards the end of that interview. All right, that's where we come to the end of the national briefing for this week. What a week it has been. I trust you have yourselves a wonderful weekend. And we did talk about keeping hope alive, right? Yes. Afana may have not won the game, but we still believe. Do we still believe? Who's our listener that has been quoting Philippians the whole week? He says Philippians. We can still do it. So yes, the team can still do it. Have yourselves a wonderful weekend. The Daily Discourse is up next with Joanne Joseph. You see, I'm getting distracted by Luther Vandross's voice. Let me keep quiet. Let the song take us then to the top of the hour with the latest update, news update that is, and then Joanne Joseph is up with the Daily Discourse.

0: In our top stories, Labour Department's firm stance on employing undocumented foreign nationals and murder accused Tiffany Meek back in court. Good morning. Deputy Minister of Employment and Labour Jomo Sibiya has defended his department's decision to introduce fines of up to 100,000 rand for employers found to be hiring undocumented foreign nationals. It includes households that employ illegal migrants as domestic workers. Sibiya says the department's proposed policy aims to tighten enforcement against the hiring of undocumented foreign nationals and is part of government's broader response to illegal immigration.
1: Crime is just a crime. Breaking the law is just breaking the law. It doesn't matter who you are. We have control on who you employ and whether you want to respect the laws of the Republic or you choose not to. Anybody who chooses not to respect or to comply with the laws of the Republic, that person is committing a crime. So if you employ an illegal foreign immigrant, whether you employ that person at a shop floor, at a factory, or you employ that person at your household, you remain an employer. Once you are an employer, then it means you must abide by and comply with the laws of the Republic.
0: Justice and Constitutional Development Minister Mamoloko Kubai maintains government does not recognize any shutdown or deadline set for the 30th of June for undocumented foreign nationals to leave the country. This comes despite planned mass demonstrations by civic organizations calling for action against illegal immigration. Kubai says cabinet ministers were instructed by President Cyril Ramaphosa last week to address migration-related challenges within their respective departments.
2: Minister Ntshavheni got into trouble and people started saying she put the deadline. We don't have that in our work. We have an instruction by the president you'd have heard on the 7th of June giving directives of what needs to be done in terms of migration in the country. For those who are here illegally will be deported as we do every time. Minister Chrissy will explain they've given her 3 months to sort out the TRN. So all of us have the work.
0: The case against Tiffany Meek, who allegedly killed her 11-year-old son, Jaden Lee Meek, resumes in the Johannesburg High Court, sitting in Palm Ridge today. The state is expected to call the scholar transport driver as its next witness. Meek faces several charges, including murder and defeating the ends of justice for Jaden Lee's death. Police Constable Mohammed Sahib concluded his testimony yesterday. He testified that along with his colleagues, they interviewed the scholar transport driver.
3: When you approached Mr. Kumalo, you did not have any search warrant, is that correct?
4: No, we did not have.
3: But logically, you ask him, sir, may I interview you? He doesn't have a problem. You carry on, is that correct?
4: Yes, he was very welcoming. He had no objection to it.
3: You indicated that a child was dropped off at 15:30, is that correct?
4: Yeah, around that time.
3: And then you indicated that the accused person was dissatisfied. She wanted you to ask more questions to Mr. Kumalo, is that correct?
4: Yes, that's correct. But I wasn't the one asking the questions. It was Sergeant Nukeri.
0: A 27-year-old mother accused of poisoning her 2 young sons is expected to appear in court for a bail application in Louis Trichardt, Limpopo today. Police allege she killed her sons by feeding them food laced with poison last week. She faces 2 counts of murder. Rudzani Chavase reports.
5: The family and Madabani Primary School, where 2 boys were learners, held a memorial service at the family's residence. Hundreds of mourners, including learners and teachers, attended the service. Okechwa Tenjeni died at a local health center, while Akonaho was found dead at home. The nature of the poisoning is still subject to an ongoing police investigation. Results of forensic pathology examination will be released after being finalized.
0: And finally, former South Korean President Yoon Suk-yeol has been sentenced to 30 years in jail. Over charges, he ordered drones to be sent into North Korea. The court heard it was an attempt to provoke a hostile response from Pyongyang to justify his failed martial law declaration. Prosecutors allege the operation raised military tensions and provided North Korea with sensitive information when one of the drones crashed. Yoon has faced several criminal trials since being ousted over his failed attempt to impose military rule in December of 2024. Recapping the top story, the Deputy Minister of Employment and Labour, Jomo Sibiya, has defended his department's decision to introduce fines of up to 100,000 rand for employers found to be hiring undocumented foreign nationals. For SAFM News, I am Anne Musso.
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13: It's past nine here on the Daily Discourse. Good morning and welcome. I'm Joanne Joseph, and it is lovely to be with you this morning. As we kick off, is it Friday already? Mondli, just checking. Thanks. I think we're all feeling a little wounded after last night. The walking wounded is what we are. The team is still here with you today. Kenilwe and Debbie Singh producing the show and taking your calls. Mondli's on sound. Khonsi is behind the camera today. And remember, apart from listening to us on the radio, you can also listen live on DSTV channel 814 or go to our website and listen live there. We're also streaming our broadcast, so you can watch us from anywhere in the world on YouTube, Facebook and X. Good morning and welcome if you're joining us from another part of the country or the world on video. And don't forget that if you haven't managed to catch the show in its entirety, our digital team loads the podcasts onto our website. You can catch up on all our interviews on demand there. So let me tell you first of all what is coming up in the show in the next few minutes. We are talking about the issue of land. It's a slightly different angle than normal. We had a call from one of our listeners, Bashimani, who spoke about the issue of traditional leaders taking over part of the land of the people who live in his area. He's living in the Elias Mutweledi municipality, and he wanted to know, are traditional leaders allowed to do this? Can they take our land away from us? So we're asking that question in a more generalized sense today with an analyst who's written widely about this. And I think it's going to be an interesting conversation if you are living in one of these areas where there is land that has been allocated to chiefs or particular kingdoms, then you need to listen to this, because we'll be able to tell you about the issue of communal land and exactly how that ought to be managed under the law. And then a little bit later on, we're talking about Charlotte Matleke once again. You know, I always talk about pockets of excellence. A few weeks ago, I did a really nice interview on my legal show about the issue of how these doctors at Charlotte Matleke had come together and made sure that a child who was raped 10 years ago got justice by contributing towards the preservation of DNA and everything that was required for that rape case. Took the NPA a long time to prosecute, and then there was this magnificent prosecutor, a young woman who came on, and she worked with the doctors, and you know, with their testimony and with the DNA evidence, they were able to secure conviction. So you've got these pockets of excellence in the public health service, right? But then sadly, There are other departments that let Charlotte Michael get down. And I think this is going to be something that will really drive your blood pressure up. We're speaking to the Cancer Alliance about the issue of treatment at Charlotte Michael for cancer patients. There is such a huge backlog of tests, all kinds of medical procedures and tests at that hospital, including radiation treatment and so forth. So we're going to speak to the Cancer Alliance and find out exactly where the case stands now, because it was taken to court. There were three NGOs that took her to court, and they're fighting. They're fighting for patients to get what is due to them at that hospital. It's also an academic hospital. You know, so how can these backlogs occur? There isn't a shortage of hands there, but there seems to be a shortage of working equipment. And then a little bit later on in the show, we're talking about the issue of, and this broke my heart again because it made me think of Michael Komape all over again. There's a school in Limpopo where children are writing exams under trees and under a carport because the buildings, the school buildings in which they're supposed to be learning and writing the exams are so defective. They're so full of cracks and they're so dangerous that the children cannot write in those buildings. So you can quite imagine what it's like for them when it rains. Their children learning and writing exams under trees in 2026. And this is the same province where Michael Komape fell into a pit toilet and drowned. I mean, I wonder what has actually happened in Limpopo province. And maybe as a parent or a teacher, you want to share with me what your experiences are there on the ground. Remember, our lines remain open throughout the show, and we love to hear from you. Our studio line is 086-000-2032. Our WhatsApp line is 0614-104-107. And keep those voice notes short, sharp, and audible, but also keep your calls a little bit shorter, please. We're struggling to take many calls because people come on and they talk for a very long time without making their point succinctly. Please do that as best you can. We want to hear from you, but we also want to hear from others. And to give them a chance, you've got to keep your calls a little bit shorter. Please, can you do that for us? Also, guys, we're doing a post-mortem from what happened last night. SABC Sports, Thabiso Mosia is going to join us. He's going to help us unpack what happened last night. My house was not a happy place last night. I had one ear and eye on the game while I was busy finishing off the show last night. And my husband was not a happy chappy, that much I can tell you. There were various exclamations of what? How is this happening? I can't believe this. And I wasn't paying much attention, but I gleaned from what I was hearing that things were not going well for us fairly early in the game. And yeah, we lost 2-0 to Mexico. So it wasn't a great start for us, but I remain hopeful, and I hope you will too, that Bafana will continue forth and soldier on into the next couple of games that are coming up. We'll ask Thabiso Mosia for a bit more analysis, a bit more detailed and legitimate analysis than what I've just given you. Let's take some of your calls right now. Lowered, as always, on a Friday morning. He's always first to the finishing line on a Friday morning. Lowered in Giani, good morning to you. Hi. I'm well, thank you. You're faster than Bafana this morning, Lowered.
14: No, I don't want to say anything about Bafana.
13: The less said, the better.
14: Yeah, I don't have false hope when it comes to our soccer team. Only the rugby and the cricket team.
13: Oh, really?
14: Always, yes.
13: Okay, that's interesting. Well, I don't know much about soccer either, but I felt patriotic, you know, because it was our national team. So I thought I should make a bit of an effort, you know?
14: No, it's true. It is. We have to remain patriotic at all material times for our national teams. But, Joel, let me quickly raise this point about the nominated candidate for the Johannesburg mayoral candidacy.
13: Oh, yes.
14: Yes. I think the ANC is doing the right thing to bring forward the names of your comrade Frank Chikane and comrade David Makura, and then comrade Loiso as well, Loiso Masuk. Mm. And I think in this trajectory, they have to be more decisive, because it cannot be a matter of someone who's holding a position in the regional structure who has to be willingly be deployed as a mayoral candidate, especially in Johannesburg. You know, comrade Makura and even comrade Chikane, they have got no so-called back cloud hanging over their heads, both of them. So I think it would be much prudent for the ANC to consider either of the two. And then jumping to Ekurhuleni as well, there were mamas that Comrade Mundi Ngubele might be brought back to that city to can stabilize the city. I think it's high time for Luthuli House to consider these things very, very carefully, because we have to treat very carefully as the ANC when it comes to this mayorship. Otherwise, we're going to wave the metros goodbye, almost all of them.
13: Okay, thank you. Thank you for that, Lowered. Yes, Lowered doesn't seem to be too broken up about the fact that Dada Morero has been left out of this. Tsepo in Winterveld is on the line to us. Good morning, Tsepo.
15: Morning. I'd like to comment about the march and march protest with this immigrant situation. So, like, in my area, like, I've noticed that, like, Malema was speaking, saying that this foreigners being chased away doesn't translate to South African getting jobs. It's actually a lie. In my area, like, right now, starting this Monday, already, like, 15 people were taken to go and start working somewhere.
13: And what like kind of businesses do they work in, Seppel?
15: It's mostly construction. Okay. So, like, it's mostly in construction. And so, like, you'll see they're plastering the plumbing and all those technical skills.
13: Right.
15: But then that's also my concern, that we're not producing enough youth skills that are going towards that direction. In most communities, we have so-called, like, this computer skills mostly being pushed in front, but not mostly these technical skills. So, like,
13: interesting.
15: In order for the country to keep moving forward, because, like, we need people to keep working, the jobs to keep coming, and then on all that. So we need these technical colleges and also the skills colleges in communities to start focusing on these types of skills, plumbing, constructions, and all those, like, welding and whatnot. Because, like, we are, these companies are doing the right thing. Before, I couldn't blame them. Like, they were hiring where they knew that, like, when we hire a foreigner, we'll make more money because we're underpaying them.
13: Okay.
15: That's what businesses do. Even also, when you hire somebody, you're always looking at somebody where you can cut some costs and whatnot. So, like, that's how people function. But then if right now we can, as South Africans, stick together and then try and upskill our youth so that they won't just be loitering in the communities and then start getting some of those skills. I'm feeling like we'll be...
13: That'll. I mean, artisanal skills, I think, are being neglected in certain areas. Sepul, thank you for that. I think there's also a bit of a thing around professionalizing our youth. You know, I think people want to give officials, especially who work in education, want to give our youth not only the skills that where they work with their hands, but you know, maybe skills in IT and that kind of thing, so their earnings can be greater. But sometimes, you know, you need a balance of those. I agree, Sepul. KG in Bloom. Fontaine is on the line to us. KG, you want to talk about Bafana?
16: Good morning, ma'am. How are you?
13: Morning. I'm well, thanks, KG. Go for it.
16: Fine, thanks. You know, my sister, I think your name is Johan.
13: Johan. Yes.
16: Yeah. You know, somebody for a, you know, to have a person as an employee who doesn't have anything to lose, it's very challenging. Our national team coach came out number of times indicating that he has a problem with our talent in the country.
13: Yeah.
16: And yesterday again, he said something along those lines. I'm going to try and paraphrase what he said yesterday.
13: Yes, tell us.
16: That we did not lower the standard. They are playing a better football. He did not say the other coach had better game plan compared to mine. He doesn't want to account. He take it back to our boys. And for somebody at that level to go out there, Mexico, and then he says to the world, our boys are not talented. And on the other hand, you've got these boys individually, they are trying to sell themselves to the world, and you have a coach at the stature of this Hugo Bruce. he says to the world, these boys, group of boys, they are not playing a football of that level compared to their counterparts.
13: Can I ask you something, KG? I'll ask you a quick question because I need to go to an ad break in a moment. But I just saw, and I don't know soccer well, right? I don't follow it the way I follow other news stories. But did he not say at some stage that our boys actually need more experience overseas, that we should be able to, they should have the experience of playing in international teams in order to raise their standard?
16: He said that after realizing that what he said before, it was actually malicious.
13: Okay.
16: And then that particular statement you have just mentioned now, it was actually a damage control.
13: Okay.
16: So the old man has come out very clear on a number of occasions indicating that our boys actually, they are not like international players.
13: Okay,
16: KG. And for him to come...
13: Yeah. Yeah, so sorry that we're going to have to end our conversation there, but I get what you're saying. I want to get a bit of analysis on that from Thabiso Masia when he joins us as well. Thank you for putting that in the mix. 21 past 9, nearly 22 past, in fact. We'll take a short break. We'll have more chats when we get back.
17: Mama Million here, and yes, I am a millionaire. A day you'd be on the couch with your six numbers. But a 7 is for heaven, or yes. But a 4 is for the door, or yes. 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
13: Almost 24 minutes past 9 here on the Daily Discourse. We're taking more of your calls, but also listening to your voice notes. Let's listen to this one on the role of the CCMA.
20: Good morning, Joan. You see, on this issue of immigration and all these things, the CCMA, again, is the big elephant in the room. Joan, I was dismissed in 2023 when I phoned it on Kathy's show, talking about the same issue of illegal immigrants, because they were now becoming a burden where I was working, because the owner was telling us straight away that if you make any mistake, I will replace you. There are so many illegal foreigners looking for the job. But when I was dismissed, I went to the CCMA. I lost the case, and they said that what I did was misconduct. You are not supposed to expose what is happening at your employer. I was dismissed. I lost the case. So even if people, they are scared to report, but the CCMA must also be investigated. Thank you, James Johannesburg.
13: James, thanks for that. I mean, my understanding is that the CCMA works on specific cases, right? That you can't report a general thing to them like that, a general complaint like that. I would think the Labor Department takes care of the complaints of people who are undocumented working in companies. So I'm not sure whether that falls within the purview of the CCMA. What I think would have happened was the CCMA would have looked at your case, the context of your case and the reason you were dismissed, and they would have come to a decision based on that. But they can't act as labor inspectors, as far as I understand. Let's listen to this one on March and March.
1: Good morning, Joanne Joseph. I'm Takatai Mangwevi Nilandi of Imvaba. Joanne, our government is supposed to thank Operation Dudula and March and March for exposing this criminality that was going to ruin our country. Really, we were on a ticking time bomb on these illegal immigrants. We've been trying to tell our government that our country really is in this problem, but they were denial, they were calling us names as phobias, or all of those names. But now they should have said thanks to March and March and Operation Dudula, saying that they are going to find the employers who are employing them illegally. It's a matter of long time, but it's not practical. I so wish it can be practical now.
13: Thank you very much for those messages. Malu in Durban is on the line to us. Malu, you want to talk about budget cuts at schools? Hi.
21: Hi, Joanne. How are you?
13: I'm well, thanks. What's on your mind?
21: Hi, Joanne. Please. I'm not sure that the president is here, is listening. Please, the president must come to the nation, explain what is really happening with this budget cut that's done every year.
13: Yeah.
21: Because technically, this thing is killing our schools. It's killing almost all the government departments for the matter. You talk about health department, they're facing crisis. You talk about the SNTF, they're facing, all departments are in crisis. And yet the president doesn't feel the need to come and talk to the nation. So this is where we are. This is how this thing is going to be unpacked or be solved, you know. Because really, when are they going to end with this budget cut and more or less refund the schools and all other departments to go back to where they were before?
13: The president
21: is keeping quiet.
13: Yeah, you know, I don't know if it's because so much money has been stolen or wastefully spent that they've run out of money, that many government departments have run out of money. I don't know whether they're returning budgets at the end of the year, for causes that they should have spent money on. I think we must look into the funding of the education department, actually, because there certainly have been budget cuts. But as I keep saying, we're a middle-income nation. We should have money for education. But I think a lot of it is also ending up in the pockets of people who work under the president. So you're quite right. The buck must stop with him. Magonza, good morning. You want to talk about jobs in Joburg? Hi.
22: Hello, John. I just want to add up on one that the previous caller saying about the jobs. And also, Mr. Malema is lying if he's saying the.
13: Hello, Makonza, are you still with us?
22: Yeah, because the company where I work.
13: Yeah.
22: After that, the organization called SADF pushed the foreign drivers. We got a job. We got a job. About 80 drivers got a job to replace.
13: Yeah. Oh, I'm so sorry, Makonza. We've got a bad line to you. I don't know if you're driving and that's why we can't hear you properly. Bonakele, I've got 1 minute to news. Can you land your comment as quickly as possible, please? Good morning.
23: A very good morning. I'll be quick.
13: Thank you.
23: I'm going to say, first of all, sorry to Bafana losing to Mexico. Anyway, we're disappointed, but nonetheless, we're still going to support them.
13: Okay.
23: But I wanted to talk about what the A came up with regard to those who are implicated not to be part of the committee that is going to impeach the president.
13: Yes.
23: Which I support that as well.
13: Okay.
23: I think he's referring to Dr. John Sope and Malema as well. So I fully support that. You understand? So how can one be so implicated and then he's going to rush and implicate and remove the president of this country? And yet he's not clean as well. You are implicated, but you are running after to say, no, this president must be impeached.
13: I tend to agree with you,
23: Malema, and Absolutely, yeah. So I support the DA this time around.
13: All right. Okay. I think that's an interesting thing. The DA says there is a definition for what is a person who is fit and proper. The courts have already decided that, and various different people have been through that. So they know the definition of a person who is fit and proper to sit on an impeachment committee. And that may be part of the problem, right? If anything that the impeachment committee does is in future called into question and may create a loophole for the outcome of that committee's work, Parliament may be in trouble over that, so it is worth speaking about at the outset. 9:30, it is on the Daily Discourse. Anne Musa with your latest news headlines.
0: Good morning. Thanks, Joanne. In the headlines, a 52-year-old man has been sentenced to 10 years direct imprisonment in the Western Cape High Court for his involvement in smuggling over 400 kilograms of cocaine into the country. He entered into a plea deal with the state and is set to testify against six other accused who are facing charges of murder and dealing in drugs. Deputy Minister of Employment and Labour Jomo Sibiya has defended his department's decision to introduce fines of up to 100,000 rand for employers found to be hiring undocumented foreign nationals. And SpaceX looks set to become one of the world's most capitalized companies when it starts trading its shares today. It will offer more than 555 million shares at a price of $135 each. I'll have details on these and other stories at 10.
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13: 9:32 on the Daily Discourse, and remember you can keep sending us those voice notes and WhatsApps, and especially do so if you're interested in the following information that's about to come through on the show. We're about to speak to an expert on the issue of land complaints, and this is specifically to do with those people who are living on communal land. Are you living on a piece of land that may have been taken away from you by a chief, or that may be taken away from you? You know, what are your rights in terms of that? How can you ensure that you are able to maintain this land or your tenure to the land on which you have been living for a long time, or your family's been living? These are the questions that we're asking in the next half hour. So I'm very interested to hear from you on that. We'll take calls during that interview, 086-000-2032, or you can send your voice notes in on 0614-104-107. One of you speaking about Hugo Bruges' defense plan.
2: Good day, Joanne. Joanne, don't be like Americans and call it soccer. It's football. It's governed by the Federation of International Football, not soccer. I know some people call it soccer, but it's football. All right, Joanne, why did we go to the World Cup if we were only going there to defend, playing with four defenders and three defensive midfielders? Why did we go there? Your caller that called now is right, saying that Hugo Bruce has nothing to lose. This is not his country. Whether we lose or win, he doesn't feel anything. We need a South African coach, Joanne.
13: Okay, interesting indeed. And in fact, that will lead us into our next interview before we go through to the land story. And that is the issue of how we did last night. I think many of us are licking our wounds this morning after watching Bafana Bafana's performance last night in the opening World Cup match at the Azteca Stadium in Mexico. We lost 2-0, of course. SABC Sports' Tabiso Mosia is with us for a post-mortem. Tabiso, good morning to you. I think we're all feeling a little bruised this morning and trying to be a bit gentler with each other. What went wrong, though?
3: Yes, good morning, Joanne, and to the listeners. Yeah, it's not a very good morning for us. I think what went wrong was the approach. I think the players were let down by the system. I think as soon as the starting lineup came out, a lot of us were shocked
4: by the approach that was seemingly being taken by the coach, because he went into that game very defensive. He was very conservative. It looked like he just didn't want to lose the game, let alone win the match. And it showed in the first few minutes of the game, you know, that Bafana Bafana were just there to absorb the pressure. They expected Mexico to come at them, which they did, and just Bafana Bafana couldn't handle it. And it was a surprising approach, because the coach has not always planned like that. You know, there's we do know, obviously, in football, there are three results. You win, you draw, and you lose. But the one thing that you ask for, you know, is to lose trying. And it felt like the team did not try last night. We could not recognize our team, and they just moved away from the principles and the football that got them to that stage.
13: The two red cards, of course, didn't help either.
4: Yes, they didn't help. I mean, even there, as much as there were some individual mistakes, but you did feel that in the first half, Yaya Sithole, who had actually been responsible along with Ronwen Williams for that first goal, you felt that he shouldn't have come back for the second half. Maybe he was a bit off the pace, and it was surprising to see him come back for the second half. And when you listen to the coach after the game, it actually starts to make sense, because he seemed to have thought that it was Teboho Mokoena that had made the mistake, and maybe that's why he didn't see the need to pull off Yaya Sithole. The second red card was very unlucky, I think, but they will give those, especially on a big stage like this. As soon as you touch another player's face, or your hands touch another player's face, then they're due to give a red card. We've seen it. It also happened at AFCON with Koliso Mudau against Egypt. But it was a bit harsh. It was a bit unlucky, especially because the player got in front of Themba Zwane. But they do give those. We've seen them given. So I think Bafana were unlucky with the second one. I don't think there are any complaints with the first red card. But overall, just that the performance wasn't there. And I think listening to Ronwen Williams after the game, he did admit that maybe the occasion got the better of them, and they forgot to play the game, and they just played the occasion.
13: That's a very interesting, very, very interesting analysis indeed. I mean, maybe this question is loaded with lots of different sub questions in it, but there's a feeling on the one hand that the team wasn't adequately prepared to play against other such strong teams on the international stage. I mean, I'm looking at how many international matches they've played against the European teams, for example, in the last 5 years, France and Andorra, the other teams that they played against, like Nicaragua, perhaps not preparing.

0: So there's been a dip in form since the exit at the AFCON in the last 16 against the Cameroon, and part of the reason also, like you're saying, is that the preparation has not been adequate, because there was a match that the team played a couple of years ago against France, and Bafana got 5 against France, and there was a lot of criticism. And at that stage, the coach came out and said, you know, maybe it wasn't a good thing to play against European opposition because the level is just too high for the Bafana players, and that's why then he chose to play against the so-called smaller nations. But I do know in the build-up to the World Cup, he did want to play some of the stronger nations, but they do come at a cost. I mean, we had when Argentina actually wanted to play against Bafana, but they were requesting $5 million, and there was no way that SAFA was gonna give them that. And I think the same goes with the other countries around the world. They do want obviously a fee to be able to play against Bafana, but if you're going to the World Cup, you have to play those kind of matches, especially because FIFA does give you the money. There is preparation money that comes with the World Cup, and it looks like it hasn't been used wisely so far.
1: I mean, on a more positive note, Tabiso, this doesn't mean Bafana is out of the tournament. I don't know what it means when, as a team in a tournament like this, you lose the first game. But what are your hopes for the upcoming game in about a week's time?
0: Yeah, so at the last World Cup, Argentina lost the first game and went on to win the World Cup.
1: Okay, there's hope
0: yet.
1: Let's
0: hope that's a good sign. But no, we're obviously not expecting Bafana to go out there and win the World Cup, having never been able to get out of the group before. What's interesting or different about this World Cup, obviously, is that it's an expanded World Cup. So there's an extra knockout round. Instead of going to a last 16, there is a last 32 rounds, which means in the 12 groups of four, the top two teams automatically go through to the last 32, and then they'll be joined by the next best placed 8 number threes. So there is a chance, because there are still 2 games left against Czechia as well as South Korea. Bafana can still get out as one of the best placed number threes, which was the target from the coach. He even felt before the tournament that 3 points could be enough to get out of this group. But having said that, there was another game this morning, a very good game between the other two teams in our group, and we saw South Korea beat Czechia by 2-1. So along with Mexico, they are already on 3 points. So I think that the next game on Thursday in Atlanta for Bafana against Czechia already becomes a must win. Now they have to try and target that team and get the points. And we do hope that the team will be more positive, you know, because you want them to leave everything on the field, even if they don't get the result. And that's what we didn't see last night. So hopefully the coach will change a few things. Obviously, he has to, with the 2 red cards. And it's not really over yet, because it's an expanded World Cup, but it's going to be difficult to come back from here.
1: Oh, Tabiso, well, we're crossing fingers, toes, and every other part of our anatomy that's possible for next week. Thank you so much for putting us in the picture and helping us understand what happened last night. Tabiso Masia, SABC Sport.
2: 50 years later, Youth Month, the voices.
3: Soweto, under fire. The country's largest township had a dark cloud hovering over it. June 16, 1976, presented a new form of resistance towards the Afrikaans language policy, introduced under the Bantu education in 1953. Under the then apartheid government. On that fateful day of June the 16th, what was supposed to be a peaceful protest by black students against the Afrikaans language policy turned ugly. Police fired at thousands of protesting students, killing 176 of them and leaving thousands injured.
2: Different generations, different experiences. One South Africa, 50 years later. Only on SAFM, leading the conversations that move us. 50 years ago, young South Africans changed the course of history. 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
1: Heading for 9:45 on the Daily Discourse, and an avid listener of ours, Bashimane, called in this week to tell us about a development in the area, the Elias Motsoaledi municipality in the Sekhukhune district of Limpopo. He said his chief was moving residents off their land. Now, producers put in a call to the MEC's office, but it appears the deputy president is meeting traditional leaders in Limpopo today, which means he may be caught up with that. But it reminded us that this is not the first time we've heard of this. Other communities have also complained about similar developments in various other parts of the country. I want to bring Bashimane back on just to set the context for us. Bashimane, good morning to you. Thanks for coming back onto the program. Just briefly tell us what your situation is in the Elias Motsoaledi municipality right now.
2: Good morning, JJ, and good morning to the listeners. The problem started actually in 2021, just after COVID. The chief started selling land to people on our agricultural land.
1: Okay.
2: So we've been engaging the traditional leadership since then until now. Then we decided that maybe we could at least get something from the municipality. So that's why we contacted the municipality as well. Mm-hmm. The municipality told us, all right, they don't get involved in traditional matters.
1: Right.
2: So that's why we are here on radio today, trying to get exit, because we found a document that we thought would assist us in dealing with this problem. So that's why I asked you to try to explain to the community, because I'm also speaking on behalf of community members, of right. others who have already lost their land.
1: Okay. But Bashimane, can I ask, on average, for how long have you been, you and your colleagues in that area, how long, or your neighbours, I should say, how long have you been living on that land on average?
2: We are almost the first settlers here. Our grandparents have been living here. You know, I was wow. born here in the 80s, so okay. they've been living here almost since the 1930s, 40s,
1: sure.
2: after they left other places where they were removed. They came here since then.
1: Bashimane, do you have any papers? Do you or your neighbours have any papers to show that you've been occupying that land for some time?
2: The issue is the documentation, because mm-hmm. like I said, our grandparents, all of them have already died. Some of our community members do have papers,
1: okay.
2: but they are still registered in the names of the people that have passed. Because those documents,
1: the names of their ancestors.
2: Yeah, those documents have been issued by the Lebowa government back then for their tenure in the land. So
1: right, okay. But
2: some of the documents.
1: Yes. Go ahead.
2: Yes, some of the documents. Some community members still do have documents. Some they don't have documents, but right. they know each other. They've been living here for so long.
1: Okay.
2: They know who's here, who's where. Yeah.
1: All right. Thank you, Bashimane. We're going to have this conversation right now. I want to bring into it the director of the Land and Accountability Research Center at the University of Cape Town, Nolundi Luaya. And she's going to explain this to us. Ms. Luaya, good morning to you, and thanks for joining us today. How would a dispute like this arise in communities as to who owns the land, and whether the traditional leader can simply come along and take it away from people who've been living there for a long time?
3: Good morning, Joanne. Good morning to your listeners, and good morning, Dade Bashman. Joanne, this is an incredibly common event and occurrence. There are many communities across the country that are facing exactly the type of circumstances that Dade Bashman is describing. In these circumstances, the land rights that are often held by communities such as these are considered to be customary land rights.
1: Right.
3: So those are land rights that are held in terms of system of customary law. These are protected in the South African framework. In particular, communities like that of Ntate Bashimane's are protected by Section 25(6) of the Constitution. Section 25(6) of the Constitution requires that the state take means and take action to secure the tenure of people like his community who, under the previous apartheid and colonial dispensations, would have been rendered insecure. And so there is a piece of legislation that does make it very clear that the rights held by Ntate Bashimane and his community are protected in law, regardless of the fact that they may not possess title deeds, the type of paperwork that he's referring to that was issued by the Lebowa government is perfectly legitimate in terms of the Interim Protection of Informal Land Rights Act, which is abbreviated to IPILRA. This piece of law makes it very clear that people who are holders of informal land rights, particularly in the former homeland areas and under systems of customary law, are protected in law. And so by virtue of both IPILRA and, I would argue, by virtue of customary law, the traditional leader does not have the right to dispossess people of their land. Under customary law, it is not the scope of a traditional leader to take land without there being some process of engagement with the community. And the same is true under IPILRA. No one may be dispossessed without having consented to that dispossession.
1: All right. What you're saying is really, really interesting now. So my next question is, if the traditional leader has indeed taken tracts of land away from this community and is acting unlawfully, what recourse does Bashimane and the rest of his community have in this regard?
3: So, you know, it is slightly difficult to offer advice without a full understanding of the picture. But on the information that Ntate Bashimane has shared, I would say that they are protected under IPILRA and therefore have the recourse to assert that their rights under IPILRA are being violated because they are being deprived without having consented to that deprivation, which is the base protection provided in IPILRA. I would also assert, and perhaps this is something that Ntate Bashimane can speak to, but depending on that community's customary practices, there are protections under customary law that the community could also assert. They could say that under our system of customary law, you know, the processes for the allocation of land or the sale of land are defined in the following ways. And if that has not been followed, then the assertion would be that their traditional leader is falling foul of their customary practice too. Now, of course, the challenge, Joanne, is always going to be what does that actually mean in practice for a community? And certainly if one is trying to assert rights under IPILRA, that does often require the support and assistance of a lawyer, of which we know there is quite a shortage in the country of pro bono legal organizations, but there might be some that could be positioned to assist this community.
1: All right, we're going to have to just put that out there and see if there is someone who's able to assist. Tell me, Ms. Luwaya, is there ever a situation where, should the traditional house require the land for something else, that they then go to the community and say, look, we do require this land from you. It's going to be repurposed for argument's sake, for whatever reason they may have in mind. Here is compensation for the land based on a proper evaluation of the value of the land.
3: So that is a possibility. And again, under both customary law and the Interim Protection of Informal Land Rights Act, there is provision made for communities, you know, agreeing to a form of deprivation or a reassignment of the use of land. And so again, under customary practices, many communities have very consultative approaches to customary land. There would need to be some kind of community meeting, agreement would need to be reached around, you know, either the decision to sell off the agricultural land or to change the, you know, the land use purposes. But really, it is a system built around consent. Under the Informal Protection of Informal Land Rights Act, there is the ability for communities to decide that they, you know, want to dispossess certain parts of the community. But again, there is a process to be followed in that regard. And again, it's about ensuring that people are consenting to that deprivation rather than, you know, kind of waking up and finding that tracts of their land have been sold off.
1: Interesting indeed. We're taking some calls from our listeners at this hour, Ms. Luana, please. Khaubuse has been waiting for a while. Khaubuse, I understand you're from Taung. What do you want to ask Ms. Luana at this hour? Perhaps you have a comment to make on this issue?
4: Good morning to my sister and good morning to the listeners as well as your guest. My sister, I'm living in Taung, and Taung is a communal land. But now here the problem is, my sister, we have a chief who actually wants to run the area autocratically. So as I speak with you, we are sitting with a court order whereby the chief wants to demolish our houses. And what the sad part is, the chief is not engaging his community because everything, it must be done through the tribal resolution involving the community of that particular area. But our chief is totally doing the wrong thing. I have tried to send the emails to the House of Traditional Leadership in our province to come and intervene in this matter. We don't get any response from them. Our people now, they are living in fear. Our chief is giving the land to the outsiders while his subject is suffering. It is very sad, my sister. I think a real intervention is needed for us to come and rescue this matter. Not only in town, because you can see even in other provinces whereby the land is controlled by the chiefs and kings, I think.
1: Yes, I just have one question about the court order that you spoke about. Tell me what that court order is about, please.
4: No, the order says no, our houses must be demolished, and the chief says he's going to relocate us somewhere more than 70 kilometers, and the area is flooding and everything. But that land was sold to an outsider while we were looking for a land to build our houses. He sold it to someone who's not staying in our area. But when
1: okay, so Khabuse, we've lost you there, I think. But Ms. Luaya, again, difficult for you to know what the exact circumstances of this case are, but it looks as though there's a court order for the chief to have done this.
3: From the sounds of it, yes. And if it is related to concerns about the area being in danger of being flooded, that might have municipal involvement. But there too, one would assume that there would have been some process of consultation. So if you are, as the municipality or even the traditional leader wanting to move people for their own safety, one again would assume that at least under customary systems, you would consult and explain to people that the reason for their relocation is because where they live, is considered a floodplain. I think, Joanne, part of the challenge is that for communities like this community in Taung and the Bashimani's community, part of the reason why we see these situations arising is because there is currently a gap in the law. The Department of Rural Development and Land Reform is supposed to have developed a piece of law that would set out the land administration processes for communal areas. As I understand it, they are working on a draft that is called the Communal Land Tenure and Administration Law. Mm-hmm. But without that law to guide the proper processes that need to be followed, and without that bill to clearly define the scope of power assigned to traditional leaders when it comes to land administration, communities like these are left vulnerable. And they're left in a position where all the recourse they have is defensive rather than starting from a starting point where there is a clear articulation supported by this piece of legislation as to the position. And so as long as we have that gap in the law, these cases become really difficult to deal with, and one ends up having to, deal with them in a piecemeal fashion and always on the back foot of trying to defend when transgressions have already occurred. And so I think that it is important for people to be aware that there is a gap currently in terms of the legal framework, and to do what they can to make demands that law be developed fully and passed so that they have more accurately defined protections in law from the get-go.
1: Absolutely, that pressure is important. Mboana in Mahikeng is on the line to us. A quick one from you, please, Mboana.
5: Yes, good morning. The issue of land The problem of land is the corruption of land has never been addressed into it. Because land was taken from the ordinary people. And up to now, that land was not given it back. People are not having a place to stay because their land was taken. That was the first corruption that the nation needs to address. That's why we cry for nationalizing of the land, so that everyone should have land to stay to do something else.
1: All right, Mbowana, thank you very much for that. I mean, a more general comment there, Ms. Loaya, about the issue of land. But I think to bring it back to the issue of traditional land, these are not people who actually moved off these properties, right? I infer from speaking to them that they are people who remained on the land and whose ancestors had been on the land for a number of decades, and they are only now being moved off this land.
3: Correct, Joanne. That's my understanding, too. In many of these cases, and in the two cases that have been described to us today, it does sound like these are communities that have occupied that land for generations. And so you are dealing with people who have been members of that community, who have, you know, well-developed forms of social tenure. I think it was Date Bashimane who was saying the people of that community knows who lives where. They know whose land, you know, belongs to whom. And they have means and practices that have developed over generations. And so to abruptly find themselves being relocated or under the threat of relocation or dispossession, I think must be incredibly heartbreaking, and in some respects must feel like it is a repeat in the present of our terrible, terrible past history in which people, you know, were forcibly deprived of land. And so I think that, you know, that is a pattern that we need to be very aware of, that under our current system, we don't find ourselves replicating harms from the past.
1: Nolundi Luwaya, a fantastic analyst there and director of the Land and Accountability Research Center at the University of Cape Town. Thank you so much for these important and practical insights into what some of our listeners need to do. So, Bashimane, if I have to bring it back to your situation, I would say you've got a legal leg on which to stand, judging from what Ms. Luwaya has told us. And the next step will have to be trying to find a lawyer or a pro bono law organization, a legal organization that can actually assist you to fight this in court, because you do have the right to fight this in court, and there is potential for you to win a case like this if your case is put forward properly and you know, is built well enough. And I think this applies to everybody who is living in exactly the same situation. All right, that brings us to 10 o'clock on the Daily Discourse. Here's Anne Musa with your latest news bulletin.

0: In our top stories, accused in Stolbe cocaine case sentenced and Labour Department's firm stance on employing undocumented foreign nationals. Good morning. A 52-year-old man has been sentenced to 10 years direct imprisonment in the Western Cape High Court for his involvement in smuggling over 400 kilograms of cocaine into the country. Alan Bushby entered a plea deal with the state after helping retrieve the drugs from the sea off Stolbe. He will now testify against six co-accused who face charges of drug dealing and murder. The NPA spokesperson, Eric Ntabazila, says one of the accused shot and killed a man that was on the vessel transporting the cocaine. The remaining six suspects are appearing in the Western Cape High Court today. The Deputy Minister of Employment and Labour, Jomo Sibiya, has defended his department's decision to introduce fines of up to 100,000 rand for employers found to be hiring undocumented foreign nationals. It includes households that employ illegal migrants as domestic workers. Sibiya says the department's proposed policy aims to tighten enforcement against the hiring of undocumented foreign nationals and is part of government's broader response to illegal immigration.
1: Crime is just a crime. Breaking the law is just breaking the law. It doesn't matter who you are. We have control on who you employ and whether you want to respect the laws of the Republic or you choose not to. Anybody who chooses not to respect or to comply with the laws of the Republic, that person is committing a crime. So if you employ an illegal foreign immigrant, whether you employ that person at a shop floor, at a factory, or you employ that person at your household, you remain an employer. Once you are an employer, then it means you must abide by and comply with the laws of the Republic.
0: Local statistics revealing that 1 in 10 older persons are victims of abuse have prompted urgent calls for intervention ahead of Monday's World Elder Abuse Awareness Day. Professor Stephen Gaye from the University of Pretoria's Department of Social Work warns the issue is frequently hidden from public view, describing the crisis as a silent shame that swept under the carpet.
2: What we see now is that, especially with the evolvement of digital technologies, there are much more nuanced forms of elder abuse as what we can see with our eyes. And that makes it more so that it's silent. It is happening behind closed doors.
0: SpaceX looks set to become one of the world's most capitalized companies when it starts trading its shares today. The American aerospace, telecommunications and artificial intelligence company informed U.S. regulators it will offer more than 555 million shares at a price of $135 each. The BBC's Michelle Fleury has more details.
3: When SpaceX goes public, it will immediately become one of the world's most valuable listed companies and is expected to turn Elon Musk, the world's richest man, into the world's first trillionaire. The firm already dominates commercial rocket launches and satellite internet, but much of its valuation rests on a far bigger bet that SpaceX will build the infrastructure of a future space economy, supporting the enormous computing demands of artificial intelligence by building data centres in space, and ultimately fulfilling Elon Musk's ambition of establishing a human settlement on Mars.
0: And finally, Comrades Marathon elite runner Yvette Van Zyl says she's targeting a stronger performance in this year's race after finishing fourth in the women's competition last year. The 99th edition of the Comrades Marathon takes place on Sunday, with more than 21,000 runners expected to participate in the 50th upper run from Durban to Pietermaritzburg. Speaking at a media briefing in Durban, Van Zyl says her fourth place finish last year fell short of her expectations.
4: I think last year was a big tester for my body, and that's why I just wanted to complete my Olympic cycle before I tried Comrades, because I was so afraid after Comrades I would never return back to running. And I think last year showed, although my race didn't go according to plan, I had a horrible race. I did end up fourth, but it was a horrible fourth. It was just my whole experience of it and the toughness of it.
0: Recapping the top story, a 52-year-old man has been sentenced to 10 years direct imprisonment in the Western Cape High Court for his involvement in smuggling over 400 kilograms of cocaine into the country. For SAFM News, I am Anne Musa.
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6: 6 minutes past 10 here on The Daily Discourse. Good morning and welcome. If you've just joined us, we're into the second hour of our show. We're feeling a little more energetic than Bafana was on the field last night. But yes, it's been fun having lots of conversations with you in the first hour. And of course, we'll continue those conversations throughout the show. Our studio line number 086-000-2032, our WhatsApp line 0614-104. I always do this, always mess this one up. Let's try this slowly. 0614-104-107, all right? And we are getting many of your voice notes in, so I want to play a couple of those as well. I also want to remind you of what's happening in this hour. We're looking at the fate of over 1,000 cancer patients at the Charlotte Maxeke Hospital in Johannesburg. We're being told that their treatment or their medical procedures that they require, and sometimes the results of those medical procedures have been delayed, they've not been coming through, and it's having a material effect on those patients. So we're speaking to the Cancer Alliance that has taken this issue to court previously over specifically the issue of radiation. And then just after 10:30, we're talking about the issue of a group of Limpopo students who are essentially learning and writing exams under trees and a carport because their school is structurally damaged. And it's this issue is taking so long to sort out. When I say so long, I mean it was first flagged in 2015. So 11 years later, the school is still having this problem. I think many of their students would have come and gone by now, and the problem is still not solved. So we'd love to take your calls on either of these issues. I forgot as well that it's Comrades this weekend, and lots of people are gearing up for that. I mean, gosh, don't you have to have nerves of steel to do that? A very close friend of mine is going to be running, and I want to hear from the Comrades Marathon runners who've signed up for it. Why do you sign up for it? Why do you put your body through this? Are you ready? Are you going to see this uprun from Durban to Pietermaritzburg as a greater challenge than last year, perhaps, if you've done it before? And what is the secret to going back? Why do you go back to punish yourselves year after year? Wonderful for us to watch. I can't imagine what toll it takes on your body. You are superhumans, all right? We are in absolutely no doubt of that. And I'd love to hear from some of you speaking about this issue. Let's take one or two of your voice notes on the issue of land and other stories we've been running.
7: Hi, Chichi and the SFM. This thing of land reform, land like belong to the chief and so on and so on, you know, is out of order. I mean, that person is just coming to this world, then he occupying the land amongst all of those millions of people he's staying with. And then he's controlling everything, getting everything for free. You know, the government sponsor him for free of charge. He owning the land. We will just be poor because of a certain individual alone. This is unfair. So the kings, they living, you know, the lavish life into this world for free of charge.
6: And you know, there are many analysts who will tell you that the government treats traditional leaders with kid gloves because come the elections, they really need those votes. Here's one on the issue of labor inspectors.
8: Hi, JJ. Anonymous in Free State. Are you guys aware that labor inspectors, they don't have the powers or system to check if people are illegal or not? In which sense? In a sense whereby if someone gives them a fake, let's say, a work permit, a fake a passport or ID, they won't be able to verify if it's fake or not. And then again, which legislation are they going to use to employ those labor inspectors? Because labor inspectors are employed on a regulation under health and safety.
6: That's actually such a good question that you're answering, because you would have to have access to the Home Affairs database to know if those documents are authentic or not. It's a great question, actually. When we do those interviews, I'm going to have to ask that question. Thank you.
9: Morning, George. Mashaba is reminding me of a divorced man who will be jealous of his ex-wife. Always lambasting DA. People, she's saying people will be stupid if they vote here, but it's from DA. And remember, 2029, Mkhonto weSonga and ANC will ask for love back because they know how to do corruption. What are the people saying now? Those where there was an outcry of ministers saying the Zamazamas must be smoked. What are they saying now? Thank you, Jojo.
6: Thank you so much for those messages. Keep them coming in as the show develops. All right, it is 11 minutes past 10, and the Democratic Alliance says over 1,000 cancer patients at Charlotte Maxeke Hospital are facing the kinds of delays that could put their lives at risk. Gauteng Health MEC Faith Mazibuko has reportedly confirmed that depending on what type of treatment they're waiting for, either hundreds or thousands of patients are affected by excessively long waiting periods for medical procedures. Salome Meyer is a Cancer Alliance director and joins us now. Ms. Meyer, good morning to you. Thanks for your time on the Daily Discourse. Some of these lists of people awaiting treatment are extremely worrying. Close to 800 patients waiting 11 months for an MRI, nearly 370 waiting for urgent CT and PET scans, close to 4,000 biopsy patients, reports outstanding a full month after processing. Can you confirm this is the reality for cancer patients on the ground?
10: Good morning to you and to your listeners, and yes, indeed, that is the reality. Unfortunately, and the fact that the MSC has actually confirmed it is on the one hand alarming, but on the other hand, we also say thank you for actually acknowledging that there is a problem within your problem. However, the question is, what are you doing about it? We saw with our court case that there were close to 3,000 patients that were awaiting radiation treatment because of the department and the officials at the hospital, at Charlotte Maxeke, not doing what they were supposed to be doing. That is the buying of equipment and ensuring that there's enough staff to do that. Ultimately, we had to take them to court. Now we're seeing exactly the same thing, and this is unfortunately what happens when we do not have the correct and sufficient diagnostic equipment as well as the associated staff to do diagnosis up front. It actually causes the delays. Delays causes the late confirmation of late-stage disease. Late-stage disease leads to death. That's right. The reality.
6: So let me ask you about this, Ms. Meyer, your court case, right? Because it's a complex one and it's gone on for a while and it's gone through to more than one court. You've made the statement that that staff are not doing what they're supposed to do. Is it a case of staff who are negligent? Is it a case of not enough staff or not enough qualified staff? Is it a case of lack of funds so that the hospital can't buy the resources it needs to treat the cancer patients?
10: So when we say that staff are not doing what they're supposed to be doing, first of all, we look at what is the role of the CEO in terms of making sure that you're running your hospital properly with enough staff and enough equipment. They cannot come and tell us it's always about money that they even funds. Because quite honestly, funds actually are available. When you start looking at the National Tertiary Services Grant, and specifically the oncology grant, that can be utilized for both equipment and staff. Are you utilizing then what is available to you, or are you actually just turning a blind eye and a deaf ear? Those are the questions that have to be asked to the Gauteng Health Department.
6: All right. So my understanding is you won the first round against the Gauteng Health Department. The second round you actually lost in the High Court, as I understand it, because the court said, and it's not just you, it's not the Cancer Alliance, it's alone, it's also the Treatment Action Campaign and Section 27 that along with you took the department to court. And essentially the court said, the High Court said, there is nothing to suggest that there isn't some marginal improvement, that some effort is being made to actually alleviate this backlog at Charlotte Matleke. How do you respond to that court finding?
10: Well, obviously we were a little bit, not a little bit, very disappointed in the finding. However, we need to actually say that there is still to this date not evidence that all the patients that were on the backlog list were actually treated. In fact, we still know of patients that never had any treatment. And that is the bone of contention. While the department, and specifically Charlotte Matleke, we know that they are managing their waiting list. We also know with the money that was allocated for outsourcing, that the department were able to manage the waiting list patients, and therefore they have diminished their waiting times for radiation therapy. So yes, they actually have, but where is the actual evidence that the court ruling one asked for to say, please provide us with the evidence of the backlog list? And to this date, the department cannot provide that list.
6: So what are you planning to do from a legal point of view next?
10: Well, we are now awaiting the court date in the appeal court. And then this matter will be taken to appeal court. And that's and we are now in the hands of appeal court for the date.
6: All right. I mean, is it possible that the health department just doesn't have the money to resolve these problems? And I ask that because we're getting different signals from different people we interview. On the one hand, we're hearing that so much money has been stolen from the health department through hospitals like Tembisa Hospital, that it's had a material effect on the health budget in Gauteng. On the other hand, we've heard from other doctors like Ahmed Mohammed, for example, if I remember his name correctly, the enterologist at Charlotte Matleke, who came out to expose what has happened there, that there is money, it's just not being allocated properly. So what is the actual situation to your understanding from a monetary point of view?
10: Our understanding is that yes, there is money. And as I indicated, we need to start looking at what money is available from the National Tertiary Services Grant, specifically the oncology grant, where the various hospitals can actually buy equipment as well as supplement their healthcare professionals from that grant to actually make sure that we start dealing with the diagnostic backlogs. Now, remember, we took the department to court for radiation backlogs.
6: Yes.
10: Are we now have to? Is this what we have to do now again? That we need to take you to court actually to start doing your work? No, we don't want to do that. We're asking you to actually alleviate the problem. And that is a matter of priority. Now, the other problem that we also have is the actual austerity measures in health that cuts throughout the Gauteng, the services that are being provided. We do not have enough anesthetists as well as surgeons to perform surgeries. So apart from the fact that you're waiting a long time for your diagnostic procedures to determine what can be done, you also have, at the next level, you do not have enough of the surgical staff to perform the actual procedures from a surgical perspective. And that in itself becomes a major, major crisis.
6: Well, thank you for speaking to us today. Of course, on the line to us there, we have Salome. Sorry, I just want to look at her surname quickly again. Salome Fundamarva, I think. She is from the Yes, she's Mayor, sorry, Salome Mayor. She's from the Cancer Alliance. And of course, you know, she's telling us about a very, very serious problem here at Charlotte Matlaeke Hospital. Are you a patient at Charlotte Matlaeke? Are you a cancer patient in particular? The oncology patients, obviously, from one department to another, it varies, right? And people have different experiences. But have you had to have radiation there? Have you been put on a list? Have you been able to access radiation there? What about the other things like the PET scans, the CT scans, the MRIs, all of those scans that you need to have? Have you gone to Charlotte Matlaeke for that help? Have they been able to help you? Have you been told there's no equipment there or sent off to another hospital? How is Charlotte Matlaeke managing you as a patient? Give us a call on 086-000-2032. Thank you very much to Salome Mayor for her time on the Daily Discourse.
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6: 22 past 10, listening to your voice notes now. One of you is speaking about the state of cancer treatment in South Africa.
15: Hi, good morning, Joanne. It's Nora here in Heidelberg. The situation at Charlotte Matlaeke has been like that for years for cancer patients. A friend of mine passed away in 2018, 2019, somewhere there. She had cancer and she was waiting for chemo for almost 2 years. She never received it until she passed away. All they did is they gave her bottles and bottles of morphine to essentially just drug herself to death. That's all they did. Every time she went there, she came back with bottles and bottles of morphine. So that situation has been happening for years. I wonder how many patients have died waiting for treatment at Charlotte Matlaeke. It is disgusting.
6: That is so, so sad. That is so sad. Imagine waiting 2 years for chemo. And that is a death sentence if you don't get chemo as soon as possible. It's that kind of intervention, you know. Doctors want to put you on it as soon as possible to make sure that you have a fighting chance. So, I mean, you then start to understand why these NGOs decided to take government to court over this. One of your messages is focusing on the issue of land that we spoke about just a while ago.
7: Hi, Chichi and the SFM. This thing of land reform, land like belong to the chief and so on and so on, you know, is out of order. I mean, that person is just coming to this world, then he occupying the land amongst all of those millions of people he's staying with. And he's controlling everything, getting everything for free. You know, the government sponsor him for free of charge. He owning the land. We will just be poor because of a certain individual alone. This is unfair. The kings, they living, you know, the lavish life into this world for free of charge.
6: All right, I think we may have listened to that one earlier. Let's listen to one about the Madlanga Commission.
16: Morning, JJ. I want to know, man, as a citizen of this country, that what happened to the report that the president has received from the commission? Why the president is mum? Why is he so quiet now about that report? You want to know, man, what kind of a president that we're having in this country?
6: We're not going to get the preliminary reports, remember. We'll probably only have access to the final report and perhaps even the contents of the final report. But while both the ad hoc committee and Madlanga are working on these reports as preliminary reports, the president will be getting these updates, but we won't necessarily. Then you're also commenting on Bafana. Let's listen to that.
17: Good morning, JJ and the listeners. Hugo is wrong. He's a defensive approach is the one who make us lose the game. And Hugo Bruce, he doesn't have a confidence in the World Cup like he did in AFCON. He surprised us to say anything that he was saying about AFCON. Bafana Bafana will win AFCON. Bafana Bafana will go far. But in this World Cup, Hugo Bruce is doubtful. He selected the players. He don't want to use them. Why did he select?
6: All right. So there's some really good questions being asked about various different topics, and we'd love to continue hearing from you on these issues. One of you has been talking about the issue of learners in Limpopo, and there's an analyst who wrote about the issue of learners who said this is a humiliating term. We shouldn't call them learners, but I mean, I don't think it's that offensive. But I think it's a bit of a it's such a neutral term. It doesn't really say anything, does it? But I think our students are working really hard as it is to stay in the system. So many of them fall out of the system along the way. And imagine having to learn under trees 30 years after democracy. I think it's wholly unfair. We're going to speak to, just after 10:30, we're going to speak to both the ground-up journalist who broke that story about the school in Limpopo. It is the Chilogoni Secondary School in Limpopo. And I don't know if you have children there, if you have children in the area. What is education like in Limpopo now for the average student who's going to school there? Are you finding, because I think the big story that we were all stuck on for years and years was that of Michael Kumape, right? It gave us a sense of the infrastructure or lack thereof at Limpopo schools. And when we heard that story, the Treatment Action Campaign and all of these organizations followed that story, Equal Education, all of them were on the backs of government in regard to that. Limpopo is also the province, remember, where Angie Motshekga, when she was minister, could not deliver textbooks. Limpopo seems to have got such a raw deal in terms of education, and I don't understand why. There are lots of provinces that suffer equally, but Limpopo seems to be a forerunner when it comes to getting a raw deal from the education department. So I'm keen to know, if you have children studying in one of those schools, what are the conditions like? Are there schools where the infrastructure is good, where based on the court ruling, government has actually responded and said, okay, we're going to take a bunch of schools, we're going to make sure that their conditions are acceptable. Tell me about that, if things have improved. If they haven't, equally, tell me about that. Pumzile in the Eastern Cape is on the line to us. You want to talk about Chapter 9 institutions? A quick one from you, Pumzile, please.
18: Yeah, thank you very much. Good morning, Joanne. And Joanne, quickly, man, you know, I'm very worried about the Chapter 9 institutions.
6: Yeah.
18: You know, but I wanted mostly to focus on the Municipal Demarcation Board. I did raise this matter on the same platform a while back.
6: Okay.
18: But it was before you came in.
6: Right.
18: You know, we were given opportunities as community members and political organizations to make our own submissions in terms of the demarcation in Kouga. Now, what happens, in fact, is that surprisingly, or whether is it a coincidence that the demarcation board changed all boundaries, the delimitation, in fact, changed totally in favor of a submission by the DA.
6: Oh.
18: And yet the ANC made a submission equally, but none of these were actually considered. What happens mostly is that, and it's a concern, the segregation, in fact, was once again applied in this juncture, where the white communities was taken out of Ward 6 in Humansdorp and placed in the so-called colored area. And the Africans in the Ward 15, which is predominantly so-called colored area, were taken out and put in Ward 6. So there's that racial connotation, so to speak, on this very same matter. My last request to you guys, I know it might be late, but we must raise these issues, because it seems to me there's a view generally that the Municipal Demarcation Board might in a way be viewed, I'm not saying, they might be perceived to be politically siding with a particular political party, where they want to make sure it claims hegemony in some of these areas. My request
6: To look into it, Pumzile. I hear you. I think it's a very interesting thing, also because we're coming up for a local government election. So we will certainly look into that for you. I'm very interested in what you've had to tell us. Thank you. 10:30 here on The Daily Discourse. And Musa has got your latest headlines.
0: Good morning. Thanks, Joanne. In the headlines, the Department of Home Affairs has confirmed more than 900 undocumented Malawians found to be living in the country legally were deported from the country last night. A 52-year-old man has been sentenced to 10 years direct imprisonment in the Western Cape High Court for his involvement in smuggling over 400 kilograms of cocaine into the country. He has entered a plea deal with the state after helping retrieve the drugs from the sea off Still Bay. And defending Comrades Marathon women's champion Gerda Steyn says a previous stellar performance will not put her under pressure ahead of Sunday's race. She's confident in the work she has put in over the past few months and weeks of training. I'll have details on these and other stories at 11.
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6: Just gone 32 past 10 on the Daily Discourse. We are going to be speaking about that issue of a particular school in Limpopo where the children are learning under trees, and I'd love your contributions on that. Our studio line 086-000-2032, our WhatsApp line 0614-104-107. Try your best to call in while the interview is in progress if you want to have your say on it, or send a voice note during that time if you're able to. And why I'm saying that is because we want to interact with you while our guest is on the line as far as possible. A couple of other stories on your mind, one of you talking about the funding received by the Zulu King.
19: Good morning, Sister AJ. Bongo Sundisa, Boyisa. Yes, Sister AJ. Zulu Monarchy was given 93 million in this budget. So what about the Xhosa King, Venda King, Soto King, Tswana King, if it's available, or if there's one? Why is he seems like he's so special, and what is he doing with the money? Because after that, people will go to public institution to get services. He's given that money to do what? Hey, man.
20: Good morning, Joan, and SFM listeners. Joan, I just want to react on the caller who said labor inspectors, they don't know how to inspect, to check if someone is legal or illegal. If labor inspectors come to the company, depending with the issue that they are coming to check, they have got the right to call the Department of Home Affairs there and there, not tomorrow, there and there, to say, we are here at this company, can you send us an official from a Home Affairs official to come with a laptop to verify if all these people, these documents are genuine documents or fake documents. Thank you.
6: Thank you. And I mean, that's very useful indeed, to know that the labor inspectors can do that. But what happens when somebody has committed corruption together with a Home Affairs official, right? There's been collusion from inside Home Affairs, and that person has got their documents falsely, or what should we say, not illegitimately, right? But the department actually has them on record. I mean, it'll be very difficult to rule those types of cases out. So, you know, the conversation is going to continue about how we safeguard against corruption inside Home Affairs and other, even in the Labour Department. We're going to have to make sure that the people who are put on the streets are honest people and are not open to corruption. All right, let's bring you to the story now. It's exam time for many students around the country, but do spare a thought for the children of Chilogoni Secondary School in Njelele, in Limpopo, whom GroundUp tells us are writing their exams under an old carport and trees after their classrooms and admin block were closed due to safety concerns. It seems Labour inspectors visited the school towards the end of May and decided the buildings were unsafe. Let's talk to the GroundUp journalist who broke the story. Tembi Siaga is on the line to us. Tembi, good morning to you and thank you very much for your time on the Daily Discourse. Please start by just taking us back to the site inspection at the school on the 26th of May. What did Labour inspectors find?
1: Good morning, Johan, and also as a FM listener. We visited the school, I think it's 2 weeks back, and we spoke to the member of the SGB who told us and also gave us a paper which shows us that inspectors found substantial cracks in the several classroom blocks at Chilogoni Secondary School in Njelele in Limpopo, and they decided to declare them unsafe. This is a massive disruption for the learners who are currently writing exams in an old cupboard and also under trees. So according to the department, they also raised another concern about the deteriorating asbestos roofing sheets. Part of the school were closed, leaving hundreds of the learners without classroom during this period. We also spoke to grade 12 learner Asakundi, who told us that it's a very big problem and is stressing them that they are running the school under a shack and also under trees, because the school was the classroom was closed. And so, then according to the school SGB, they said this school was established in 1983 and it had around 983 learners.
6: So all right, so you've got a number of students writing under these awful conditions. I mean, how do they cope when it rains, for example? What happens if it rains during an exam?
1: According to the learners, they said that they have to wait for other learners to write so that they can also go and write on the other class which are still operating.
6: So that obviously compromises the integrity of the exam as well, doesn't it?
1: Exactly, but according to the learners, it seems like grade 12 learners are not part of the are not experiencing this problem because they are using other mobile classrooms. I think it's true.

0: containers neat? Are they tidy? Are they strong?
1: No, they are not tidy. Some they have potholes. They don't have electricity, all of them. I also spoke to the teachers who are using one of them as a staff room. They said that they leave during rain.
0: So neither the teachers nor the students are really being given the conditions under which they need to operate. Thank you very much for putting us in the picture there. Our guest there, Thembi Siyaga, he is a journalist with GroundUp. He actually broke this story about this Chilogoni Secondary School in Njelele, Limpopo. And we're going to have a conversation with the Education Department, the Provincial Limpopo Education Department, in just a moment. We'll take a short break, and when we come back, we will speak to their representative.
2: 50 years later, Youth Month, the voices.
3: Why do we have a police?
4: When I took the initiative, therefore, to say, what about communicating with the then Minister of Bantu Education to say, can you explain, you know, what are you trying to achieve? But he decides to send the police to come and arrest him.
5: We realize that the ugly head of apartheid is showing itself once again. Now, from the statement that the university released last night, there is no difference from that statement and the statement that was released by F.W. de Klerk in October 1989.
2: Fifty years ago, young South Africans changed the course of history. Today, a new generation asks a different question. What have we inherited and what must we build next? 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Youth Day 2026, 50 years later, only on SAFM. 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
0: Right, just after 20 minutes to 11 here on the Daily Discourse, continuing that conversation about Chilogoni, a secondary school in Njelele in Limpopo. GroundUp telling us just a moment ago that those children are learning under trees and under an old carport because they just don't have access to the classrooms. The issue around which they flagged around 2015. Let's bring into the conversation the Limpopo Education Department spokesperson, Mike Maringa. Mr. Maringa, good morning to you and thank you very much for your time on the Daily Discourse. So you heard what Mr. Thembi Siyaga had to tell us a moment ago about the conditions under which these children are learning. Can you confirm that they have only been given two or three old containers in which to learn, and that the rest of the building actually is uninhabitable at the moment due to infrastructural problems with it?
6: Good morning to you and good morning to the listeners. Yeah, I think we just have to put some few things into perspective. One being that the school we are talking about, it's one of the highly enrolled and one of the best performing schools under the Bembe West District. It's indeed correct that at some point we gave them three mobile classes. Their enrollment keeps on increasing because of the performance of the school. We also need to indicate the capacity in terms of classrooms at that school. We had three blocks and an admin office. One of the blocks, as you have heard, that this is a very old school. It was built in the mid-1980s. That is the block that is no longer habitat.

0: school that was closed by the Department of Labor. We still have two blocks of about 8 classrooms.
1: Okay.
0: There's a staff room that was built in 2008. That is the other part that gave us problems because it developed cracks, and the Department of Labor said we need to check it. That's where we indicated that we are taking our structural engineer to assist us, because we cannot demolish without the report to check if it's something that we can fix or if we need to flatten to the ground. So we'll be receiving that report sometime next week. I also need to indicate that when the Department of Labor came to inspect the school, we had already given it to our implementing agent, the Department of Public Works, to start with massive infrastructure rollout. And if we have time, I can read out for you what we are going to do there. But I must indicate that in the interim, when the disruption came after the directive to close, we moved swiftly. We procured mobile classrooms. So there will be there's a service provider on site now. They will be clearing the field this afternoon. They are bringing in additional 7 mobile classes in the interim, and we are working on adding another 7 because of the number that is currently on the ground. So the issue of mobiles as raised was due to the number of learners at the time when we procured, but the number keep on increasing, and we need to cater for that.
1: So let me go back a little bit, Mr. Maringa. I understand the school asked the Education Department for 10 mobile classrooms in 2015, but you only gave them these 3 second-hand ones, which are in poor condition. Is that true?
0: Look, as I've indicated, the number of mobiles that we can give must also go with the number of learners at the school. At the time, the learner-teacher ratio couldn't permit us to procure 11 mobile classrooms for them, because it would not make sense and it would have been an audit query. We are saying it's a school that is growing, the numbers are growing, the need is growing. That which they wanted in 2015 has since increased, because their enrollment now is at 983. So if we are to intervene through mobiles, they will need around 14, owing to the fact that their admin block cannot be utilized up until we are sure of what to do. So it's a issue of numbers. The numbers keep on ballooning. So our planning must also change from time to time.
1: All right. So you couldn't give them 10 mobile classrooms because they didn't have enough pupils to merit that. How many should you have given them relative to the number of students they had at the time in 2015?
0: No, we gave them 3. Three are on the ground. The only issue with the mobiles is that they've stayed there for a bit of time.
1: So a bit of time. 11 years. A bit of time.
0: They needed a bit of refurbishment.
1: You gave them 3. You gave them 3 second-hand mobile classrooms that were in poor condition that are leaking onto those children's heads when it rains.
0: And maybe we also need to correct that, because at the time when those mobiles were delivered there, they were not new. These are mobiles that we give to the schools that are under construction. So in a year or so, when the construction is done, you must move to the next school that is in need. So that's what we did. But over the years, they deteriorated because they were utilized. That's the nature of containers. But what we are doing this
1: week... No, but Mr. Maringa, sorry, you don't tell me about what you're about to do. I want to talk for the moment about what you have done already. You knew that these containers deteriorate. You gave them secondhand containers in the first place 11 years ago. And you didn't think at any time between then and now to check on the condition of those containers, whether the numbers had grown. Surely all of these issues, including the numbers, are reported to your department. And at some stage you say, you know, we gave them these containers 11 years ago. They weren't in the best condition because they were secondhand. Should we not check on that school to see what is left and what they need?
0: Maybe you missed the point when I was saying that we checked, we did a conditional assessment at the school.
1: When did you do
0: and
1: it?
0: We had already given the school to Public Works to build this massive infrastructure. And I indicated to you... That was in 2024. So at end of 2024. So as they were busy, because remember, they implement infrastructure for all the departments in the province. So we have since realized that they also have their own backlogs. So what we have done after realizing that it may take a bit of time for public works to build for the learners of Chilogoni who are in need, we have our own panel that we had put together. So we are saying to ease the pressure from public works, we have taken it back to us so that we can implement it quickly through our panel. And that's what we are doing. So the issue of the mobiles, yes, they were not new, but they were not in a bad condition. We can't move mobiles that are in a bad condition to another school. They were in a good condition. It's that they were utilized. And the other point that you may have missed is that there was a classroom that was available. We did our conditional assessment, and the conditional assessment said it need to be replaced. In the process, when we were waiting for Public Works to finalize the administrative process, labor moved in and said it can't be utilized. The admin block cannot be utilized. So that had to disrupt our planning. Then we had to come with plan B, and this is what I'm explaining now to say that we have seen the need, we have mobiles on site, and we are moving in to give them infrastructure as early as possible.
1: As early as possible. I'm sorry, I don't buy this. The staff room developed cracks in 2008. It became unusable then. What did you put in place in 2008 to solve that?
0: That is even not correct.
1: But that's what you told me.
0: No, that's not correct. I'm saying the admin block was built in 2008. It did not develop cracks in 2008. The standing two blocks that were there are there. They were built in 2007. They are still standing. The only block that gives us a challenge is the block that was built by the community years back. We did provide infrastructure to this school in 2007 when they were in need, and it was new. These are good blocks. They are still standing. The only one that is giving us a problem is the admin block that was built after, owing to the type of soil that we have there and the nature of work that was done. And that's what I said to you. We'll wait for the structural engineer to come and give us a report on what to do with the admin block. So we did not have cracks that are baking that to 2008. We've got a structure that was built in the 80s that it's due for demolition, and it will be demolished when we start with the new infrastructure.
1: All right. Stay with us, please, Mr. Moringa. We're going to take a short break. We'll continue the conversation with you in a moment.
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1: 7 minutes to 11 on the Daily Discourse. We're having a conversation with Mike Moringa, spokesperson for the Limpopo Education Department, on the issue of a school where children have been learning under trees and under a carport, and they continue to write exams in June under these conditions because their buildings and the infrastructure of their school has been damaged. Let's listen to some of your voice notes on this.
6: Gore. You know, this guy from the Department of Education in Limpopo is talking. It doesn't make sense. He thinks people don't think properly and they don't analyze. He only gave them 3 old mobile classes. He's given the building structure to the engineers. He said the ratio says they must only be given 3. How many classes are they going to build to replace the blown away classes or the mobile classes? Is he going to build only three? Because if you say they only needed three mobile classes, it means even the brick and wall classes, they will only need three. Why will he build more if now with the mobile classes, they don't need more mobile classes? The teacher ratio with mobile classes decreased, but when they build the brick and wall, they will build more classes, not only three.
7: Guys, whenever you listen to this government people, whenever you hear them talk, all you hear is not our responsibility or not our fault, nature's fault, citizens' fault. We did our part. I mean, the gentleman Maringa, he just can't get out of this 11 years of three used, deteriorated containers. And this is the story of our life. Sometimes I feel it's pointless to ask these people any questions or to entertain them about any of their poor service deliveries, because it's just not going to help. And they're not going to get any better.
8: If it was learner ratio, it means that if they gave them three mobile classes, the learner ratio is 1:30 per teacher. So it means that school in 2015 had 90 learners. Stop it. Department of Education, stop. Stop, Limpopo Department of Education.
1: Let's take a call from Eddie in the Vaal, perhaps, about these Limpopo schools. Eddie, what's your question for Mr. Maringa?
9: Okay, ma'am, thanks for answering my call. I'm not going to answer the gentleman there. What I want to know is, where is the premier of the place? Where is the Minister of Education? Where is the Deputy President? Those people are the ones that must make sure that their school is fixed and that school is removed there to that place, if that place has sinkholes or whatever. Those children, they must be built a new school with full 10 or 15 classes. If they remain empty, it doesn't matter, because each and every year, people are increasing, number of students are increasing at schools. They must build more schools, no excuses. From 2008 and 2015 till now, where is Minister of Education, Ms. Haruge? What is she saying about this? She's mouth shut now. We don't hear anything from her.
1: All right.
9: This is surprising, definitely surprising. Thank you so much for answering my call.
1: Thank you, Eddie. I think, Mr. Maringa, you're hearing that our listeners are very upset with you, and I think they're tired of the lack of service delivery to children. What amazes me, Mr. Maringa, is that you know about the matric results of that school every year. They do brilliantly, and yet you've not been able to keep track of how many children are going to that school. And updating the infrastructure accordingly. So that's the one issue. But secondly, I would like to know how you feel about a school 30 years into democracy, where children are learning under trees and under an old carport as if they were living in the apartheid era. Can you explain that to me, sir?
0: Yeah, maybe let me start with what the listeners are raising, because listening it's a very good skill. You will have someone who will talk of a learner enrollment of 90. Maybe they missed a part where we are saying that there are two blocks that were built in 2007. They are durable. They are still standing. They've got eight classrooms. They are being utilized. That's number one. We need to know that. Number two, the additional mobile classrooms were answering to the enrollment that was there that needed at least an additional, and we provided that. Number three, there's a block that was still standing at the time up until now. That was also, that has got six classrooms that was accommodating learners. I think we need to note and consider that. So that's what the school had for the better part of this year. Number two, we don't have learners who have been learning under the shacks and trees.
1: So this is not true, what GroundUp has reported, sir?
0: I'm coming.
1: Okay.
0: I thought you have called me to give you a perspective. Now, the situation is that Department of Labor just came now and said, this it's not conducive for learners, and they are writing. And you know, when learners are writing, they write and and leave. It's not like it's been raining, they've been under the trees. We understand that we could have done better with our implementing agent. Unfortunately, they also have their own backlogs.
1: All right, but where are they writing?
0: Can
1: I just ask you for clarity on that, please? Yes.
0: But you raised the last point to say, in the 30 years of democracy, mm-hmm. what have we done for this school?
1: Mm-hmm.
0: And I'm saying to you, we've got two blocks that we have built for the school in 2007. We built them, the administration block, in 2008. But before we leave, one listener said, but what is the scope for the work that is coming to the school that we are building? We are giving them 10 classrooms, a multi-purpose classroom, a nutrition center. We are revamping their toilets. We are giving them a palisade fence, septic tank, a guardhouse, science lab, a media center combo. We are upgrading their water storage and parking base as well. That is what we had given Public Works to do. And it's what we have now retrieved to say we can do it better if we do it ourselves instead of the Public Works, because they've got other departments also to take care of. So that was my explanation.
1: Okay. So Mr. Moringa, so you're denying what Ground Up reported. So no learners are learning under a carport, and none of them are learning under trees or writing exams under both those structures.
0: I'm saying, yes, the journalist was here to say they are taking turns in writing exams.
1: Yeah.
0: They are taking turns in writing exams, and they are writing in the class. But taking turns means that you can't have others loitering. They were waiting just to exchange classes. That's what we have done for the integrity of the exams. To say our first priority will be matric, they will write. The other grades can come and write after. That was the arrangement up until today. So come Monday, the situation will have been normalized, because the service provider to refurbish the mobiles is there, to deliver mobiles will be there as from Monday, to give them the first seven that we are delivering as from next week.
1: All right. Thank you for speaking to us. Mike Moringa, spokesperson for the Limpopo Education Department. It is 11 o'clock. Joalane is going to be in at 11:30 right now. Anne Musa is holding the fort.

0: Thanks, Joanne. In our top stories, Chief Mashaba admits referring to late former Deputy President David Mabuza, and Home Affairs repatriates more undocumented Malawian nationals. Good morning. Gauteng Traffic Police Chief Samuel Mashaba has conceded before the Matlanga Commission that he was referring to former Deputy President David D.D. Mabuza in a conversation with alleged informer Tumelo Nku. Mashaba had previously testified that the DG referred to in the message was former National Assembly member Kebi Mapatswe, who has since passed away. However, under questioning from the Commission Chairperson, Justice Mbuyiseli Matlanga, Mashaba admits the message was in fact referring to the former Deputy President who died last year.
1: We are not forcing you to accept, because you say you will now accept, but you go on to suggest that you are referring to something else. So please answer the way you feel you should answer it. You are not being pushed or forced to answer it in any particular way.
2: My apologies, I accept.
0: The Department of Home Affairs has confirmed more than 900 undocumented Malawians found to be living in the country legally were deported from the country last night. This follows the repatriation of over 100 Malawian and Mozambicans earlier this week from the Western Cape. Their repatriation came amid fears of violence following protests against illegal immigration across the country. Home Affairs spokesperson Tulani Mavuso says last night's group was the largest group of undocumented Malawian nationals deported so far.
3: As a department, we continue, obviously, as part of our law enforcement operation through our inspectorate, to look for people who are in the country legally and process them through our deportation process. Like last night, we deported the biggest number of people from Malawi. There were about 980 that we had to deport last night, which was the biggest contingent. So as we speak, that this morning, we can confirm that we have deported 980 Malawians, and we continue to do so throughout the country.
0: A 52-year-old man has been sentenced to 10 years direct imprisonment in the Western Cape High Court for his involvement in smuggling over 400 kilograms of cocaine into the country. Alan Bushby entered a plea deal with the state after helping retrieve the drugs from the sea off Stillbay. He will now testify against six co-accused who face charges of drug dealing and murder. The NPA spokesperson, Eric Ntabazalila, says one of the accused shot and killed a man that was on the vessel transporting the cocaine. The remaining six suspects are appearing in the Western Cape High Court today. Local statistics revealing that 1 in 10 older persons are victims of abuse have prompted urgent calls for intervention ahead of Monday's World Elder Abuse Awareness Day. Professor Stefan Geyer from the University of Pretoria's Department of Social Work warns the issue is frequently hidden from public view, describing the crisis as a silent shame swept under the carpet.
4: What we see now is that, especially with the evolvement of digital technologies, there are much more nuanced forms of elder abuse as what we can see with our eyes. And that makes it more so that it's silent. It is happening behind closed doors.
0: And finally, defending Comrades Marathon Women's Champion Gerda Steyn says a previous stellar performance will not put her under pressure ahead of Sunday's race. Speaking in Durban, Steyn said she's confident in the work she has put in over the past few months. She's also optimistic about her chances after completing a smooth training program without any major setbacks.
5: I was very, very fortunate that this year I had no hiccups, all the training went well, and so for that reason, I have to be optimistic for Sunday's race. I have to also just trust that everything will go well on race day, but I'm feeling confident that I can defend my title, and of course I'll do my utmost best to achieve it, even if it takes 110% of me.
0: Recapping the top story, Gauteng Traffic Police Chief Samuel Mashaba has conceded before the Matlanga Commission that he was referring to former Deputy President David D.D. Mabuza in a conversation with alleged informer Tumelo Nku. For SAFM News, I am Anne Musa.
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7: Every generation has their own struggle. They have their own thing that they need to fight for. For the generation of 1976, it was very clear what they had to fight for: a better education. So we find 50 years later that our state of education, there's still more that needs to be done. We had Fees Must Fall, you know, just a decade ago. So the youth of today just need to, number one, understand that when it comes to what you believe in, absolutely fight for it. In 1976, they've lost their lives. What can you do in this particular day and age? And it doesn't have to be something big. Right, it doesn't have to be a protest of 10,000 students. It can be as small as trying to make a change in your family, if not your family, your community, your street, your grade at school.
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8: 9 minutes past 11 here on The Daily Discourse. Good morning and welcome. We're into the third and final hour of our show this Friday. And I think we're all going to take the weekend to recover from Bafana's defeat and our defeat by extension. And, you know, actually perhaps gird up our loins for what is going to happen next week. Maybe we'll have more luck on the field next week. So don't be too disappointed by the result last night. All right, so let me tell you what we are doing in this hour. We are speaking to Professor Charlene Schwartz. She's a divisional executive in the Equitable Education and Economies Research Division of the Human Sciences Research Council. And they had a wonderful panel discussion yesterday. I'm not sure if you've managed to catch it. If you did, do give us a call and let us know what you thought of it. But they're talking about the issue of youth, right? Past, present and future, and how the role of youth has evolved and changed over time. We spent a lot of time talking about 1976, where there was a very clear specter in the form of the apartheid government that the youth were taking on. Now that things have changed and the challenges that our youth have become, are experiencing, have become more nebulous over the years, we have to just ask, you know, is it easy for the youth to overcome the difficulties that they are facing today? Are the difficulties far more numerous? What makes it difficult for them to engage the difficulties during this time, the time in which they are living? We're going to speak to Dr. Schwartz about that in the first half hour. It is, of course, Youth Month, and we're focusing as much as possible on the issues that youth are facing. And then in the second half, we're also focusing on a different type of youth, much younger children. Lerato Throck, Executive Director of the Nalibali Trust, has won a wonderful award. And very interestingly, she's dedicated her entire life to the work of literacy and literature. And she's now head of the Nalibari Trust that deals a lot with children's literature, creating content for children to read, you know, getting them into the habit of reading, getting books into libraries. She's done some wonderful work in that regard. She's done a lot more, actually, but that's part of the work that she's doing right now. And what was interesting to me and why we actually asked to speak to her is because she didn't win a literary award or a literacy award. She actually won an award that has to do with mental health, right? And so she's going to make that wonderful link for us today between reading and mental health, what it does. We know that books are stress relievers. People who read are going through a period of stress relief when they pick up those books, right? So we want to talk about the lever that literacy and literature can be for mental health in a country like ours, where many of our children just don't have access to trauma counseling, social workers, and that kind of thing. What purpose can books serve in a society like ours? And while we're speaking about young people and education, I've got a wonderful, very positive update for you. You remember that we spoke to Thabo earlier in the week. Thabo was a student who was funded by the National Skills Fund. He was studying media. And all of a sudden, he was told that the money has run out and the course is being halted because the contract that the National Skills had with his service provider had essentially been revoked because the service provider had not done what they were supposed to do. And consequently, that was cancelled. And unfortunately, Thabo was not able to continue studying. He had to just, at that point, he was doing an internship. He had to just leave the company and go back home, which was very sad. But listen to this good news that Thabo sent us yesterday.
9: Evening, Mel. It's Thabo who called in to the show regarding the NSF issue. I just wanted to give you a quick update that we did finally, we did get our stipend for all the months, in fact. So I just wanted to extend my gratitude to you, to the Daily Discourse team, Joanne also. Thank you so much. You've really helped a great deal, not only me, but other students as well. I really, really, really appreciate. Thank you so much. God bless.
8: Thabo, thank you. You made our day with that, our week possibly with that that note back to us. Thank you for telling us what's happened, and we are too delighted for words that you'll be able to get back to your internship. And one day maybe we'll be media colleagues, right, in radio or on TV. I look forward to you finishing your studies, and good luck to you and all of your colleagues in taking this forward. All right, it is just about 11:14 here on the Daily Discourse. And of course, as I mentioned, this Youth Month, the Human Sciences Research Council has held a youth dialogue on the topic Soweto 1976 meets Fees Must Fall, Past and Present Struggles. The panel featured Sibongile Mgabela, the only woman among the Soweto 11 whom the state tried and detained, Fees Must Fall student activist Nomphendulo Mgatshwa, and HSRC Youth Specialists Professor Charlene Schwartz, Dr. Angelique Wolskut, and Dr. Adam Cooper for what was described as a rich intergenerational dialogue on youth resistance in the future. Professor Charlene Schwartz joins us to discuss this right now. Prof, good morning to you. Thank you for your time. One of the criticisms I hear most often about the current generation of our youth is that they don't display the courage of 1976 youth. Do you think that's a fair statement?
10: Good morning, and thank you for having me. I don't think it's a fair statement. I think that the struggle has changed because now that we live in a democracy, young people are finding ways to address the issues that face them, sometimes through protest, but often through thinking about what needs to happen in their communities, what needs to happen in public service, in government policies, in those kinds of shifts. And I think young people, the apathy that they're accused of often comes because they don't show up to vote in the numbers commensurate with the proportion that they are in the country. So I think there is a good criticism around why are they not showing up to vote and to change the political environment. But in terms of activism, young people are still protesting at universities. They're part of work and labor unions and movements. They do protest. But why aren't they showing up to vote is perhaps a bigger question that we need to be asking.
8: So I want to get to that question in a moment, but I want to highlight some other issues first. And one of them is just having come out of an interview about a Limpopo school where the children are hitting it out of the park, but still learning according to Ground Up under trees and an old carport, despite the Limpopo department denying that this is true. We're living in a time when youth should have been far more socioeconomically advantaged post-apartheid, right? And yet some of them are able to access about the same or even fewer opportunities than their parents. How do we make sense of this contradiction?
10: So my speciality in academia is youth studies, but also the kind of differences and inequalities. And so that's something that we really must be talking about. And yesterday in the dialogue that we had, I put up a graph that showed the Human Development Index for South Africa. Now, since 1994, we've all made gains in terms of the Human Development Index measures things like education, income, life expectancy, like basic metrics. And so if you disaggregate that Human Development Index by racial group, by the historical population groups, white South Africans are doing way better than black South Africans, colored South Africans, and Indian South Africans. And that sense of inequality is something that we still gloss over. Yes, sometimes the political parties pay attention or draw attention to it. But a white South African at the moment has a Human Development Index the same as the US, the UK, better than France and Italy, whereas black South Africans have a Human Development Index about 159th out of 193 countries, and it's the same as Kenya, India, and Namibia. And those inequalities are visible all over the country in education, in the kinds of classrooms, the number of young people in classrooms, the quality of the education that they receive. So those inequalities are important. And I think that we miss that conversation because we do live in a democracy and things have gotten better, but they still are not equal for young people. It depends on the color of your skin and where you live.
8: You know, many discouraged job seekers are youth, right? 60% of them are currently unemployed, despite having studied and qualified, many of them. What are we supposed to do with those already who seem too defeated to actually go out and seek work or to study more or to look for ways of perhaps starting a business that might give them a sense of hope?
10: So a couple of things, and again, I speak from numbers because I am an academic.
8: Absolutely.
10: One of the things that we don't know, again, it's not public knowledge, but most young people find their first permanent job at 27 if they're a young man and 29 if they're a young woman.
8: Shocking.
10: I don't think that we ever speak about that, because I think what we expect is that we expect it to be 23 if you've been to university or 18 if you finish matric. But in South Africa, those are the figures. So young people shouldn't feel discouraged that it's taking them 6 years or so from 23 when they finish university or college to finding their first permanent job. Some of them will have internships, like Thabo, the young man that you referred to earlier. Some of them will have short-term employment or casual employment. But your first serious permanent job will only come in your late 20s, which is one of the reasons why the African Union said that youth in Africa is up to 35, because that kind of transition process pathway has stretched for young people. And it hasn't just stretched in South Africa. It's stretched across the continent and across the world. So that's one piece. The other is that there are three kind of focuses that we should be paying attention to when it comes to young people and employment or jobs. We should focus on self-employment, helping young people to think about how they become entrepreneurs. That's one. We should also focus on public employment programs, these short-term programs that help young people get a step onto the ladder. And then we should focus about young people joining the labor market in the traditional jobs and careers that we speak of. And what's happening in our country is that we pay attention to one of those three at any one time. But actually, we've got to pay attention to all three at once, because young people are going to find their ways in one of those three places, and they're often going to move from one to the other as they improve their skills, as they improve the ability to access opportunities. So those are two of the things that we can be doing differently.
8: So, Prof, I mean, this, I can hear you just getting warmed up, and we've got a lot more to ask you. We're going to take a short break right now, and when we come back, I will pose more of those questions to you.
11: 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That's Top Billing this Tuesday at 7. 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
8: Continuing our conversation at 22 past 11 with Professor Charlene Schwartz. She's a Divisional Executive in the Equitable Education and Economies Research Division of the Human Sciences Research Council. So, Prof, you were speaking a moment there ago about jobs, the issue of how, despite the fact that they are qualified, black students, and I'm using this in the black consciousness definition, are still lagging way behind in terms of perhaps access to education in some ways, but also jobs. And I think a question is being raised now because we've got a lot of listeners phoning in and saying, the young people in our area have been taught about computers and how to do more cerebral work, so to speak. But what we actually need are bricklayers, we need plumbers, we need construction experts. Just tell me, is there a stigma attached to certain types of artisanal work that black parents and children don't want for themselves going forward because they were simply hemmed into those jobs in the past?
10: Absolutely, and we can't talk about June 16th without talking about the historical Favutian educational program, right, that black young people were only considered to be able to do those kind of manual labor jobs. And I think there is a stigma, and I think that the opposite is now the Department of Science and Technology have put a very big focus on STEM education, science, technology, and education and engineering. And those are important, but I think that yesterday when we were having our dialogue, Mum Sibungile was saying that STEM employment limits young people to becoming just part of the economy. What about those who are critical thinkers and who are doing public service and who are working in communities and who are doing some of the thinking work that helps us to become better humans?
8: Yes.
10: And I think that that's important. But to your point about the kind of artisanal jobs and the bricklayers and plumbing, but also agriculture. Almost none of our young people want to go into agriculture. They want kind of what they call these big jobs. They want to become doctors and lawyers and engineers. And I think that we've got to get a new vision of that we need all of those kinds of people in employment. And one of the big things is that, Jane, you know that in South Africa, you said it earlier, that our youth unemployment rate is over 60%. But it's the highest in Africa. If you go to Kenya or Ghana, the youth unemployment rate is not nearly that much. It's around 12, 18, sometimes 20% at its highest. Because when you ask young people in those countries whether they are working, they say they are, and many of them are working on the land in some way. Uh-huh. Some of them are farmers, some of them are creating artisanal products, like blueberries and all sorts of fancy products that are able to be sold. Some of them are selling products, but in South Africa, we've also got a problem, which I don't have to tell you, about the land, that young people have been denied access to land, and so they can't do some of the agricultural farming employment jobs that the rest of the continent are doing. And so our unemployment rates are ridiculously high compared to the rest of the continent. And so plumbers, bricklayers, farmers, artisanal farmers, bakers, those are the kinds of jobs that the rest of the world are also growing, because we can't all be doctors and lawyers and engineers. And I think we've got to find a way to make sure that young people see that all work is dignified, and sometimes you might start in one sector and then in the future, when you're in your 30s, move somewhere else, and when you're in your 40s, move somewhere else. But actually, all jobs should be dignified, and we should talk about it in a way that doesn't demean young people's ambitions. And parents need to come to that understanding too, that it can't be that everybody goes from university into a high-paying professional job. We've got to have all sorts of other jobs. Electricians, for example, and plumbers are very well paid in places like Australia and the UK. Bus drivers in the UK are paid very well. But in South Africa, often they're not paid as well. And people kind of look down on those kinds of professions, and they shouldn't. And I think that's an important takeaway for Youth Day this year. One of many takeaways, not the only takeaway.
8: Absolutely. I want to go back to that point you raised earlier about the issue of voting. Many youth too discouraged to vote in the upcoming election, despite accounting for the majority of our population age-wise. Is it the system in which they have little faith, or the type of leaders who repel them?
10: Well, I think we have to talk about the history of the recent history of our country around the Zondo Commission and state capture and corruption. And I think young people have been looking at it and saying, well, it's a little bit pointless to go and put any politician in office because of the way that they just think of themselves. And so I think that hasn't been lost on young people, that sometimes politics is a bit of a dirty game. And so we've done some research on young people's attitudes towards voting and towards trust in government. And about between 70 and 80% of young people are saying it's pointless to vote because nothing changes, or they have very little trust in the current politicians. And I think that that's an important statistic. But at the same time, one of the things that we spoke about in the dialogue yesterday, Nompendula Mkatshwa was in Parliament. She was a member of Parliament. She now works in the Department of Women, Youth and People with Disabilities. But she was saying that we don't encourage young people to go into public service to get jobs in government so that they can bring about some of the innovation and changes and some of the clean governance that they are protesting against. And I think that that's important. There are so few young people in their cities who are working in the public service. And that's one way of encouraging young people, not just to show up and vote, but also to get involved in everyday enactment of policies that will support them in their quest for a healthy and happy future.
8: So good speaking to you, Professor Charlene Schwartz. Thank you so much for your time on the program today. And I just love the approach that Dr. Schwartz takes, or Professor Schwartz takes, because, you know, it's all research-based. She's got the graphs, she's got the numbers, she's done all that hard work to make sure that she knows exactly what she's speaking about. But what do you think about that? And I think maybe we need to have a longer conversation about it. The one thing that jumps out for me, the takeaway, as to the issue of the type of jobs that our children do we, as the products of apartheid, who were always demeaned in the types of jobs that we were allowed to have, do we want something different for our children, so much so that we foist certain types of professions on them? Would some of them rather do different things? Would they rather be working in construction and one day become owners of a construction company? Or would they rather be plumbers and own a plumbing company, for argument's sake? Or would they rather work in agriculture and be one of the innovators in terms of agriculture than being told to be a doctor or a lawyer or an IT person, for argument's sake? And I'm asking that as somebody who comes from a community where that is exactly expected of children of Indian descent, right? I'm very lucky to have come from a family that are outliers in that regard. But most of my friends, relatives, etc., who come from the community, have been forced to do certain things with their lives. Is that so in other communities as well? Communities that were victimized during apartheid? And do we need to start thinking a little bit differently about that? Right now, that brings us to 11:30 on the Daily Discourse. We're working Anne Musa so hard today. She is standing by with your latest news headlines.
0: Good morning. Thanks, Joanne. In the headlines, Gauteng Traffic Police Chief Samuel Mashaba has conceded before the Matlanga Commission that he was referring to former Deputy President David Didi Mabuza in a conversation with alleged informer Tumelo Nku. Mashaba had previously testified the DD referred to in the message was the former National Assembly member Kebi Mapatswe, who has since passed away. The Department of Home Affairs has confirmed more than 900 undocumented Malawian nationals found to be living in the country legally were deported from the country last night. It was the largest group of undocumented Malawian nationals deported so far. And the Ezimvelo KZN Wildlife has confirmed the lion that had been roaming loose in northern KwaZulu-Natal has been put down after numerous attempts failed to capture it safely. I'll have details on these and other stories at midday.
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8: It is almost 11:32 here on the Daily Discourse, and we are going to have an interesting conversation in the next few minutes. Lerato Trok has just entered our studio, and she's an award-winning literacy and literature expert who has made a living, really, and made it her life's work to talk about the issue of children's literature in particular. These things have been very close to her heart, and she's going to tell us exactly what it takes to be someone in this field who is educating our children, playing such an important role in preserving the storytelling of our ancestors, and how that can travel through generations, and how it can be such an important and such a deeply profitable thing as a human being. If you are able to read, if you are able to listen to stories, to tell stories, there are so many limitations on literacy and literature in this country. And we're going to try and talk around how we actually come to terms with those. So that is coming up in the next few minutes. And then I'm also reading some of your messages. One of you talking about the issue of education, saying, I don't see white students in the TVET colleges. Are these colleges meant for blacks only? So obviously Ramut Luatsi is saying that, and it's clearly not legislated that way, but yes, that is a lot of what you are seeing right now. And I wonder why we don't have a system where students are allowed to just go into whatever fields they want, so long as they can make good on it and make it profitable for themselves to live off in the future. One of you says, it is so disgusting to listen to so-called government officials who had never once admitted their failures and incompetencies to perform their responsibilities as required. They are so insensitive about people's plight. This official in studio, so ignorant. What does it mean emotionally? How much does it cost a child who is facing exams? He simply says kids will write and leave after finishing without taking cognizance of exam conditions the children are confronted with. Morgan in Klebecha. And Morgan, you hit the nail on the head there. That is what got to me. And sometimes I know I get very passionate in interviews, but if children are learning under trees or even having to swap out so they can write their exams, but they know they're not learning in conducive circumstances, it affects them psychologically. Of course, it has a long-term effect on their learning. And yet, these children are doing so well at school. They're getting a fantastic matric pass despite what is happening to them. And under these circumstances where the children are actually outdoing themselves, the department ought to be ashamed because they have not given the children the tools they require to do that. One of you says, reading is not therapy. That's a lie, though it can work for one individual, not generalization. I'll tackle that with Lerato. By the way, there are studies that actually show that, so that it may not be therapy for you, and maybe it's the type of stuff that one is reading. You know, you could try reading something different. Sometimes reading is difficult for people with reading disabilities or challenges, and there are ways around that as well. There are audiobooks and all sorts of things that we can talk about. Don't dis reading, please. It's something we need to get our kids back into. and one of you commenting on the Madlanga Commission. I will listen to that a little bit later on. Right now, it is 11:35 on the Daily Discourse, and we are talking about this. Executive Director of the Nalibali Trust, Lorato Trok, has received a Continental Award for her outstanding contribution to literacy, education, child development, and community well-being across the continent. The Association of Mental Health Reform Organizations in Africa gave Trok the award for her outstanding commitment to growing literacy and cementing the link among reading, emotional well-being, and social resilience. Listen to those three: reading, emotional well-being, and social resilience. Lorato Trok joins us in studio now. Lorato, so good to see you, as always. Congratulations, first of all, on receiving this award.
14: Thank you so much.
8: I mean, what does it mean to you as someone who's been driving the literacy cause so hard in different communities for so many years?
14: Yes, thank you for having me, and hi to your listeners. It means a lot to me. I was just thinking that, you know, it validates what I've been doing all these years. When I started those many years ago, when I started a children's library back in Kuruman in the Northern Cape, you know, so all those years have paying and, you know, advocating for children to learn in their home languages, to learn in, you know, environments where it is conducive for them to learn, as you were just talking about those children writing exams in places where it's not conducive. All that, and then the emotional well-being of them, because it all goes together. So for me, that validates what we've been saying all along in the education space.
8: So Lorato, I mean, what intrigues me about this award is this connection that's been made among reading, emotional well-being, and social resilience. The three aren't often recognized as being connected, although we know they are.
14: Yeah.
8: What is the nature of that connection?
14: So, you know, we know when a child grows up, the first voice that they hear is the mother or the father, whoever, you know, is talking to the parents or the caregivers who's talking to the children. And what language do they use? They use the language that the child knows, what they understand, and that builds a bond with the child. And that bond is the well-being of the child. So that's why we're saying, you know, when it comes to reading, if you deny the child that, you are denying them their well-being, because they should be hearing that in that home language, because we are very much into the language that the child hears from birth and at school. Because you take this child to school,
8: right,
14: they're going to be learning in English, yes, which is a language that is not what he, when he goes back to home, that's not he's not going to hear that language. And you must remember, in the context of our country, we have households that are headed by gogos,
8: absolutely,
14: by uncles, who and whoever who doesn't speak the language. The caregivers in the preschools in rural areas, in townships where there's no English. And then these children go to schools in town where then the parents upgrade. And that language is not there. That culture is not there. So you take away the well-being of a child, which the whole thing of the well-being is his cultural background. His language is connected to culture, and the child's well-being is all connected to what he knows, what he brings from to school. Because when they go to school, they're not going back, they're not going there blank. They're bringing something which is at home, the primary education that they got from home.
8: Right.
14: Yeah.
8: So that's interesting. Talking of this primary education you get at home, take me back to your first experience of storytelling as a child. I understand your mother was a master,
14: yes,
8: storyteller.
14: She was. So you see, that's the thing that we connect when people talk about parents who

0: perhaps not considered education in the Western, educated in how the West looks at education, or how we look at what somebody who's educated is.
1: Yes, yes.
0: Yeah.
1: I mean, but there's something important that you're saying there, because there are lots of people, children, who are being raised by caregivers who do not have the ability to read and write.
0: Yes.
1: Let's take a short break, Lorato. When we come back, I want to focus on that.
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1: 11:41 on the Daily Discourse, having a conversation with the Executive Director of the Nalibali Trust, Lorato Throck, who's just received a Continental Award for her outstanding contribution to literacy and education, development, community well-being. We're having a laugh during the break about the fact that when they informed her that she'd won this award, she thought it was a scam. But it's wonderful to hear, Lorato, that you have been honoured in this way. And a moment ago, we were talking about this wonderful role that mothers, grandmothers and other caregivers, they may not even be a part of your family, but they're a part of your education, your cultural education as a child. And what I was going to say was that in this country, because of our horrific history, so many caregivers, especially the elderly ones, did not have the value of education. Mm. They could not have a formalised education. Yeah. So many of them can't read or write. And yet, they're still sowing into children the fabric of literature somehow, or the seeds of literature, shall we say, without even realizing they're doing it.
0: Yeah. And that is why it's so important when you talk about literacy, we need to you know, in the context of our country, to understand what is it that we... So when we talk only about reading and writing, we must understand that we are living a chunk of the... other people outside of that promoting literacy. That is why we are saying it's also important to promote oral literacies, because oral literacy is also part of promoting literacy when you talk about those who are outside of formal education, but who, people like my mother, who oral literacy for them can build that in a child. I'm that example of that, where oral literacy built what I am today. So we can't just talk about reading and writing. We must talk about... And oral literacy takes... It's a lot. It's way more than when we think that it's stories about Tselane and the giant, or the stories that we hear. It can just be something that people talk about, you know, at home, how, you know, the family tree, how you talk about which your mother came from, which family, your father or the uncles or this neighbor and so on. So it's so many things. Just engaging children in oral literacies, talking to them about that doesn't take away the fact that that is literacy.
1: Yes, and it's a way of building the imagination, I suppose. Talk to me about your body of writing, Lorato, whether it's history, children's literature, or any other genre you've been writing in. What motivates you to keep telling the stories that you do?
0: Yeah, so when I started writing for children, because I write for children, I started writing children's picture books in both English and Setswana. And, you know, when I started with this work that I'm doing, I started as a librarian in Kuruman, in my hometown, in a library where it was way far from town and no one was coming. It was a Christian.

0: library where mostly pastors were coming to get books and whatever. And I just felt like there's something more that can be done here.
1: Yeah.
0: And I put together an early childhood development kind of, you know, for teachers to come from far-flung areas to come to the library register. And you'll be surprised that most of them had never been in a library before. None of them, actually, had never been in a library. None of them had ever had a library card before. You know, so I had to do that and train them on how to use the library, how to get, and then I started translating library because there were no books at the time. It was the late 90s, 98 or so, on how, you know, children's books in Setswana were not available. I had to translate as the publishers if I can use their stories to publish and print cheaply. And then I got to, you know, there was an old car that I used to drive to go to those rural areas and distribute those books there.
1: Yeah.
0: That's how I started with that. And then I thought that, you know, most of these books that are here are not really, you know, what I think the community need to read. It doesn't really go with their environment and their lived experience. And that's when I started writing the stories for the children, that they need to read something that is related to their lives, that's closer to who they are. That, and I wish that I had read those books when I was growing up. So I write books that I wish that I had read when
1: well,
0: I was growing up.
1: I must tell you, my daughter made very good use of your books growing up, and we were very grateful for that indeed. You've spoken about how important mother tongue education is important to you, and what your experience has taught you about the importance of learning at first at home and then also later reading in the vernacular. But, I mean, one of our listeners, Jen, has sent us an interesting message. She says, I agree that home language books are important, but universities and advanced education worldwide is taught in English because it's the international language of choice, says Jen. So how do we balance those two needs, especially now that South Africa's joined the global village,
0: yeah,
1: well and truly?
0: And no one is saying English is bad. That's not what we are saying when we advocate for our children to be taught in their home languages. Because we know the world over, there are children who are not English speaking, but they still excel. We don't even have to go far. We've got African children in our country who are learning in their home languages. Do they succeed? Yes, they do. At what rate? More than the children, our black children who are being taught in English. Even if they are not English, they still, you know, they do that. Because you know why? It is easier when you are taught in your home language to actually transition to a second language, to English, because you've got the foundation that has been laid with your own language. You will understand concepts better from your language and you transition to English. We've seen that with Afrikaans children. They speak English very well. It doesn't mean that because they are being taught in Afrikaans, their whole world is going to be Afrikaans. No, we know about China. We know how Finland is doing in education. Finland is doing very well.
1: Yes.
0: And everything that they teach is in Finnish. Why are they doing well? The children are being taught in their home languages. So it's not a problem. And where are the Finnish people? Yes, I'm sure they are in other English-speaking countries, but they are still doing very well. But they have been taught in their home language. So we are not saying English. We are not bad-mouthing English. We know that English is good. But we are also saying that even our home languages are also as good. Children can be taught in their home languages. They'll still excel. That's what we are saying.
1: And you've also been very strong, Lerato, on the advocacy and education policy side. I'm interested to know, apart from the interest in writing, the interest in getting books into the hands of children, what attracted you to the activism around literature and literacy?
0: So that is also, you know, one thing that I would like to, you know, for literacy and literature, what we are seeing mostly in our country, or actually in the African publishing space, is very much school-based. And that is, I mean, that's all well and good, but also a problem, because children need to also have books that they can enjoy. And it cannot always be textbooks and all
1: right.
0: that. Our
1: so reading for leisure.
0: Reading for pleasure.
1: Yeah, yeah.
0: Reading for joy.
1: Yes.
0: And that's what I've been advocating for with the others as well, and say, yes, it's all good for children to do phonics, but that's not the only way of teaching children. Children can sit down with a book and still enjoy a story, and we can still view books as something that is pleasurable, that children can take and use and enjoy in the home languages as well, with the, you know, stories that reflect their lives. Illustrations that reflect where they come from. So that is what we are saying as well, that this whole thing of literacy is not only about schools. It's not only about that. It's always about enjoying the books as well, enjoying the stories.
1: We are continuing our conversation with Lerato Trok in just a moment after this short break.
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3: 9 minutes to 12 here on the Daily Discourse, and Lerato Throck is continuing her conversation with us as an award-winning writer, advocate of literacy in this country, and the director of Nalibali. Lerato, you know, as head of Nalibali, that we live in a country where books are expensive, libraries are scarce, and poorly stocked too. How do we get books into the hands of our children, and not just to necessarily read and hand back, but also to keep, because yes, that seems to make a difference,
4: yes,
3: right?
4: Yes, yes. Definitely. Resources are very expensive for children. I mean, it's not just books, because children need a lot of other things other than just books, but it's important for them to have. And I mean, we can work. I know that there are some publishers who work with who get books that are, you know, can be cheaper. There's some NGOs, like you've got Book Dash, that produces books that are really, really cheap for children. They are small enough for children to hold, colorful, and all that. You've got Nalibali, and also we've got online, you know, all this other, the African Storybook, where they can be downloaded. They can download the stories. We've got Biblionev, you've got Book with Children's Literature, where the parents can go and check the reviews of the books that are available in the children. They've got a catalog in all these languages, South African languages, where parents can see, and teachers and caregivers see what is available that they can buy from which publisher. And so there's a whole lot. There's free books. Nalibali has got a free WhatsApp line where parents and caregivers and children and teachers can actually download the stories that they want, send a message, and then download the stories can be sent to them that they can download.
3: Oh, wow.
4: I mean, the African Storybook app is free. Once we have downloaded the app and you get those books, you don't have to use data anymore to have those books for free. So those resources are there. It's just that a matter of, do people know about
3: that? Yes,
4: but yes,
3: marketing.
4: We do have resources that are free. And there are some websites also that are free, like Nalibali's website. It's free for people to go into and check the stories. And we've got audio stories as well.
3: Oh, wonderful.
4: Where, you know, children can listen to the stories with their caregivers. We've got also sign language stories on the Nalibali website, where children who are hard of hearing can also check those stories as well on there.
3: That is amazing. Yeah. Tell me about this challenge of technology. I mean, on the one hand, you've just spoken about how you can make it work for you, but we've also got a challenge where technology has become direct competition for the consumption of books or any other type of literature. How do we manage that in this country?
4: Yeah, and I think that we can also it's like two worlds when it comes to technology. You have a world where children don't have access to that, and they need it,
3: yes,
4: you know, for education, for other things as well. And you have another world where that technology is just a disturbance for a lot of other reasons, for children and so on. I mean, we've got other European countries who are saying no more technology in classrooms, we need more books for children to hold and so on, which is important as well.
3: Amazing.
4: But I think that where there is that technology, we can take advantage of that. As I was saying right now, that there are some resources for children that are available online. So that is how we can use technology for because it's here. That's the thing. It is here. But I think that children need more of the books to hold the books and so on. But we can't deny the fact that technology is here as well.
3: Yes.
4: And then we can use it for those, you know, where children can go and download those books for free or read those books instead of just being on TikTok and laughing and so on, which is good. But then we can use that to have children, you know, have access to those resources.
3: Right. Lerato, about a year ago, you were also appointed to the Eminent Persons Group, and you were asked to lead the National Dialogue on Promoting Social Cohesion, Nation Building and Sustainable Development. What role does literacy play in the larger South African project of knitting what is a very fragmented nation together?
4: I actually think that there should be no, you know, every dialogue should involve children, should involve literacy. And, you know, we always talk about, we go to, you know, higher education and we talk about, you know, children are failing or they are not able to read. And the question should be, what did we do there, down there in the foundation? Because if we don't build the foundation, we all know it's not going to stick. It's not going to be okay. So we cannot wait until children are older. We cannot wait until we see, oh, let's look at the grade 12 results. What are they saying? Our children are failing. We have failed them already if we don't build anything down there.
3: Yes.
4: for them. If they don't have the resources, if they don't have the right teachers, we need to empower teachers. We need to empower, publishers need to publish more books that are available for children. That's out of, for as long as we don't have that, we are just never going to win the war when it comes to literacy in our country. Most of the children who drop out of school, it's not because they are not smart, it's because, you know, sometimes they don't understand what they are learning because it's in languages that they don't understand. You know, we've got all these results that are coming, the pills and so on. And every year, those results are depressing because it shows our children are not able to read.
3: Yes.
4: 81%, that's a big number of children. Huge. In the country who are not able to read, who are 10-year-old grade 4s, who are 10-year-olds, they don't read anything in any language. With meaning, with understanding. Can we imagine just taking something that you're just looking at the text and you don't know what you are reading? That's not right for a human being.
3: Yeah.
4: So as long as we don't, you know, promote early literacy, it's just a futile exercise for us. We can spend so much money on publishing books, on doing this and whatever, on saying grade 12, you know, spending all this money, university, higher education, but for as long as we don't plant the seed, and we just expect the fruit to come from nowhere, we are just not going to go anywhere in our country. We need to plant from the bottom up.
3: I'm going to ask you to end very quickly for me on the issue of literature, and empathy. Is there a connection between the two?
4: Of course there is. Of course there is. I mean, taking a book and just reading, I mean, your book, it's so, you know, that history that you've written about, and then you look at and you think about the people who went through all this, like, wow, how can you look at the stories that I write about Rosina or whoever and say, you know, and empathize that, you know, these people were not able to reach their potential because of the then policies of the government. Then you look at all that. So there is a literacy and empathy. They go together. You read a children's book and, you know, like when you've written about something. So, for example, you've got Tselane and the Giant, which is my favorite story. And then you listen to Tselane and it's like, oh, my goodness, this giant. You know, so there is that connection between empathy. I cannot imagine reading a book and not having empathy. You know, fiction is like that. It catches you. And also, I mean, even if you read biographies, it's the same when you listen to somebody's story being told that they've gone through this and, like, you empathize with them. Even if you don't even have to know the character.
3: Well, I think this is going to be such a useful tool in our society where we've lost some of that and we need to restore it. And I think literature is one of the most powerful ways that we can do that. Thank you for joining us, Lerato Throck, Executive Director of the Nalibali Trust. And congratulations on this wonderful award that you're receiving, which I believe is well deserved. And I think many people from the book industry will absolutely agree with me. Keep at the hard work that you are doing. And I'm going to encourage our listeners. I mean, I hope that you were able to gain some pearls of wisdom from Lerato during this conversation, and I hope that you are going to play your role in encouraging young people in your family to pick up a book in any form today, to listen to a book, to simply try and weave reading into a part of their lives. It's going to become very important for our country and for the continent and the world. That is where I will wrap up the Daily Discourse today. Thank you for joining us this week. We'll have some wonderful conversations starting on Monday again. I'm going to hand it over to Anne Musa for your latest news bulletin at 12 o'clock, following which the fantastic Sakina Kamwendo will take over with update at noon. Have a great weekend. Take care. Bye-bye.
5: It's 12 o'clock, Friday, the 12th of June, 2026. A very warm welcome to Update at Noon here on SAFM, leading the conversations that move us. My name is Bongi Wazwana, standing in for Sakina Kamwendo, coming up this hour.
6: That's what you are trying to do right from the onset before we get to a point where we say to you, Mr. Nkua is obviously not just your informer. That is what is happening here, and we see right through it.
5: Justice Simbuyisele Madlanga accuses Chief Samuel Mashaba of not being honest about his relationship with Mr. Nku, anti-crime activists concerned over the growing number of young people being drawn into gangsterism. And John is here with sport.
7: Canada and the USA start their World Cup today. We also have the Women's World Cup starting. And do you know there's a Darts World Cup? I'm going to tell you everything. Maybe we'll win that one.
5: I think we will.
7: Okay.
5: 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Find us, of course, on X at SABC News _ radio. You can also call us 086-000-2032. And all these stories and more coming up on today's edition of the show. But first, though, Ed Moses on standby with the latest news.

0: In our top stories, ADA committee prepares draft report on Mkhwanazi's allegations, and Mashaba admits referring to the late former deputy president David Mabuza. Good afternoon. Members of Parliament's ADA committee will make written submissions to be incorporated into the committee's draft report by early next week. The committee is investigating allegations of criminal infiltration, corruption and political interference in the justice system. It's now in the last phase of finalising its report. During a meeting last night, the committee's evidence leader, Advocate Norman Arendse, said any inputs relating to his report will be considered.
1: We would take whatever the issue is under advisement, go back to the evidence, relook it if there are any mistakes or errors, and we would come back to either the honourable member concerned or to the committee if it's a more wide-ranging issue that affects the committee or the process or the evidence.
0: Gauteng Traffic Police Chief Samuel Mashaba has conceded before the Matlanga Commission that he was referring to former Deputy President David D.D. Mabuza in a conversation with alleged informer Tumelo Nku. Mashaba had previously testified the D.D. referred to in the message was the former National Assembly member Kebi Mapatswe, who has since passed away. However, under questioning from the Commission Chairperson, Justice Mbuyiseli Matlanga, Mashaba admits the message was in fact referring to the former Deputy President who died last year.
2: We are not forcing you to accept because you say you will now accept, but you go on to suggest that you are referring to something else. So please answer the way you feel you should answer it. You are not being pushed or forced to answer it in any particular way.
3: My apologies, I accept.
0: The Department of Home Affairs has confirmed more than 900 undocumented Malawian nationals found to be living in the country illegally were deported from the country last night. This follows the repatriation of over 100 Malawians and Mozambicans earlier this week from the Western Cape. Their repatriation came amid fears of violence following protests against illegal immigration across the country. Home Affairs spokesperson Tulani Mavuso says last night's group was the largest group of undocumented Malawian nationals deported so far.
4: As a department, we continue, obviously, as part of our law enforcement operation through our inspectorate, to look for people who are in the country illegally and process them through our deportation process. Like last night, we deported the biggest number of people from Malawi. There were about 980 that we had to deport last night, which was the biggest contingent. So as we speak, that this morning, we can confirm that we have deported 980 Malawians, and we continue to do so throughout the country.
0: The Izimvelo KZN Wildlife has confirmed a lion roaming loose in northern KwaZulu-Natal has been put down after numerous attempts failed to capture it safely. The lion was first spotted on Sunday along the R66. It was later confirmed the animal was not from any of the surrounding protected areas. The spokesperson, Ayanda Dube.
5: According to the rules for managing damage-causing animals, only a qualified vet is allowed to do the dotting, and it's an expensive process. The vet was given enough time to search for and dart the lion before any destruction permit was issued. The permit was issued based on the existing norms and standards, which say such a permit can be granted if there's a potential loss of livelihood, revenue or property, an imminent threat of loss of life or serious physical injury.
0: Recapping the top story, members of Parliament's ADA committee will make written submissions to be incorporated into the committee's draft report by early next week. The committee is investigating allegations of criminal infiltration, corruption and political interference in the justice system. For SAFM News, AMN Musa.
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7: Bongiwe Zwane on SAFM. Thank you very much. And we'll get the latest news headlines at around the bottom of the hour with Jolana Tshulongwebe. And of course, a lot to focus on today. One of the big stories is the Gauteng Traffic Police Chief Samuel Mashaba in the hot seat at the Mahlanga Commission. He's now being asked about the conversations between himself and Mr. Nku, whom he had referred to as an informant in his statements to the police at the time. And so now it has emerged that they actually were friends. And you'd remember even yesterday he was even asked as to whether or not did he get money from Mr. Nku, etc. And even today that question coming up again, and he says that over the years Mr. Nku has not given him more than 50,000 rand. And also then at the same time, you've got questions that are coming up even about the fact that why did he not disclose this in the statements, for example, to IPED and, you know, other statements that would have been taken relating to the Aeroton drug bust in 2021. And because there would have been a different way in which this matter was to be investigated, the commission argues, had he said that this is somebody he is actually friends with. But he's seemingly right now even struggling as they talk about the communication between himself and Mr. Nku, which was even around, you know, the evening around 10 when he was being sent to that location. But he had said that the pen location would have come a little bit earlier on. So lots of questions for the Gauteng Traffic Police Chief there. And he is finding himself having to answer quite a lot of questions. And also, we've got the Children's Institute and Legal Resources Centre who want the Western Cape High Court to order Home Affairs to develop and implement a plan to clear the birth registration backlog. Why this matters is that you've got children who have been described over time as stateless, who are not able to participate in any processes in the country. They can't get grants. They can't do anything. They can't get into schools because they do not have the required documents. And then we'll also look at the Democratic Alliance filing a dossier on child pregnancy and reporting this to the Human Rights Commission. And the party then is talking about its own, you know, call for an investigation into what it calls numerous failures of government departments in reporting child pregnancy. And also talking about something we've been talking about over time, statutory rape. You know, that it can't be children having children, especially those who are underage. It is statutory rape. So we'll talk to this particular story and get an understanding of what kind of work has been done in this particular, contained in this dossier, in order then to, you know, get the Human Rights Commission started on this matter. And then gangsterism in the Western Cape, again, in sharp focus. This as anti-crime activists and community leaders on the Cape Flats are concerned about the worrying trend in young people becoming involved in gangsterism. Children as young as 14, sometimes even younger, being recruited into gangs, and activists saying that the school dropout rate concerns them quite a lot. And a conversation I had some weeks ago with the Minister of Basic Education, Sebue Kwakhobe, she said that she was in the Eastern Cape and deeply disturbed by the fact that she even found that, was told in one instance that children as young as 9 at times are used to, you know, sell drugs. And that is quite concerning. So we'll talk about this and some of the underlying factors there. And also then we have the cold phase. We'll look also at the search for the missing 21-year-old who was believed to have been traveling with two in his car. And remember that the car and the bodies recovered at the Crocodile River in Mbombela, but Zenande Chilwane still missing. So we'll bring you an update on that story.
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7: Now, the Children Institute and Legal Resources Center wants the Western Cape High Court to order Home Affairs to develop and execute a plan to clear its birth registration backlog. The Institute says thousands of children currently live without legal recognition and documentation, which denies them access to some of the basic services. So let's speak now to the attorney at Legal Resources Center representing the Children's Institute, UCT, and a group of South African parents in the court case, Claire Rankin. Claire, thank you so much for your time. Perhaps we start with just the significance of this particular matter, especially when it comes to just how it prejudices the children from being able to access much needed services.
8: Yes, I completely agree. And I think that's something that's really important to ground in an analysis of and discussion of this case in general. A lot at the end of the day was made from the department about just how many children and applicants sit in this backlog. But at the end of the day, the backlog will always represent a significant number of people who for a very significant length of time have been denied the ability to be legally recognized by the state because their birth has not been registered. That means that they're largely invisible in the system. They can't access a host of different socioeconomic services and goods from both the state itself and also the private sector. And it really forces them to live a life that, one, they really shouldn't have to do, but two, a life of constant struggle and constant inaccessibility.
7: And how many parents are you representing in this case?
8: So in this particular case, we represented eight applicants, so seven of whom were parents or caregivers. But it's also important to emphasize that this case wasn't just brought on their own behalf. The Children's Institute in particular acted on behalf of other similarly placed parents and individuals who also are stuck in the backlog. So we know from the statistics and we know from the department's own reporting that there are far more than just the eight individual clients that we had. Children's Institute does a remarkable job every day of working with countless people who are in a similar position. And that's also why they came to court, to act on behalf of the broader public and other similarly situated parents and caregivers.
7: And what, from their point of view or from what they've been told, is the reason for this backlog?
8: So what's quite unique here is we haven't really received much of a sense of what the reason for the backlog is from the Department of Home Affairs. Their response has primarily been to actually try and argue that, one, there isn't a backlog, and two, to the extent that we might consider that there is a backlog, they say it's at around 33,000 applicants, it's being dealt with and it's not sufficient to warrant further intervention. So they don't really try to explain why the backlog's developed at all. Instead, they rather take the position that there is something permissible about the current backlog, arguing instead that the system of late birth registration always anticipates that there will be pending applications, which unfortunately misunderstands the difference between pending applications and delayed applications.
7: Sure.
8: Also, just our real contention is they haven't done that groundwork where they've gone and actually diagnosed what the problem is. We know what hurdles our clients experience, but the department hasn't taken the time to do that either.
7: And it's quite disturbing because these are South African parents.
8: Yes, for the most part, yes. We often talk about a lack of documentation as something that uniquely affects foreign nationals in South Africa, and that's not true. A lack of documentation is also something that really affects South African caregivers. It's not something that's, you know, unique or specific just to foreign nationals. And the reason for that is really because documentation is accessed by South Africans, by foreign nationals, through the Department of Home Affairs. And where there are inefficiencies in the department's processes, it affects everyone who's reliant on those procedures and doesn't discriminate between people on the basis of nationality there.
7: So, Claire, before I let you go, where is the matter now?
8: So we wrapped up with the hearing at the Western Cape High Court on Wednesday after a full day of arguments from both the applicants, the Helen Suzman Foundation, who came in as friends of the court, and the Department of Home Affairs as the respondents, and judgment was reserved. So now we just wait to hear what the judge has to say.
7: All right. Appreciate your time. Thank you for speaking to us. Claire Rankin, the attorney at Legal Resources Center, representing the Children Institute, UCT, and a group of South African parents in the court case. And I think what is also important here in this story will be to hear from the Department of Home Affairs to understand exactly what's going on here. Because if they're saying that there is the issue of late registrations, there is the issue of, you know, this particular backlog, but they don't view it as a crisis. So what is it exactly about the system is causing this particular matter? So it'll be interesting to hear from the Department of Home Affairs to understand what is going on here.
9: Bongiwe Zwane on SAFM.
7: The DA has submitted a comprehensive dossier to the South African Human Rights Commission to investigate the numerous failures of government departments in reporting child pregnancy, which in many cases is evidence of statutory rape and a violation of children's rights. For the latest now, let's speak to our reporter, Calvin Mabasa. Calvin, thank you so much for your time. Perhaps we start with, you know, just what are some of these failures that the Democratic Alliance is alleging here as far as reporting child pregnancy is concerned?
10: Yes, good afternoon, Bongiwe. Now, the DA did submit a dossier to the South African Human Rights Commission. It argues that there is systemic breakdown in how child pregnancies are reported and escalated as potential sexual offense in South Africa. So the key findings are a large gap between high numbers of adolescent pregnancies and low reporting of suspected sexual offenses to SIPS, as well as evidence that is mandatory reporting requirements are inconsistent, applied and also ignored. And also they say that there is a lack of coordination and data tracking between between various departments, including health, education, social development, SEPs, as well as the justice system. So they're saying that many cases are being recorded in health or social system are not being followed through criminal investigation or prosecution.
7: So when it comes then to this particular matter, right, because one of the things that they are raising here is the fact that government is failing to report these, what it calls the violations of children's rights, and potentially allowing cases of statutory rape to go uninvestigated. Who are they saying is at fault here?
10: So there are various departments they are accusing of failing in reporting and coordinating those duties. So it is the provincial departments of health and across all provinces, as well as the departments of social development, as well as education, and the South African Police Service, and including as well the Department of Justice and Constitutional Development, including the National Prosecuting Authority.
7: Has there been any response from the Human Rights Commission?
10: The Human Rights Commission has not responded as yet. At this stage, we do understand that they have received the dossier. At this stage, they haven't not yet issued a public finding or not responded to those. We've heard from them that they still have to go through the dossier and see what the complaints are, and then that is when they will give out a formal response to what the complaints that the DA is lodging. So currently, the South African Human Rights Commission's role is procedural rather than substantive, and no conclusion has been made as yet.
7: All right, appreciate it. Thank you so much for speaking to us, SABC News reporter Calvin Mabasa. Late night lockouts happen. and standing outside with keys on the wrong side of the door is never ideal. With Santam Building Cover, clients get access to emergency services, including locksmith assistance, when it matters most. The problem gets sorted without damage or drama. Insure nice, not twice. Call 0860-444-444 to get a quote today. Santam, this is freedom.
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7: All right, anti-crime activists and community leaders on the Cape Flats, that's in the Western Cape, are raising alarm over the growing number of young people being drawn into gangsterism. Poverty, unemployment, school dropouts, and a lack of recreational facilities are among the factors being blamed. Activists say gangs often fill a void by offering a sense of belonging, protection, and financial support. Children as young as 14 are reportedly being recruited, deepening concerns about the future of vulnerable conversations. And we'll speak to the organization, right? Because this is so important, especially when you think about what are some of the underlying, challenges that we are seeing here are pushing young people towards this. And even to learn that children as young as 9 at times get recruited to be part of gangs, what does that say? But also the proliferation of guns on the streets of South Africa. The issue of guns has been a huge concern, and illegal firearms, that is, let me be clear, illegal firearms, has been a concern, because in some of these instances, you would find that crimes are carried out and when the police are digging deeper, we are told of illegal firearms. So let's speak now to the CEO of Inspire Network and a steering committee member of the Cape Crisis Coalition, Imran Mukadam, who joins us now. Imran, thank you so much for your time. Perhaps we start with, just the concerns and the main factors you would say are driving young people to find themselves finding solace in gangs.
11: Well, the biggest driving factor of young people, especially on the Cape Flats, becoming members of gangs and getting involved in crime, is the socioeconomic conditions that they live in, as well as the huge peer pressure to join gangs because of the culture of gangsterism that is so entrenched within, especially our poorer suburbs on the Cape Flats.
7: Mm-hmm. And so children as young as 14 becoming easy targets for gang recruitment? Why is that, in your view?
11: Even younger, I think it started with the fact that children under 16 or 17 couldn't be prosecuted, and so gangs started using younger children, especially as hitmen to shoot, as well as to perpetrate crimes, so they were no longer having to do it themselves. If they got the younger children to do it, then if they get caught, they wouldn't be prosecuted, or they wouldn't go to prison necessarily. So that was part of the problem. But also, it's just that young boys, especially, they get attracted to gangsterism, and especially when they drop out of school. We've got a huge problem with the school dropouts. 23% attrition between grades 9 and grade 12. So when they are no longer in a disciplined environment, that is when we have a huge problem with them getting involved in gangsterism. And one of the other factors that we've identified as being a real problem here is the very long school holidays that we have, especially over December, where the kids are at home for longer periods. And this is when most of the recruitment happens, because all of the spaces that young people find themselves in, either parks or, you know, in the townships especially, is dominated by the presence of gangsters and criminals. So it's very difficult for young people to occupy themselves without being exposed to gangsterism.
7: So finally then, from the work that you've done so far and, you know, the concerns that you're raising, what becomes the immediate action? And immediate action on, you know, for example, from the school's perspective, community, families, etc.?
11: I think the most important thing is to keep these young boys and girls in class. The most important intervention we can do is to not suspend them, because what happens is they get involved in either using substances, or they get involved in gangs. And then at school, they show disciplinary issues, and then they get suspended and they get expelled. And that is when they are free to get involved in criminal activities. And there's no diversion, a structured diversion program to identify youth at risk and to get them in a program where you can rehabilitate them before, instead of expelling them or suspending them out of school. So I think our school system is contributory to the high levels of school dropouts, and then the high levels of crime amongst youth between the ages of 16 and 20. So we have to do a lot of work in that space. Keeping the youngsters at school would be the most productive intervention that we can do if we want to bring down crime, but also prevent the recruitment of young people into gangs.
7: Quite important. Thank you for speaking to our CEO of Inspire Network and a steering committee member of the Cape Crime Crisis Coalition. That's Imran De Mokadam speaking to us about that issue. Let's quickly go to the update now on the search for the missing 21-year-old Zanande Chilwane. It continues today. He went missing, you'd remember, on Sunday after the vehicle which he was travelling in together with two other persons plunged into the Crocodile River in Mbombela, that's in Mpumalanga. The bodies of the other two were recovered inside the vehicle when it was pulled out of the river. Family and friends are still at the scene to help with the search. Let's speak now to Provincial Dive Coordinator of the Police Divers, Captain Johan Potgieter. Captain, thank you so much for your time. Let's perhaps start with the latest on the search.
12: Yes, good afternoon. Yes, no, this morning, for approximately an hour and a half to nearly 2 hours, we were assisted by the EMS helicopter from Mbombela. They searched the river quite thoroughly for us. Unfortunately, they didn't spot him with the helicopter. So now what's going to happen, there are certain sections in the river where the trees are overgrown over the river where they couldn't see. So now the divers are going into those sections by foot, and they're going to search those areas on foot.
7: And how challenging has it been?
12: No, it's extremely difficult. Apart from the fact that the water is literally ice cold, the bushes where we have to work through is extremely thick. Yesterday, we managed only to do 1 kilometer downstream. It took us more than 2 hours, because everywhere we walk, we have to literally slash our way open to get anywhere. It's very overgrown, and it's very, very difficult to walk next to the river. And then also, of course, the river is full of hippos and crocodiles. So that's the other problem we have, is that we have to keep a constant lookout, because the hippos and the crocodiles might run into us.
7: And also at the same time, of course, you know, there's still a lot of questions about how the vehicle ended up in the river in the first place. And I suppose as you continue to investigate, even trying to figure out what could have gone wrong here, that could also at least be helpful.
12: Yeah, unfortunately, from our side, what caused the accident or why or how it happened, we can't comment on that from our side. There we will wait for the accident investigating unit. They are the ones that will be able to determine how and why the accident happened. Unfortunately for us, we just know it did happen. Like you correctly said, you know, we did recover the vehicle from the river. We did recover the two people from it. So now, unfortunately, now, you know, the third one, like we said from the start, we suspected that he's got washed down. And the river is long, so, and it's running fast. So, and like I said, difficult terrain. So that's what's slowing the search down at the moment.
7: Sure. Captain, strength to you and the team. Thank you for speaking to us. That's Captain Johan Potgieter, the Provincial Dive Coordinator of the Police Divers. We'll continue to track this particular story because, yeah, there's still a lot of questions that are being asked here. 12:31, time to check in with the news desk.
13: Good morning. Good afternoon. I'm Jolani Tulo Wepe, making headlines. Northwest businessman Brown Mohotsi will have to wait another 2 weeks to hear if his fresh bail bid will be heard. In the Johannesburg Master's Court, his lawyers approached the court arguing that they would like to present new facts for his release on bail. The Matlanga Commission has presented photographs appearing to show wrapped packages found at the Aruten drug scene in 2021 on the phone of alleged informer Dumelonku. The photographs, which appear to have been taken from inside a truck, are dated 7th July 2021, 2 days before the Aruten drug bust, where police seized 700 kilograms of drugs. And finally, members of Parliament's ad hoc committee will make written submissions to be incorporated into the committee's draft report by early next week. I will have details on these and other stories at 1 o'clock.
14: Economic news on SAFM. Facts and figures you can count on.
7: All right, let's check in with the markets now. Victor Mopunga, Head of Research at Old Mutual Wealth Private Clients, joins us now. Victor, thank you so much for your time. So it's the end of the week. How are things looking?
15: Hi, Bonnie. Yeah, no, it's been an interesting week so far, and we're certainly closing on a positive note in the markets. You'll recall that earlier in the week, the markets were a little bit choppy. You know, there were concerns around inflation, concerns around perhaps rates going higher in many different places. Today, it's a very different tune in the markets. So at the moment, we have the JSE up just over 2% or so, and it's at 112,660. If we look at the Rand, it's trading below 1630. So it's been quite firm throughout the week, up just over 2% as well for the week. And if we look at the main news that has been moving markets, certainly overnight, it's the news that there seems to be some agreement, or certainly a lot closer to the resolution in the Middle East after some news late last night. If we look at the oil market in particular, which is obviously very important from an inflation perspective, but even just as consumers, we can see oil is down just over 5% this morning. And if we look at the Brent price, that's below $90. So the market certainly thinks we're getting to the end of that conflict. Just another notable thing, I think, in terms of our markets today is if we look at our bonds, you know, our bonds have also been very strong. You know, if we look across our equity markets, you know, just in terms of all the sub indices, you know, resources, industrials, financials, you know, all of them are posting very strong gains today of anything between 2%. And 4%. So it certainly seems as if South African assets are back in vogue, you know, on the back of this news that we seem to be reaching a resolution to the Middle East crisis. And then just globally, I think the news that is moving markets, it's the long-awaited IPO of SpaceX. So you'll recall that this is Elon Musk's other venture outside of Tesla, you know, which includes Starlink, XAI, you know, the Twitter, or X as it's now called, the rocket business. You know, that is now, well, there was confirmation last night that they managed to raise $75 billion in the market, which makes it the largest IPO. And later this afternoon, it will start trading. And the expectation is that it will have a valuation of close to about $1.8 trillion, which will certainly make it one of the largest companies in the world. And just to put that into perspective, you know, that's larger than our entire JSE all-share index. So a lot of enthusiasm for that. And so we're ending the week on a positive note, and we'll see how it all pans out for the remainder of the trading market and for next week.
7: All right, let's see then what happens. Thank you for speaking to us, Victor Mopunga, the Head of Research at Old Mutual Wealth Private Clients.
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7: I'm not talking about last night.
16: I was wondering what you were going to say. You're not saying anything. All right, good. Because we're going to look ahead, shall we?
7: I think so.
16: If we ignore it, it goes away.
7: Yeah.
16: That's the male mantra.
7: Mm-hmm.
16: Let's talk about the World Cup. The other two host nations begin their World Cup campaigns this evening. Group B sees Canada against Bosnia and Herzegovina. Canada vice-captain Steven Estakwe.
17: You know, that first game is super important because if we don't win that first game, that makes us build pressure to the second game, which can be very difficult. Obviously we wanna start the game very well tomorrow. We wanna get a win. We know that Bosnia wants the same thing. It's gonna be a very tough game, but at the same time, we understand that if we win our first game in this group stage, that's gonna make us feel better for the second, and maybe get out of the group stage. It's gonna be a very tough game. Bosnia is a very tough team, and they showed in the past that when things get harder, I think that's when they start to really push and really push for a result. So even if, we go goal up, we know that the job's not done.
16: Then 3 o'clock tomorrow morning, Group D match between the USA and Paraguay. US coach Mauricio Pochettino is not a man of big motivational talks ahead of the opening match.
18: They need a motivational speech and inspirational when they need to go to train and improve in every single area. Tomorrow is late. If they are not ready, I can be the best, in the way to motivate player with my speech. But after, if you are not ready, sorry guys, it's impossible to perform. If not, what we were doing during all this year and a half preparing.
16: Maybe both of those words should have been listened to.
7: Mm-hmm.
16: Just saying. There is other football locally. Magezi against Milford FC tomorrow at 3 o'clock. Today at 3 o'clock. Magezi against Milford. Magezi need a win to book a place in the Premiership next season. Milford need just a draw. Women's T20 World Cup starts today. It's at 7:30. The first match is between England and Sri Lanka in Group 2. South Africa play Australia in their opener. There's also the Hockey FIA Nations Cup in Cape Town. South African men's hockey are in Pool B with France, the USA and Ireland. France beat South Africa 4-2 in the opener. South Africa take on the USA tomorrow. The top two from the group advances to the semi-finals. The winner of that tournament advances to the 26-27 Pro League. Now, you might remember the men's side have been through this before. In 22-23, South African Hockey Association was unable to secure the funding and sponsorship to meet the minimum financial obligations to take part in the Pro League. So even though the team qualified for the elite competition by winning the FIH Nations Cup, they were forced to forfeit their spot and they let Ireland join back then. But it's different now, according to Devon van der Merwe, Proteas coach.
19: We only compete at the highest level. And this is another opportunity to move forward and we've got a wealth of talent here in South Africa. A lot of our boys are playing abroad, and they are bringing back wonderful experience, and they want to play against the best teams and the best players in the world. And so we want to make sure that we provide these opportunities for them.
16: And the World Cup of Darts is on the go. Who knew? It's happening in Frankfurt. South Africa are in Group F, 10th seed Sweden and debutants Mongolia also in that group. Sweden won the group's opener against South Africa with a 4-2 win. Graham Philby and Devon Peterson will take on Mongolia from 2:15 today. We might win that one. Formula One's in Barcelona this weekend. Practice starts in an hour's time. The qualifying is tomorrow at 4 o'clock. Race is at 3 o'clock on Sunday. And finally, speaking of Sunday, defending Comrades Marathon Women's champion Gerda Steyn says her previous stellar performances won't put her under

0: peaking at the right moment, but it's about when you are standing there in come mates, to run to the full potential that you have. So if I'm able to show that potential that I've shown in training on Sunday, then I'll run a very fast race and that will be a successful one.
1: Did I distract you enough?
2: All I'm saying, my eyes are on Gerda. Nowhere else.
1: Is that it?
2: It's okay. It's fine. Last night happened.
1: We can distract ourselves.
2: We are done. Gerda.
1: Right. And your question, how many times did you ask me about the altitude? You were spot on. It was all about the altitude yesterday.
2: Sure.
1: Okay, bye.
2: Hi. Bye.
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5: 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Afternoon, Bongiwe. Bongiwe, I want John to tell the nation here about those some of us who are watching SABC using OpenView decoders, so that we won't be able to watch Comrade Marathon tomorrow because we are using OpenView decoders. So some of us who are using OpenView decoders, we are not given opportunity to watch some sports on SABC TV stations. So does Comrade Marathon. Was a step in.
6: Oh, Mongewa. Hope you're well. Look, all is not lost. We should have the beating of the Czech Republic. I mean, they are ranked a little bit lower than us. But South Korea is another opponent. They, if we play them, we could either beat them or it could end up in a draw, or they would beat us. But it all depends on the Czech Republic. We have to beat them, or else we could be on our long way home. Ah, that's my take. Errol, Durban.
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2: Hey, Errol, I'm steering clear of Bafana Bafana for now. Too heartbreaking. I don't think even some of the ex posts, they're very difficult for us to process what happened. But Moses, I've noted what you're saying about Open View and you wanting to watch the Comrades Marathon and being allowed to have some sport there. I think it's, for me right now, something I can't answer, but we'll definitely ask. Let's see what the answer becomes there. So thank you so much for those comments. And Mama, of course, it's true. Learning in our home languages is so important. So, so, so important. And I wonder how many people actually can still even converse, truly, truly in our home languages. It's important for us to remember South Africa has all these languages and we have to know them. And our children at the same time must also know them. So quite important language question there. But let's take you to a live story. Gauteng Traffic Police Chief Samuel Mashaba is continuing with his testimony at the Madlanga Commission. Let's step in.
7: This.
8: I was not aware.
7: Okay. And so when he activates you, when he gives you that information, can I just ask you whether you knew that he had engaged with the, you said you didn't know, but I just wanted to know definitively whether he had spoken to Lieutenant General Mfazi?
8: No.
7: Do you know who that is?
8: Lieutenant Mfazi?
7: Yeah.
8: I knew after his death. Or after he passed on.
7: That he was the person. Did Mr. Nku tell you that he had engaged with him before?
8: No, no, no.
7: Okay, you didn't know about that?
8: I didn't know.
7: Okay. So you can see that the person that is giving you information about drugs in a truck that's coming from Durban to Johannesburg, in fact, is involved in this from the outset. He knows on 1 July 21 already that

0: these drugs that are going to come through?
1: I wouldn't speak for him.
0: Yes, I'm just trying to show you the person that you were dealing with. Okay. At the time, he was not an informant that was trying to assist you with a lawful drug bust. Do you want to comment on that?
1: To me, it was lawful. But here, I cannot speak for him. But what he gave me was lawful. And I didn't even know it started somewhere.
0: Why would you think that this time it would be lawful when every other time that he engaged you, it was for unlawful side hustle activities?
1: I trusted what he told me. I trusted the information that he told me.
0: So you trusted that this was not going to be a bust. You trusted that this was just another attempt by him to involve you in an unlawful side hustle. Because you've never done anything lawful for him. Why now this time? Unless you haven't told us about the lawful stuff you've done for him.
1: So what's your question? Sorry.
0: Why would you think that this time he's engaging you or he's asking you to assist him with a lawful drug bust?
1: You are not correct when you say, I have not done anything lawful.
0: Please remind us what you have done that's lawful
1: yesterday,
0: for him.
1: Was it yesterday? I even forgot today, it's Friday. I spoke about the diesel, the information that he gave in Vereeniging of diesel that we did.
0: What was that? Remind me what that was, because we don't have any record of it.
1: I was asked either yesterday or the other day.
0: Yes, you told us, but we also know that there's no evidence of that in the communication between the two of you. It's your say-so. So just remind us what happened in that. All I know is that you said it was within your jurisdiction. I didn't understand you to be saying that it was something that was lawful that you were doing, just that it was within Vereeniging. But I may have misunderstood you.
1: I was asked, did Nku give you information before? I said, yes, other information was out of my jurisdiction. I couldn't do anything about it. He gave me the other one of diesel in Vereeniging.
0: Okay, give us the details of that so we can follow up on that. What was it?
1: Diesel and fake diesel or something.
0: When was this?
1: 2019, somewhere, yes.
0: 2019?
1: Yes.
0: Okay. What were the facts of that case?
1: There was a fake diesel, somewhere, an illegal depot in Vereeniging somewhere, where I called the police to come and attend to it. And then the police called, I can't remember, the people that are dealing with those petroleum, whatever.
0: Okay, and was the diesel seized?
1: I don't know what exactly happened because I left it with the police, and because police were calling those people, I can't recall what are they called. They the experts in testing the authenticity of this fluid.
0: Who did you contact with? Did you make contact with in Vereeniging? Was it Vereeniging Police Station? Who did you refer the matter to?
1: I think I can't remember who did I call, but I know that I left it with the police, because police even said they also know how to deal with these diesel things, they'll have to call other people.
2: Yes. Do you know if an inquiry was opened at Vereeniging police station?
1: Honestly, I don't know what happened to that case. I don't
2: know. It will be a waste of our time to go to Vereeniging police station and try to make inquiries?
1: I think so, because I even myself didn't even follow up.
2: Yes.
0: Okay, so this was not one of those instances where you decide to go and do the seizure yourself outside of your powers to do so?
1: This was?
0: This was the diesel incident. This wasn't one of those incidents where you decided to act outside of your powers to go and do this bust. Here, you knew to refer it to the police and not to have any further involvement.
1: I've always called the police if something is out of my scope or my area of responsibility. I'll refer it to the relevant people. That is the police.
3: Unless it's a side hustle. We know from the evidence, and I ask this just to clarify, from the yesterday's evidence, which involved Gauza and them at the airport, that's a side hustle. You don't call the police for something like that. I'm just clarifying. That's all.
1: Can I please not comment on that?
3: Why can't you comment? You say you always call the police. That's what you say, remember? Yeah, just a second ago, you said I always call the police when it is out of my jurisdiction. That's what you said. And I'm saying, but that's not always the case. You have operations such as the airport operation, which you did, which we discussed yesterday, which is outside of your jurisdiction. You did not call the police. So your answer saying, I always call the police, must be qualified. That's really the point I'm saying. You still don't want to comment?
1: Can I please not comment?
3: Okay, thank you.
0: And it is surprising that you do remember the diesel incident with such clarity, except when we ask you for specifics as to who you referred it to. But when we ask you about the airport stuff, where there's actual contemporaneous recordals of what you're discussing, it doesn't jog your memory. So can you see how implausible it is that this diesel incident could have actually happened, the fake diesel incident? There's no record of it in the WhatsApp conversations between you and Mr. Nku. You can't tell us who you referred it to. And when we ask you about stuff where there is contemporaneous recording, you have amnesia. Do you want to comment on that,
1: Chief? No comment.
3: Sorry, are you moving away from, you had asked a question about page 326, and I'm not sure. Maybe let me ask my own question.
0: Please go ahead, Commissioner Valoy.
3: Which is really I think it's more a formulation of what you asked, to see if we can get a better answer. Chief, you were referred to that WhatsApp exchanges, is it WhatsApp? No, Threema exchanges at page 326. And this is between Alpha and Mr. Nku, where they are quite obviously, just from the text, when you read the text, they are talking about how drugs should be transported, with Mr. Nku suggesting, please ask your people if they loaded it on a car or anything that can be mobile from the container, it will be a bust. And then he says, avoid any containers with metal or anything automobile. Only load goods or sugar. Anything that goes to Pier 1 or 2 is workable. That text, and I think Ms. Sigal says, indicated that this is supposed to have been on the 1st of July 2021. What I'm wanting to check with you, and I think this is what she was trying to get you to comment on, that according to this page 326, it conveys, you may not have known it, and for purpose of my question, I'm not saying you knew this, which I'm going to ask.
4: All right, that is the Matlanga Commission there. Gauteng Traffic Police Chief Sabel Mashaba is still giving testimony, having a difficult time about some of the information and the conversations between himself and the informant, which he says is Mr. Nku, but also now later learning that this was someone who was, you know, had a close relationship with him. And all this links to that Aeroton drug bust in 2021. And quite interesting to note a lot of what would have happened here, especially at the back of that Port Shepstone drug bust as well, that we've also been hearing about in the commission. So we'll continue then to bring you more on this story in our bulletins.
5: We're delving deeper into the world of mining and engineering from the Coalface with Martin Creamer.
4: All right, it's that time again on a Friday when Update at Noon presents another update from the Coalface with Martin Creamer, publishing editor of Engineering News and Mining Weekly. Hi to you, Martin. So a South African company this week surging ahead in the key area of adding value to the manganese we mine?
6: Yes, you know, beneficiation is a big word in South Africa, and the whole idea of just mining the ore and sending it out is no longer favoured in Africa. And we see now in Mbombela a massive breakthrough where you actually add value to manganese in a very big way. And that was being done by a company called MMC, Manganese Metal Company. They've managed to make battery-grade, high-purity manganese sulfate, which is in demand around the world because this is for batteries, for electric vehicle cars as well. So Japan is one of the biggest off-takers immediately. The company has just completed the construction of a large factory, but already the plans are in place to treble the size of that. So this is the sort of thing we need in South Africa, where you add value to your metals and minerals.
4: And I see a promising new rare earth elements project is being developed in the country's mineral-rich Northern Cape.
6: Yes, so that Northern Cape coming to the party again. And this time it's a foreign direct investment coming through from Frontier Rare Earth, but they've partnered with South Africa's state-owned Industrial Development Corporation, which is also funding the study there. And they are developing what is called the Zandkops Drift Project. They are hoping to be producing by 2030, and that will be a 25-year life of mine. So that is, again, what we're looking for, because lithium is one of these critical metals. People are looking for it around the world. And if we can start developing it here, it is extremely important. And also Lithium Africa has popped up with a lithium project, also in the Northern Cape, called the Springbok Project. So these are the sort of developments we need in this country.
4: And quite interesting, this week's Junior Endeavor highlighted the big role that small mining businesses can play in the continent.
6: Yeah, that was a big emphasis, that small mining companies can do big things on this continent. And there were many minerals and mining ministers that spoke from the various countries in Southern Africa and also extending up to Angola. And this was outlaid that, you know, don't just think that big companies can do the things. These, what we call, they call them juniors in the mining space, juniors. These are the companies that are transforming the continent because they get in early, they take the risks, and then the big companies come in and normally buy them up. But they've already done a huge job in identifying where the metals and minerals are. That's why we need to have proper mining licensing systems all over, including South Africa, and also incentive schemes for these small mining companies that can do big things in the continent of Africa.
4: Yeah, quite interesting. Thank you for speaking to us. Appreciate that. Martin Creamer will be back at the Coalface at the same time next Friday. It's almost 1 o'clock. Time for us to love and leave you. Thank you so much for listening. And of course, a lot of developing stories, moving parts, will keep you updated throughout the course of the afternoon. The latest news coming up, Jwalane is on standby, and then Bridget will take you through the rest of the afternoon. Have a blessed Friday. God bless.
7: Bongiwe. Top stories: Asawa Brown Mokgotsi remains in police custody, and members of Parliament's ad hoc committee to make written submissions to be included into the draft report. Good afternoon. Northwest businessman Brown Mokgotsi will have to wait until another 2 weeks to hear if his fresh bail bid will be heard in the Johannesburg Magistrates Court. His lawyers approached the court arguing that they would like to present new facts for his release on bail. Mokgotsi was denied bail on the 4th of June to allow time for the verification of his address. The case was postponed to today for the state to disclose the docket to the defence. Fanuel Shuma reports.
8: Mokgotsi's lawyer is asking the court to hear them for the second time regarding his release on bail. The new facts, it is understood, relate to confirmation of Mokgotsi's address. Mokgotsi faces charges of defeating the ends of justice, with the state alleging that he staged an assassination attempt on his own life involving the shooting of his car. He also faces charges related to the possession of unlawful firearm, perjury, and discharging a firearm in a public area. The matter was postponed to the 22nd of June. Fanuel Shuma, SABC News, Johannesburg.
7: The Madlanga Commission has presented photographs appearing to show wrapped packages found at the Eriton drug scene in 2021 on the phone of alleged informer Dumelonku. The photographs, which appear to have been taken from inside a truck, are dated the 7th of July 2021, 2 days before the Eriton drug bust, where police seized 700 kilograms of drugs. Gauteng Traffic Police Chief Samuel Mashaba previously testified that he was tipped off by Nku after the truck allegedly carrying the 300 million rand cocaine consignment travelling from Durban to Johannesburg. He told Commissioner Sesi Baloyi that the wrapping in the photographs looked similar to that of the packages he saw when the container was opened.
3: Which was my question, whether when they fell out of the container, when you first saw them, did they have this kind of wrapping that you see at page 51?
1: Yes, they had that wrapping.
7: Members of Parliament's ad hoc committee will make written submissions to be incorporated into the committee's draft report by early next week. The committee is investigating allegations of criminal infiltration, corruption, and political interference in the justice system. It is now in its last phase of finalising its report. During a meeting last night, the committee's evidence leader, Advocate Norman Arenser, said any inputs relating to its report will be considered.
9: We would take whatever the issue is under advisement, go back to the evidence, relook it if there are any mistakes or errors, and we would come back to either the honourable member concerned or to the committee if it's a more wide-ranging issue that affects the committee or the process or the evidence.
7: Defence witness in the Senzo Meyiwa murder trial, Qiniselani Buthelezi, has taken the stand at the High Court in Pretoria. Buthelezi, who is an inmate from KwaZulu-Natal, testified about his arrest and conviction in the 28 KwaNomgoma murder case, in which accused number 2, Bongani Ntanzi, was implicated. Buthelezi's testimony comes after the investigating officer, Colonel Budomncane Khumalo, testified that he was only looking for Buthelezi and that Ntanzi was not linked to the KwaNomgoma case during the investigation. Ntanzi and others are on trial for the 2014 murder of Bafana Bafana captain Senzo Meyiwa, who was shot and killed at the Foslora's home of the mother, rather of the mother of singer Kelly Khumalo in Ekurhuleni.
10: Not referring to other matters that you had in 2016 for which you were arrested for. In respect of Ngoma case 163 of 2018, were you incarcerated in respect of that charge?
11: Yes, I was incarcerated in KwaNomgoma up until my conviction at the High Court in Pietermaritzburg.
7: One of Britain's most influential artists, David Hockney, has died at the age of 88. Born in Bradford in northern England, he emerged in the 1960s as a key figure in the British pop art movement, known for his bold figurative work, economy of line and exploration of light and space. The BBC's David Silitio looks back at his life.
12: David Hockney, with his round glasses and bleach blonde hair, had a good claim to be Britain's best known and best best-loved artist of the last 60 years. His journey from Bradford to Los Angeles and back to Yorkshire took him portraits, photo montages, iPad art. In an era of installations and conceptual art, he always found himself returning to paint and canvas. From 60s pop art to his giant leafy landscapes, he set records in both prices at auction houses and attendance at galleries, an evangelist for the enduring power and popularity of seeing the world through brush and paint.
7: Recapping the top story, the Sawa Northwest businessman Brown Mohotsi will have to wait another 2 weeks to hear if his fresh bail bid will be heard in the Johannesburg Magistrates Court. His lawyers approached the court arguing that they would like to present new facts for his release on bail. For SAFM News, I'm Jonani Tulo-Webe.
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0: Sanal Musician featuring Amifaku on this one, Intingawe. That is how we kick off the show on that fabulous dance note. It's a Friday after all, and so we thought we'd turn things up just a little bit, get you into the right state of mind for a bit of relaxation, some R&R over the weekend. Before we get into full swing weekend programming, though, we still have the order of the day to get through. We'll be catching up with Usibahle Mota, SABC News reporter, and reflecting on the Malanga Commission's Day 119. And then afterwards, for full access today, we are catching up with the stars, Kenneth Nkosi and Lwazi Keith Shebesha, who star in The Polygamist. It's out today, so we'll find out more about The Polygamist. And then, of course, Friday means that we get to catch up with Siwela Langeni. And today she's bringing along Sue Nyati, author and storyteller. And we're looking at Sue's acclaimed novel, which is being turned into a Netflix telenovela. So that ties into our first conversation that's coming up at 1 o'clock. 061-410-4107 is our WhatsApp line, and 086-000-2032 is the number to call us on.
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0: All right, let us get into it with Usibahle Mota, who's out at the Bridget Mabandla Justice College this afternoon, tracking the Malanga Commission for us. And of course, it is day 119 as we reflect on what has happened this week and some of the key witnesses and testimony that have sat before the commission this week, including the likes of Gauteng Traffic Police Chief Inspector Samuel Mashaba, whose evidence yesterday we heard referring to a businessman Tumelo Nku. So that rundown is coming up. We're just trying to get a hold of Usibahle, and then we'll get on with that program. Of course, on the other side of two, Usibahle, how are you?
2: Thank you so much for having me.
0: Thank you for the time. I appreciate it. I mean, it's been a long week at the Malanga Commission, and maybe before we get to this afternoon's order of business, just a recap of the week and some of the highlights.
2: Yes. So, as you know, this week we've had, evidence relating to this Aeroton drug bust, which saw over 700 kilograms of cocaine being intercepted by police. And what we have actually heard is some of the key players that were involved. I mean, we've heard a witness testimony from Makhane. We've heard witness testimony over the past few weeks from Steve Pakula. But the man who actually got this big tip has actually been on the stand for the majority of this week. And this is Chief Samuel Mashaba from Gauteng Traffic Police, and he's putting his version of events to the Malanga Commission. And what other witnesses had actually alleged is the fact that Tumelo Nku, who's this alleged informer, had given Mashaba this huge tip-off. But as the commission has actually delved into more information regarding this, it actually shows a much deeper relationship with between Nku as well as Mashaba, and it seemingly seems like Mashaba had misrepresented their relationship with Tumelo Nku, because what we heard from yesterday's testimony is the fact that we found that Nku was giving Mashaba some money, as well as Mashaba using his position to sort of get certain jobs done for Tumelo Nku. So what essentially the Malanga Commission, I think, is seized with is how, this terms of references are investigating, which is law enforcement officials working hand in hand with these alleged criminals to infiltrate law enforcement agencies.
0: Mm. The other interesting thing, as we touch on Tumelo Nku, is that he was, in fact, supposed to be testifying at the commission. Mm.
2: Yes, definitely. But they brought rather a postponement application, and we are expecting to hear his side of the story just next weekend. It would be actually interesting to see how they are contradicting or how contradictory their statements are, because as things stand, we have found some contradictions. And if you remember, Mashaba has been probed about his role at the Eritin scene and why he did not inform law enforcement agencies just in time. And he has maintained that, he got this tip-off. He was informed about this alleged consignment on the 8th of July, but only received confirmation on the 9th of July. But evidence presented before the Madlanga Commission actually shows that he sat on this information, that he could have called the relevant law enforcement officials, possibly even raising, questions about his alleged involvement and if it was actually a genuine operation to begin with.
0: There's also been the exchange of WhatsApp messages between Mashaba and Gu going all the way back to 2019. And these show the frequent exchange of money between the two and references to payments to people that were referred to as his boys. What's the context of these boys? Do we know the boys as just people who are sort of running intermediary comms and tasks for him, or is it significant players?
2: I mean, as things stand, I think his testimony resembles that of, being a middleman between the Stumelongu and other people in this alleged scheme of things. And what we do know, it's seemingly that, he had organized certain people to do certain jobs for him. At one case in point is at Oral Tambo, where it's alleged that Stumelongu had some gold bars that went missing, and he actually activated his boys. This is Mashaba activating his boys, using his position to sort of get Dumelongu's sort of jobs done. So again, it's going to the allegations or the terms of reference that we have seen before the Madlanga Commission, which state that these law enforcement agencies are seemingly infiltrating, or alleged, criminal syndicates rather, are actually infiltrating these law enforcement agencies because they are being aided and abated by top police officials. So this is like the recurring thing that we are seeing, where these WhatsApp messages are sort of showing certain dealings that Dumelongu as well as Chief Mashaba has between them.
0: Well, we'll leave it there for this afternoon. Or maybe before we wrap up, Sbatle, the program for next week, outside of Dumelongu, do we know who else is set to take the stand next week?
2: Not as yet, Bridget, because as you know, the Madlanga Commission likes keeping its cards close to the chest. But what I do also suspect is that I don't anticipate Mashaba concluding his testimony today, because he's not the easiest of witnesses. Again, he's very evasive. Normally, he also asks commissioners as well as the evidence leader to sort of repeat the questions that they are posing to him. So I'm not sure if he will return. But what we do know is that we're definitely not going to be sitting on Monday. And as you know, Tuesday is a public holiday, so we return to the Madlanga Commission on Wednesday.
0: All right. Sbatle Mota, SABC News reporter, thank you so much for the time. As always, it's 20 past 1 o'clock. Doing what we do by way of career, one often forgets when the public holidays are. You are cognizant of the dates because we are talking and in conversation around the content of the date, but you are absolutely clueless as to when is the actual public holiday. It's like your mind doesn't make the correlation, because we are never on public holiday. We are always on air. So it's a good reminder to know that the rest of you are going to be chilled at home on Tuesday. 20 past 1 o'clock on The Full Circle with myself, Bridget Masinga. Quick pause and then we'll come back on the other side.
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0: All right, as we almost get into a conversation, I have a live read somewhere. 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
0: All right, as we get into, I mean, anytime he comes into a vicinity, there's two people who cause chaos when they come into, beautiful chaos, but chaos nonetheless, when they come into the studio. No, three. Three. And it's James Ngobo, Artistic Director of the Joburg Theatres. Wow. Chaos when he comes into the room. Yeah. And James, it's more energy.
9: Yeah.
0: Mm. Actually, it's all energy for them. And then there's Skumba, self-explanatory. And then there's my forever husband.
9: Oh, Umduwa, my daughter. My one and only.
0: Tambolamle Kentucky.
9: Tambolamle Kentucky. The one who got away. Hello, darling.
0: Hello, darling.
9: How are you doing?
0: I'm good.
9: What's your name? Yo, when?
0: Oh, yeah.
9: I accept. I'm not sure we're shy, my friend.
0: You must accept life for what it is.
9: Exactly.
0: It is the voice of South African celebrated actor, comedian, producer, and presenter Kenneth Nkosi. And of course, accompanying him is actress, singer, and voiceover artist Ulwazi Keith. Tsebesha. How are you doing?
13: I am well. I'm wonderful. How are you?
0: I'm good, me lady. Thank you so much for coming through.
13: Thank you so much for having me.
0: Oh, you are, like, okay. Firstly, she's the rose with the thorn.
9: Yeah. The thorny rose.
0: The thorny rose.
9: Yes. What's a rose?
0: A very wilted one.
9: Wilted.
0: So today for Full Access, we're catching up with these incredible filmmakers, storytellers. Yeah. How do you find yourself in the company of that guy?
13: It can only be God.
0: Yeah?
13: It can only be God. I mean, I've been watching him since I was a baby. Mm. And now he's my dad in real life and on TV. So it's a beautiful blessing. And I don't have words.
0: Oh, wonderful.
13: I don't.
0: Are you coming from the cycle of film academy, film school, theater, yes. Drama school?
13: Yes, I went to an academy in Durban. Mm. It's like a small academy. They started this training thing for acting, singing, and dancing. They also have like public relations on the side. It's called Igabao Performing Arts Academy. It's in Durban. That's the only experience I have. Mm. And then I moved from there after doing Sarafina with Mbongeni Ngema.
0: Oh.
13: And he convinced me that I need to branch into TV.
0: Yes.
13: And I was like, okay, I'm gonna do it because the legend is telling me to just get out of my shell. And that this is how I landed here.
0: Oh, I love it. So you're a homegirl, Durbanite.
13: Yes,
0: from
13: definitely.
0: Which part of Durban?
13: Originally I am from Etogote, which is in Margate, South Coast. But me and my mom and my dad live, and my siblings live in Pinetown.
0: Oh,
13: so, yeah.
9: Pinedown.
13: Yes.
9: Pinedown.
0: Elvo Pop. Where have you been hiding, Kenneth? I mean, I know you've been busy. You've been working. Yeah. You're consistently working. You know, do you ever stop?
9: No. There's been a stop. You know, the past 2 years have been very tricky, not just for me, but for a whole lot of artists.
0: Yeah.
9: And also crew. You know, in the industry, got a bit dicey the past 2 years, and we are hoping that things are changing for the better right now, and more people are working, and a lot of telenovelas everywhere, which is good. Mm. It means it keeps a lot of people working.
0: Yeah.
9: So when I'm not working, I'm home, and I'm watching my TV until it's red at the back. I just sit, and I don't bore myself. I sit by myself and chill, and have fun. That's all.
0: I love it for you. Let's take a quick pause for the headline news, and then we'll come back on the other side and continue our conversation.
14: Thanks, Bridget. Good afternoon. Making headlines, an unannounced multi-agency raid in Pretoria West has resulted in a company being placed under scrutiny after more than 40 undocumented migrant workers were found at the warehouse. The company's manager has been arrested. Northwest businessman Brown Mohotsi will have to wait another 2 weeks to hear if his fresh bail bid will be heard in the Johannesburg Magistrates Court. His lawyers approached the court arguing that they would like to present new facts for his release on bail. That finally, oil prices have dropped more than 2% overnight, fueled by renewed optimism surrounding a potential US-Iran peace deal. Brent crude is currently trading at $88 a barrel in early morning trade. I will have details on these and other stories at 2 o'clock.
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9: I'm just old school.
0: He's off-ramping with my camera guy. Lwazi Ntsebesha joins us, actress, singer, voiceover artist, and Kenneth Nkosi, a celebrated South African actor. Needs no introduction. Mm. And the two of them have teamed up together for a Netflix telenovela, The Polygamist, which is, I think it's already on
9: yes,
0: the thing,
9: it's
0: right?
9: on right now. It's streaming as we speak.
13: Today. Yeah.
9: Live.
0: Oh, I'm so excited.
9: Whoa!
13: We have to.
9: I'm excited for people to watch it, you know? You know what? I think it's really good.
0: Tell me about the story. You tell me from your perspective, and then Ulwazi will tell me.
13: Yeah.
9: Okay, number one, the story is based on a book by Sue Nat.
0: Yes, she's coming up in the second hour.
9: Amazing. Oh, nice. Amazing. I mean, if anybody has watched The Wife, that's the writer of The Wife, the book. Mm-hmm. And right now, she's done The Polygamist as well. It is such an amazing thing. It's a beautiful universal story about everything and everything. It's from love to betrayal to loyalty to abafazabaninsi to greed to all sorts of things. But more than anything, I think it shows one thing. This story is about not everybody is just dirty.
0: Mm-hmm.
9: You know, not everybody is just good.
0: Yes.
9: You know, we've got shades as human beings. You know, we are three-dimensional. You know, we are not just this person. So whenever you judge people, you must think again. Could maybe something gets them to be at the point where they are at.
0: Not true.
9: It's a beautiful story. You know, I don't know. What else do you want me to say, Bridget? The polygamist, that means...
13: You say...
9: We are not talking about... Mseleku.
13: Yeah.
9: No. It's a fancier version of
0: Mseleku. I can't with you. Okay. So Kenneth plays your dad in this new series.
13: Yes, he plays my dad. I don't want to...
0: give away.
9: Let's just say that.
13: Let's just say that for now. For now. Let's just say that for now because
9: her dad.
13: Okay. Yeah, he plays my dad for now. Let's just say that.
9: We don't want to
13: spoil because a lot of people haven't watched it.
0: I feel like there's something so salacious that's going to happen. Probably you are the child of his third wife. And he decides Gucci incest is a thing.
9: You never know.
13: You never know.
9: I love your thinking.
0: Yes.
9: You know, broaden up your mind.
0: Yes.
9: Think more about it.
13: Think big.
9: Think big.
13: Think big.
0: You know? For the two of you. How do you work with this character? Because I've never been on set with Kenneth, but I sometimes feel sorry for the folks who are on set with Kenneth. Because how do you work with him when you're the shooting?
13: I love working with Bob Kenneth. And it's like, it's the most beautiful thing, especially with him and Mom Celeste in one setting.
0: Mm-hmm.
13: It's funny. It's safe. It's like you can do anything and everything. He has an inner child. I have videos of him on my phone doing this ballerina thing that he does when they say cut. And he's just like, oh, we're almost done. Oh. And it's like, it's the funniest thing. Yeah. It could be a serious scene. And then he's like, oh, guys, I'm done. I'm done. Can we come back to us? You know? And he reminds us that it's okay. We're acting.
0: Yeah. Yes.
13: You know, as much as you get lost in it as an actor, remember, this is not real life.
9: I think that to me is very crucial.
13: It's not real life.
9: I'm in the business of entertainment.
0: Mm. Yes.
9: And I love in entertainment. So and I always believe that it comes through on television when you're not having fun in what you're doing.
13: Mm-hmm. Yeah.
9: So I try and have so much fun even when they say cut.
0: Yeah.
9: You know, I play a character. I'm trained to do that. And when they say cut, there is a Kenneth Nkosi who wants to have fun and sometimes very destructive.
0: Yes.
9: You know,
0: yes.
9: But it's okay. People, you know, they tend to, you know, get used to the fact that you might just scream in the middle of a scene.
0: Yeah, I get the feeling, Kenneth, that you're the kind of character where when a producer casts you and a director casts you in a role, and I'm sure when I use the term cast now for you, they look at script and then they already know. They're like, okay, this is Kenneth. So let's call Kenneth and see if he's available on these days, right?
9: Yeah.
0: And then they know that when he comes on set, we must have an iota of patience and a lot of time because he's going to...
16: No, but in all honesty, I do take my work seriously.
0: I do
16: take my work very seriously. But I also believe that a little bit of fun doesn't hurt.
13: Yeah.
16: Sure. You know, it doesn't really hurt.
0: Yeah.
16: I mean, and with this production especially, because I'm working with so many young people.
0: Mm.
16: I was just saying that now. I'm sorry, I was on your sister radio station,
0: yes.
16: But in 2000.
0: Oh, 2000.
16: And Ntombi said I must say hi. and I was telling her that it is so amazing that I'm at a stage in my life where when I'm on set and I look around,
0: mm-hmm.
16: everybody goes, ah, now I'm Kenneth, I'm on your papa, I'm on your Grootman. Hori, I feel like I was the oldest cast member there.
13: Yeah,
16: and
13: it felt
16: so weird, but I was also the one that was more childish.
0: Right?
13: Mm, yes.
0: But isn't it a beautiful thing when you're doing that intergenerational exchange?
16: Yes.
13: Mm,
16: it is beautiful. Because I've got this child that doesn't want to grow inside me.
0: Mm.
16: So when I play with these kids, it wakes up. You know?
0: Yeah.
16: It wakes up big time. So I really have fun when I'm doing it. From directors to production and all that. It's young people, young girls who are like taking over this industry. We are doing so well for themselves. And I'm so happy for them. You know, and I'm not one that will say I don't work with young kids.
0: Yeah.
16: You know, because to me, there's a whole lot that comes up from these people. I mean, I've learned a lot in the past 32 years in the industry, trust me.
0: Mm.
16: But there's so much more that I'm learning right now because of the technology and all sorts of things that is coming up as well. And because we are dealing with the kids right now who are different from us. We are dealing with mental health issues.
0: Yeah, not true.
16: It's mental health issues.
0: They have a whole different approach. Yeah. A whole different approach. How's it for you, Lwazi, in this sort of... I mean, if you say Kenneth was the oldest person on set,
13: I think he was.
0: And then Celeste was, because Celeste is like early 40s, right?
16: Yeah,
13: she's young.
0: Oh, no, she says her age all the time. Please, Celeste doesn't shy from her age. Which means I'm your mom's age.
13: Yeah, she's very young. She's like 40 something.
0: 40 something.
16: Yeah. Bridget, you are not YFM. Hey, Bridget. All of our friends in my orbit to chase boom, book up sailor. We are old now. The last time I was interviewed with you, which was there when you were a kid, it was my whole no. Can you imagine if we made this work? We'll be married and happy and living in a farm somewhere, having our own radio station, you know, presenting from home, working from home. Okay.
0: I've lost control. Let's go in the break. We'll come right back.
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21: 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This Youth Month, as young men and boys, we must lead the change against gender-based violence.

0: literally done everything from tzotzi to white wedding to, you know, soaps to, you've played so many characters. Is it difficult for you, or I wonder how has it been for you in terms of ensuring that you don't get typecast? How have you navigated around that? Because when people think of Kenneth, we already know your full personality. And so it's easy to get boxed into that.
1: No, I mean, I was boxed a long time ago. And I think at the beginning it was by choice, right? So this is what happened. I study at the Market Theatre Laboratory, and I'm doing theatre. It's strictly theatre, and I did it for a good 5 years after graduation. And then and the guy who first cast me, his name was Robert Coleman, in a comedy at the State Theatre at the time, and he found that in me, and I was not even aware that I could do comedy, but he really thought that I was good and my timing was good, and he went on to cast me in so many more other productions, and I got used to it. I started really liking this thing, and then I got popular for it, right. And with that, it put me in the faces of people's screens. So I was out there. That means I was able to make money. I was able to get paid. So I played with it for as long as I could, right? and I was like, if that's what people want, then give it to them.
0: Yes.
1: I mean, I always go look back and think about Jackie Chan. Jackie Chan, he does martial arts comedy. That's all he's done.
0: Yeah.
1: What's wrong with that? Nothing. He's got his audience that loves that. We've got a Schuster who's done that for the rest of his life. Adam Sandler who's done that for the rest of his life. So I thought to myself, I could do that myself. But it got to a point that, you know, when I remember, I go, hey, coach, I did study acting. I mean, act. So I could accept serious roles. Like I did since Soon Comes Night, which was, still on SABC. Soon Comes Night, which is more of a serious role and all that, just to see show and people that I'm versatile in many ways than one. But I still love comedy. I love laughing. I love making people laugh.
0: So it's your first love.
1: It's my first love.
0: Yeah.
1: It is.
0: What did Muneen have to say about this?
1: Oh, with Muneen, listen, number one, Muneen was invited to my open day before I got graduated because they invite all the agents to come and check talent there. She never chose me.
0: Oh, she didn't?
1: No, she didn't. But I went on to work for 5 years in theater.
0: Yes.
1: But then when I wanted to get to television, I knew that I wanted some good representation, right? And I approached all the agents at the time, and I wrote to them, and I did all sorts of things, even Muneen and all that. I was doing a play at a civic theater, a children's theater. It was children's theater. In the foyer, 9 o'clock every morning, I would invite agents to come and see me work. Because I really wanted them to see what to sell. And them to understand this is who we are selling here. And luckily, Muneen sent someone after I've parked there for the longest time. And that lady came, Sarah, at the time.
0: Yes.
1: And they took me in, and Muneen came and sat on the desk. I mean, she had this high chair like this and a cigar, and I was sitting down there.
0: She looked at her
1: like
0: down.
1: That. Yeah. So look at me down like that, Muneen. And then we start talking. I had a gold tooth at the time. And she goes, first and foremost, get rid of that. that must go. That must go. And she goes, like, okay, I'm giving you 3 months probation to see how this is going to work. And I said, Muneen, I also want to give you 3 months probation to see if you're going to get me work.
0: Lovely.
1: Right from the go, we knew we are partners in this.
0: Yes.
1: There's no boss. We are partners. So every year I used to meet up with her. Much we'll have a rum steak and Chinese whiskey at the place in Rosebank, Ketsy's at the time.
0: Yes.
1: We'll sit there to plan my year. This is what I want this year. This is how much I want to make this year. So we had that close relationship for years. And she's been, hey, may her soul rest in peace, man.
0: Almost every actor has a Muneen story. We'll double back to that because I ask him very deliberately about his experiences with Muneen. What do you take away as a young actor from what is actually just shared about how he approached that relationship? And you wouldn't have met Muneen because she died a few years back. But what is your takeaway from what you've just heard?
2: My takeaway is literally know what you want. Because if he wasn't affirmative and if he wasn't sure with what he wanted, he wouldn't have pushed, applied, sent messages and forced people to come watch him in order for them to actually say, okay, let's see what you have. Let's put you here. Let's open this door, you know? So from what I'm taking from Bob Kenneth is literally know what you want and know how to get it. Because if you don't believe in yourself, who's going to believe in you?
1: Yeah.
0: True. Very, very true.
1: And I always say to the actors the same thing, that you are the CEO of this company.
0: Yeah.
1: You are the CEO, you are the face and the CEO of this company. You can't just let

0: people run you, you've got to be partners with them to run your career as well.
1: Yeah.
0: You know, and to me, I think that's what I've done all my life.
1: Yeah.
0: And people will ask, why? Yo, after 32 years, you're still here. Yeah, what? Am I supposed to die?
2: Where do you want me to go?
1: Right. Where do you want me to go?
0: That's
1: my career.
0: Yeah,
1: that's my career.
0: I mean, I've had an arrangement with God long time ago. I said, hey, Baba, listen, I know I'm going to come there. But hey, what's the rush? I'm still here having fun.
1: Absolutely. Yeah. Absolutely. For you, Loazi, is the polygamist and being particularly on Netflix sort of the biggest break you've had outside of Sarafina?
3: No, I was on Itonga with Sheta. And I did, wow. I also worked with Mzansi Magic on a few shows.
1: Shows you how much TV I watch.
3: Yeah. I did, I think, 3 shows before Itonga, but I believe this is wild because it's my first Netflix show. Yeah. Mm-hmm. So once you're in, you're in.
1: Yeah.
3: Yeah. Once you're in that door with Netflix, you don't want to stop because you get to see and work with legends, you know?
1: Mm-hmm.
3: And it's the most amazing thing. And I really just, I feel like this is the one.
1: And also from that perspective of international reach, right?
0: Yes.
1: Kenneth,
0: yes.
1: I mean, even for yourself, a celebrated South African legend, every South African has grown up watching you. We all have Kenneth stories.
0: Mm.
1: But to have an imprint in what, 190 countries?
0: It's amazing.
1: Yeah.
0: It's truly amazing. I mean, I've done Disaster Holiday with Netflix.
1: Yes.
0: Right.
1: Yeah.
0: And for the first time in my life, I'll be DM'd by people in Brazil. Because apparently South America loves our stories.
1: Yeah.
0: South America loves South African stories. So that to me is a big thing, you know.
1: Mm-hmm.
0: You know, just to spread your wings and be out there more than just South Africa and be able to reach other countries. And I think this one is definitely going to do that because it's done. It feels so authentic. It feels the actors. I mean, what does Dumo, Charlie, and Kuku, Kukumete do in the story? Bokwanele, and we've got Cream de la Creme of these young performers. I mean, I'm looking at Dumo right now. I'm thinking Dumo. 16 years ago, we just discovered you.
1: Yes.
0: On Class Act.
1: Yeah, yeah.
0: When I was presenting that show.
1: You were
0: when
1: presenting,
0: he was
1: yeah.
0: And right now, we get to work together. And in that 15 years, that boy in the board office, the work is done.
1: Mm.
0: Amazing.
1: Absolutely.
0: And the way he carries himself as a performer and all that. And you know, we've got the most beautiful, respectful young people, about Noltando, you know, about Wanda. Mm. I've worked more Vuyo. It's kids who are really loving this, who are passionate about it, you know, which is what Michael Seta taught me, which is not just about the talent as such.
1: Mm.
0: Talent is good. Everybody can be replaced easily.
1: Mm.
0: But how you carry yourself in this business, the discipline, that everything that comes with it, I promise you, it will guarantee you longevity.
1: Absolutely. Let's take a quick break. We'll come back on the other side and we'll hear a trailer from the upcoming show, The Polygamist.
4: 50 years later, Youth Month, The Voices.
5: We have experienced June 16th to some extent, and remembering June 16th every year. The generation that is to come, they need to know what June 16th means. So it's up to us to actually, you know, educate them about it so that they understand the importance of it and that this is the reason why we are here today. And because of where we are now, for me personally, it changes my life completely. So I like it when on that day we are dressed in school uniforms. I think I don't want my kids to look at it as a sad day. It's a day to remember. It's our history. It is also our future.
4: Different generations, different experiences. One South Africa, 50 years later, only on SAFM, leading the conversations that move us. In case you missed it.
6: Is taking a bribe as a police officer not illegal?
7: It is illegal.
6: So why did the police officers on the scene who are watching this crime happen not arrest their colleague?
7: Like I said, Kathy, like we are seeing on the video, that will form part of the investigation processes to establish as to what happened and why didn't they arrest that person. That will form part of the investigation.
6: But yet, there's still no charges.
7: They didn't act. Listen, they didn't act when they are supposed to act.
6: Yes.
7: So a case has been launched, and after a case has been opened, there will be investigation to hold accountable everyone else that was involved in that
6: matter. Is this a criminal case or a disciplinary case?
7: This is a disciplinary case.
8: Colonel Dimakatso Nivuhuli. That was National Briefing with Kathy Mutlatlana.
1: It's Powerball Jackpot Friday time, and this Friday you have a chance to win over 150 million rand in total Powerball estimated jackpots. 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
11: Sengithatheke isinqumo sokuthi sizomthatha abe umfazi wesibili. 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
11: Njengoba nisazi isisho sithe ukungapheli kahlolo.
1: Siyahleba, we are live on air now. We're hanging out with Kenneth and Lwazi, and that was the trailer from The Polygamist. It starts screaming today, so you can set your reminders on, of course, your TV bouquet for that. It's Youth Month, so yeah, I mean, I've got to ask you as a youth, it's 50th of 1976, it's the 50th commemoration this year.
3: Yeah.
1: Let's talk about how your perspective, whether or not the sacrifices of that youth have in some way laid a foundation for you to either take advantage, or when you reflect back on that moment and on that particular generation, what are your reflections?
3: My reflections are basically me seeing the impact that they made for us and the differences that they did for us. As much as I believe that every single year, I don't want to say year, century, every youth has to fight for something. You know, there was Fees Must Fall, there's us trying to fight for unemployment right now. So I feel like every decade or every century that we go through is something that we have to fight for, and they fought for whatever that we're fighting for, specifically for us, in order for us to have a future that is brighter and more doors that were mainly open for us to have an easier life to live. You know, that's how I view it. And I mean, we take advantage of it, but we do have obstacles that we are facing that we have to fight for the youth that is following us.
1: Absolutely.
3: Yeah.
1: As you're talking, I'm looking for that famous Frantz Fanon quote where he talks on exactly that, that every generation must take up a fight.
3: Yeah.
1: You know, and it's either that or you perish. For you, Kenneth, I mean, 76 must have come at a time when you are a conscious young black kid.
0: I know.
1: I said young kid.
0: 1976, I was 3 years old.
1: You were three?
0: I was born 1973, right? So I was only three.
1: In
0: Soweto, Rockville. And I was born next to Ruchinamundi, where both Desmond Tutu and everybody used to come when there was commemoration and stuff like that. So I know the tear gas. And when talking about the youth of 76, where, and I was not youth in 76, I was a baby.
1: I mean, I said young kid.
0: No.
1: So I'm placing
0: I was
1: 10,
0: a baby. No,
1: I'm placing
0: I was not 10
1: and below.
0: No. Hector Peterson was older than me when he died. Hector, when he was 14, Hector, you know, he was 11 years older than me. I was a kid. Probably still in diapers. You never know.
1: You were a toddler. You were three.
0: I was a toddler, yeah.
1: Yeah.
0: But when I look back and I'm thinking, these guys did a wonderful job in getting us to where we are right now. And they are doing even a worst job right now in messing up our country. Because they are the ones who are leading this country right now, the very same youth of 1976.
3: Yes.
0: They are the ones who are messing our country. The ones who you think are the ones that are supposed to be, you know, they know the struggle, they know what happened and all that. The betterment of a black young child and all that. Mm. And right now we are sitting at, what, 32% youth unemployment in this country? Exactly. That's disgusting. We watch Matanga Commission, it's them. You know, what Madanga Commission is like, you man. It's so disheartening when you think about the people that really fought for this for real. Mm. And because they're still out there.
1: Yeah.
0: It's just that their mouths are shut and they're Nema can keep us. We want them as far away as possible. Because they wanna do the right thing. Because people wanna chow.
1: Yeah.
0: You're going to challenge until when you're messing up not only your kids right now, but the generations to come.
1: Yeah.
0: Right? And it's the very same youth, you got 1976, who is doing it to us now or to them. Because maybe, yes. Mina, I was a little younger.
1: You're phasing out. No, but it's the truth, what you're saying.
0: I was not that.
1: It's the truth. And I think that's where the contention is. You're still dealing with the trauma of me calling him a youth at the time.
0: You know, it's like, Mina, you know, it's just like I was carrying stones in 1970s. I was not. I was getting a ball to you.
1: You were three. You were toddler. But it also, interestingly, it speaks to, you know, when we, and I know we only have 2 minutes, but when we have these conversations looking back at history, we always at pains to point out that there was a normalcy in life. Yeah. There was a three-year-old on that day, doing a three-year-old kicking rocks.
0: There were
1: the
0: people
1: streets.
0: Getting married.
1: Yeah. There was just a normal.
0: Yes.
1: You had no idea the course of history that was about to happen.
0: Yeah.
1: You know?
0: I can only tell you now how it affected my family back then, but then it was just normal.
1: Yeah.
0: I was just a kid who knew that once in a while you're going to have to run down the streets because there'll be a hippo coming down the road with spraying tear gas. It was just normal for us, right? And with these kids right now, if they had to face something like that, that'll be what they did with Christmas Fall and all that, you see. And they shouldn't be doing that. They shouldn't be facing that, something that we faced way back when.
1: True. And way back when that is just one generation away.
0: Yeah.
1: So we are, I mean, we fast run out of time. And I feel like this was probably one of the most unhinged conversations I've had on the show. Never mind. So from today, The Polygamist is on. Everybody can check their bouquet. I'm not going to ask what are the next coming projects because that becomes too much pressure.
0: Exactly.
1: But any final words from particularly from the youth, because it is Youth Month.
0: Okay, youth.
3: Wow, so much pressure. final words are, I think I've already said it because that's my motto.
1: Mm.
3: I believe in yourself because no one is going to believe in you. That's literally everything I always say to myself every single day. And that's what I say to my younger siblings. And that's what I'll continue to say to everyone. Believe in yourself because no one is going to believe in you.
1: Wonderful. Guys, thank you so much for coming through and making the time. We're going to get straight into the news with Ondela. And then we'll come back on the other side with Sunyati, author of The Polygamist. We'll catch up with her and Siwela Langeni.

0: top stories are Sawa. More than 40 undocumented migrant workers arrested at a Pretoria-based company. And oil prices dropped more than 2% overnight. Good afternoon. I'm Jolani Tulo-Webe. An unannounced multi-agency raid in Pretoria West has resulted in a company being placed under scrutiny after more than 40 undocumented migrant workers were found at the warehouse. The company's manager has been arrested. Authorities are investigating possible labour and immigration violations by employees. Employment and Labour Deputy Minister Jomo Sibiya addressed the employees.
1: We want to check who is working in this company. If it's South Africans, well, it's South Africans, if they are non-South Africans, who are these non-South Africans? Are they legal in the country? Are they illegal in the country? So we are here for that, and we want you to cooperate with us and work with us so that we are able to deal with that. It's a fact that all of us, in fact, everybody in our country, acknowledges that we have an issue of illegal migration in our country. And we want to deal with that, and we want you to assist us, because already we know that your employer is hiding some among these buildings. And we are going to get them, and we are going to be hard on the employer.
0: Deputy President Paul Mashatile is among 8 MPs who were reprimanded in the National Assembly for breaching the Ethical Code of Conduct. The reprimands stem from reports by Parliament's Ethics Committee. The other MPs are NCC leader Fadiel Adams, ANC Deputy Chief Whip and former Minister of Higher Education and Training, Nobuhle Nkabani, DA MP Ian Cameron, Public Works and Infrastructure Minister Dean McPherson, PA Chief Whip Marlon Daniels, and 2 MKP members, David Scott Hosana and Visvan Reddy. Adams and Gabani, Daniels and McPherson, who were absent from the House sitting, had to apologise to the NA. Sanctions include apologies to the House, fines and the docking of salaries. Mashatile's reprimand stems from not declaring a gift from businessman Louis Liebenberg. He was fined 10,000 rand. Speaker of the National Assembly, Togo Didiza, issued the reprimands to the members.
2: Majority of you have actually shown remorse in terms of the actions that were intended to. But it also says for each one of us, we do need to remember that our oath of ethics does not only relate to what we do in the House, but it could also be what we write on our social media or what we say to other members of the public. But this is also a reminder to all of us as members that we should at all times remember the oath of office that we have taken.
0: The Nkabinda Inquiry in Pretoria has denied former National Director of Public Prosecutions Shamila Batoi's application to submit written representations on Andrew Chauke's fitness to hold office. Batoi discontinued her oral testimony at the inquiry in December last year before her cross-examination could be completed. The inquiry is probing suspended South Gauteng Director of Public Prosecutions Andrew Chauke's fitness to hold office. Inquiry spokesperson Disela Mbuzana.
3: After carefully considering the application, the Nkabinda Inquiry Panel declined the application and ruled that the proposed written submissions will not form part of the official record of the inquiry. Among the factors considered by the panel in declining the application was its finding that Advocate Batoi had participated in the proceedings as a witness, not as a legal party or a legal representative entitled to file closing written submissions.
0: Northwest businessman Brown Mokgotsi will have to wait another 2 weeks to hear if his fresh bail bid will be heard in the Johannesburg Masters Court. His lawyers approached the court arguing that they would like to present new facts for his release on bail. Mokgotsi was denied bail on the 4th of June to allow time for the verification of his address. The case was postponed to today for the state to disclose the docket to the defence. Fanuel Shuma reports.
4: Mokgotsi's lawyer is asking the court to hear them for the second time regarding his release on bail. The new facts, it is understood, relate to confirmation of Mokgotsi's address. Mokgotsi faces charges of defeating the ends of justice, with the state alleging that he staged an assassination attempt on his own life involving the shooting of his car. He also faces charges related to the possession of unlawful firearm, perjury, and discharging a firearm in a public area. The matter was postponed to the 22nd of June. Fanuel Shuma, SABC News, Johannesburg.
0: Oil prices have dropped more than 2% overnight, fueled by renewed optimism surrounding a potential US-Iran peace deal. Brent crude is currently trading at $88 a barrel in early morning trade. This follows comments from U.S. President Donald Trump, who indicated Washington has reached a framework agreement with Tehran, a development that could signal an end to recent Middle East hostilities. Rand Swiss portfolio manager Gary Boyson says the markets are reacting positively to the latest signals coming out of the region.
5: Brent crude oil has fallen to just above $88 a barrel. This is as the U.S. called off airstrikes that were announced yesterday, and instead announced that there could be a potential deal as soon as this weekend that would see the opening of the Straits of Hormuz. This is coming on the back of claims that a deal has already been made by the U.S. President Donald Trump. The deal should see the lifting of the U.S. blockade. It should see Iran also opening the Straits within 30 days.
0: Recapping the top story this hour, an unannounced multi-agency raid in Pretoria West has resulted in a company being placed under scrutiny after more than 40 undocumented migrant workers were found at the warehouse. The company's manager has been arrested. For SAFM News, I'm Jolani Tulo-Webe.
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0: haven't heard this song in a long time, and there was a time when the song was part of my daily fabrication. It was on high rotation when it came out, and even through the years after that. Zonke featuring Theo Kgosinkwe on this one, Thinking About You. Actually bumped into Theo earlier this week. He was in the building with Judith Sipuma. I think it was on Wednesday or Tuesday. They were visiting Umhlobo here at SABC. It's just gotten 10 past 2 o'clock. We are going to come back with a conversation with Siwela Langeni, co-founder of Book Circle Capital and author of Friends with Feelings, and of course Sunyati, author and storyteller. We're going to be just exploring the nature of storytelling, as well as when novels get turned into a series and a telenovela and a movie and all that exciting stuff. That's coming up on the other side of this.
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0: It's Powerball Jackpot Friday time, and this Friday you have a chance to win over 150 million in total Powerball estimated jackpots. So catch the live draw this Friday at 9 p.m. on SABC, and you could become SA's next multimillionaire. Yes, you. The National Lottery. More plays, more chances, more millions. And players must be 18 years or older and play responsibly. The National Lottery is officially operated by CZKI.
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0: It feels so different now that Powerball energy is out the studio. You almost want to find some kind of equalizer, which is why we have the gorgeous storyteller Sunyati joining us now with a far more chilled, calmer energy than Kenneth Nkosi. And we also have Siwela Langeni, co-founder of Book Circle Capital. Good afternoon to you both. I hope you're doing good. Sue, I can see you here on our Skype call. So if you are streaming, you can see Sue. And of course, Siwela, how are you today?
3: I'm good, thanks. And you, Bridget?
0: I'm fantastic. Cannot complain at all. I mean, what an exciting day. You are bringing Sue to the show for conversation. But before we get to that, do you have any book that you want to present for us this week?
3: No, so I mean, I just wanted to talk about Sue, Bridget. I just thought, let's just make this whole section about Sue today. So I can just like speak a bit about her work, and let's celebrate what's also coming, because Sue just keeps them coming. So, but the next book will profile it in detail as the time gets closer. But today, I mean, it's all about The Polygamist. You know, it's Sue's debut novel that came out in 2012, and the book was first published by Penn Macmillan. It weaves the tale of four women whose lives become intertwined when they all fall for this wealthy banking magnate, Jonasi Gomora. He seems indomitable. He's oozing money, power, and sex appeal, but he complicates this woman's life forever. So Joyce is a pampered wife number one, who lives in luxury. She believes in this perfect marriage that she has until Madiba comes into her life, and she hates her so much, but she's got ambition. And then there's another woman, Joyce. You know, there's another woman, Essie, who's the best kept secret. Is the second wife that no one knows anything about. Jonasi has kept this woman in secret, but she's the one that helped him, you know, when before he became this banking magnate that we know. And then lastly, there's Lindani, whose main goal in life is to upgrade from girlfriend to wife. So this is what we are celebrating, because this people can now see these characters come to life visually on Netflix. But I mean, Sue is no stranger to writing juicy stories like this. In 2018, she gave us The Gold Diggers.
0: Yeah.
3: In 2020, she gave us A Family Affair. And recently, most recently, she gave us An Angel's Demise.
0: Absolutely.
3: In between all of that, Bridget, I mean, Sue's editing collection, she's done a nonfiction collection on gender-based violence, When Secret Becomes Stories, that was done by Jonathan Ball. Another, or somebody that we've spoken about on the show, she's co-written, you know, Positively Me with Mosibele Mayaba.
0: Yeah.
3: people might not know that. And what I'm excited about in August, Sue's got another, she edited another compilation called Manhood Confessions from the Heart. So we really have a giant on the show today.
0: Absolutely. Sue Nyati, thank you so much for the time and for the audience. Suella is completely correct. I mean, you are a giant of storytelling. I don't think there's a book club in South Africa that hasn't put a Sue Nyati title at the top of their list. When you reflect back on the career and the titles, you know, for you, was this always the vision to see your books in the bestseller list? How do you find yourself telling these compelling stories?
4: Hi, Bridget and Sweta. Thank you for having me on the show. Look, I think for me, I just always wanted to tell stories, but I can't say I knew that I would gain so much notoriety from it. But it should have been a clue, because at school, in high school, my popularity stemmed from my novels. You know, I used to write them on A5 exercise books, and there was only ever one copy. And, you know, they were passed from one student to another, one school to another. And strangely enough, they never got lost or destroyed.
0: Mm.
4: And so I was known for Sue's books. So I think even then a seed had been planted, right? And yeah, and now we've blossomed into a tree.
0: Indeed.
4: Thank you for calling me a giant. I don't consider myself a giant, but yeah. Thank you for that glowing.
0: I think you absolutely are a giant. I just want to get this commercial out of the way, Sue, and then we'll come back and delve deeper into your careers. It's fast approaching 20 past two. Let's take a quick pause and we'll be right back.
1: 50 years later, Youth Month, The Voices.
5: Youth of 1976, 50 years on in 2026, should be worrying around what they are handing over to the youth of 2026, and perhaps asking themselves the hard question as to what will the youth of 2026 hand over to the youth of 2076, a century, and what have we achieved in a century. Uppermost in their mind as they hand over the baton to the youth of 2026. I'm sure the point is, or the worry is, what is it that we have given this youth of 2026? There's a lot more failure than success. Surely this is not where we are supposed to be.
1: From the class of 1976 to the generation of TikTok, AI, and unemployment, the conversation continues on SAFM, leading the conversations that move us. Bridget Masinga is streaming live now on Facebook, YouTube, and X at SAFM Radio.
0: All right, we are in conversation with Sue Nyati, author, storyteller, scriptwriter, editor, and of course, Sue is behind such titles as The Polygamist, The Gold Diggers, A Family Affair, which was such an incredible book. Can I tell you, I did not want to put that book down. I tweeted about it. I got to the last few pages, like last chapter, two chapters. You know, when you start reading slowly.
3: Because you don't want it to end. It was like that in Angel's Demise, for real.
0: It really was such a captivating book. Where do you go, Sue? Like, where have you always gone? And has that place changed maybe since you wrote your A5 novels in high school? Where do you go to sort of unearth these characters and then build these complex relationships?
4: You know, I always say the stories start in the head, right? I guess that's where the imagination resides. And that's where I live, you know, literally in my head, until I'm ready to like put the story down to paper. I call it downloading, so to speak. So I can sit with the story for a while until I'm ready to burst and bring it forth.
0: Mm.
4: And then I start writing.
0: I mean, you make it sound so simple, but I get the feeling that it can be a bit of a complicated situation. I don't know. I'm just, you know, trying to envision it in my head, because when you say you sit with the story, so in trying to understand the process, are you, and as far as you are comfortable in sharing, are you letting it sort of just fester and germinate from that first thought? And is that first thought normally a character, a protagonist that then just sits and sort of builds in your fiber? Or is this an environment, a world that first sits and builds in your fiber?
4: I think it starts with a spark, like something will spark something in me. And then I think the story begins, right? But it just unravels slowly. So I come up with the idea or a concept. And then I start to think, okay, who's the best person to tell the story?
0: Mm.
4: And then that's how I then come up with a character, like that I think can carry the story. And I just keep building it from there. You know, you think about it, but in my head, before I even start writing anything down. And then when I reach a point where I feel like I have enough ammunition, so to speak, I then start putting things down and putting things down on the page. Yeah.
0: And this
4: then
0: is
4: I take it from there. The writing is difficult. I won't lie. The actual, I think conceptualizing and coming up the idea is easy. But then now to have, to carry the story from start to finish, that's very difficult.
0: I'm always intrigued with sort of the writing process as well, right? Because musicians all articulate their processes and how that works for them, how they come to a full song, full album, all the rest. For a writer, my points of references outside of conversations are what I see in movies. So I assume you go away somewhere or you lock yourself in a room somewhere and either you're facing a window or facing a wall. And you're just letting the words come to you every day. But paint us that picture for you once you open up the laptop and you begin. Is it an isolating process for a while? Or is it a process where actually the more you engage, the more you go out, the more it helps the words come?
4: No, so it is an isolating process. So I don't go anywhere, right? I mean, the writers, we like to go to coffee shops, you know, those you see in the movies. But when I write, I prefer total silence and just being totally isolated, right? I think better when it's quiet, totally quiet. So I may even start with music playing in the background. But at some point, I'll even zone out. I won't hear the music. I just need that silence, right? And I think when you, like now I'm at the point where I write full time, it's not just something that I do after hours, right? So you now have to have the discipline to actually sit down like at eight, like a job, but 8 or 9 and write throughout the day. So I structure my day such that my son normally finishes school at 2:30. So I try to get in as much writing in those hours where it's uninterrupted time and I'm by myself. So you live in your head a lot of the time, but sometimes it's hard to come out of that world to disengage and be fully present, because it's not like the ideas will stop, you know, once 2:30 comes, right? They can still continue. But I still need to be other things, you know, apart from the writer. I still have to be a mom. I still have to be a friend. You know, I have other roles to play outside the writing.
0: Absolutely.
4: And you also need to be present, yeah, when you play those roles.
0: Absolutely. Suella?
3: Yeah, I mean, I remember there was a time when I interviewed Sue and she had mentioned, I don't know if it's an angel's demise, where I think she parked it for some time. She said it was a story from a long ago. So in processes like that, I mean, what does it mean now to see a book that you wrote in 2012 and now getting this big, you know, acclamation through Netflix? What does it mean for you, and what does it mean for you in high school, you know, for that girl that used to write those A5 stories in high school?
4: Well, you said it was published by Penn Macmillan. It wasn't, actually. They later published the ebook, but it was self-published. I couldn't find a publisher for it. It was rejected by all the traditional publishers. So I ended up self-publishing it.
3: Yeah.
4: So for me, it was like taking a gamble on yourself. So to see it now finally move from page to screen is a huge achievement. I mean, for this book, it was like a reckoning to say, is this, you know, really what I'm called to do? And I remember initially after the launch, I used to sign, thank you for buying into my dream. And now it feels like it's a dream fulfilled, right? And I mean, from the onset, people used to say, you know, this book would make a great film. And, you know, in the words, you know, Swela, you can quote me on this as well. You read the Bible. The power of life and death resides in the tongue, and those who speak life will eat its fruit. And and that's really what it is. We spoke this book into life, into the screen. I mean, I don't know how many, I think there were like two to three attempts to do a screen adaptation before Stained Glass came. And now we're finally there. And I think it's a testament of God's speed and God's timing. It was all about the timing. So for me, it's come full circle. It's a full circle moment for me.
6: Beautiful.
0: And just as we begin to wind down, Sue, when your work gets adapted, is there still a large proportion of control from yourself in how the film adaptation, or in this case the televela adaptation, remains true to the pages in the book, or do you also release and allow for a different creative vision to come through and a different interpretation even of the characters to come through?
4: So it essentially is dependent on the agreement you have with the production company, the producer, because remember also they also have their own creative vision. And as you know, when you read a book, we all have a different, you know, what we take out of it is different. It's not the same, you know, and everyone has a character of what Jonasi looks like in their own head. And I think that's why readers and the film and the, you know, film producers always fight, because there's divergence in what they had in their mind and what the producers might have. So so essentially the amount of involvement comes from the agreement you have with the producer. I was not involved in the adaptation, but I know with some books there's involvement. I know Swallow by Sefi Atta, which is also on Netflix. I think it was one of the first African books to be adapted. For Netflix, right? So she did write with the director. So sometimes you have those kind of arrangement. So it depends on what is agreed contractually, right?
0: Yeah.
4: I mean, I did earlier on in my career attempt. We did with Holini Yue at some point, because he was also interested in doing an adaptation. I tried to write the screenplay. It wasn't that great. So, you know, it doesn't necessarily mean as a writer would, you know, do a great job in terms of doing it. But yeah. So it just depends on the relationship. And I think with this, it's a series. So they had actually a writer's room. So Stained Glass had a writer's room. Wusisi Wezwani headed that process, because there are 22 episodes. That's quite a lot of episodes. So it's a super novella. That's what they call it.
0: Yeah,
4: because it has a limited time span, unlike a limited series with 13 or 6 episodes.
0: Absolutely.
4: So that's what it's called, super novella. It won't go on and on like a telenovela.
0: Yeah. Well, listen, we look forward, to seeing all of the characters come to life and to seeing this particular adaptation. No doubt fans and followers of your work will also be chiming in this weekend with all of their thoughts. They are binging indeed. So we wish you great success. Sue Nyati, thank you for the time. That was author and storyteller Sue Nyati, and of course, Suela Langeni, co-founder of Book Circle Capital. It's gone 2:30. It's time for Ondela with the news headlines, and then we'll come back and get into Nalibali.
7: Good afternoon, I'm Jolani Tulongwepe, making headlines. The Democratic Alliance has filed a complaint with the South African Human Rights Commission, raising concerns over what it calls systematic state failures in reporting and investigating cases of suspected child rape linked to teenage pregnancies. An unannounced multi-agency raid in Pretoria West has resulted in a company being placed under scrutiny after more than 40 undocumented migrant workers were found at the warehouse. The company's manager has been arrested. And finally, the UN's top official on HIV/AIDS says massive international aid cuts have left the world's response to the disease in peril. I will have details on these and other stories at 3:00.
8: Hi.
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8: Agitators who do not cease their activities immediately will be prevented from continuing with it by being placed in detention in terms of the Internal Security Act. Strong police units will be on hand to deal with any person. These units will have instructions to protect law-abiding citizens and property at all costs.
9: Hi, my name is Ntanta. From 1976, what they did. I see the influence they had in the rest of the country, because I know it sparked more revolution in townships all over the country. My mom's from Eastern Cape. Even they were fighting because of what was going on, you know what I mean? That's something that people don't really speak about the influence it had in other places. So I think that, you know, if they weren't brave enough to fight, you know, I wouldn't be living nice in Centurion, you know, living comfortably. Living comfortably.
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0: The public is invited to nominate persons who have expertise or knowledge in the field of broadcasting, journalism and media and or broadcasting law and related fields for an ad hoc appointment to the Appointment Committee of the Broadcasting Complaints Commission of South Africa. Three committee members will be appointed to serve for a four-year term commencing August until the 30th of December 2029. And persons with a financial interest in the broadcast or printed media industry are not eligible. Motivated nominations, nominees' acceptance, and a short CV should be addressed to the registrar on the email bccsa@nabsa.co.za. Nominations close on the 17th of June 2026. And for more information on the task of the Appointment Committee for the Broadcasting Complaints Commission, visit www.bccsa.co.za and see the constitution. Only the best qualified nominees will be called for an interview.
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0: Hello, friends, and welcome to Nali Bali. Have you ever faced a small problem like losing a pencil, arguing with a friend, or not knowing how to finish a task, and wondered what to do? Growing up means learning how to think, choose, and find solutions all by yourself. And the good news is, you can start learning these skills right away. When we stop, think, and try to solve our problems, we become more confident and responsible. Maybe you can ask for help, maybe you can try a new idea, or maybe you can learn from a mistake. Every time you try to find a solution, your mind grows stronger and your heart grows braver. Solving problems doesn't mean you have to know everything. It simply means you try, you think, and you don't give up easily. So let's practice being creative, calm, and clever, because the solutions we learn today will help us tomorrow for the rest of our lives. Today's story is called The Farmer's Road, written by Jason van Rensburg. But before we listen to today's story, let's all get up and...
1: Yeah!

Once upon a time, in a quiet valley far from the busy city, there lived a strong, hard-working farmer. The farmer had a lovely daughter who had grown up and gone away to the city.

0: The farmer missed his daughter terribly, but she could only visit him once a year. The journey between the farm and the city was simply too long and difficult. Between the farm and the city lay a mountain with a narrow winding road. Then there was a dense forest, and then a wide, deep river that was very dangerous to cross. A journey from the city to the farm would often take 3 days.
1: If only I could fly like a bird, I could visit you every weekend.
0: His daughter said sadly during her rare visits. Eventually, the farmer missed his daughter so much, he decided to build a road that would run straight through the mountain, through the forest, and over the river, making the journey between the city and farm much quicker and safer. But as the farmer dug his tunnel through the mountain, an angry bear came running towards him. She was upset by the noise. The bear glared at the farmer.
2: What's all the noise?
0: The bear growled. The farmer looked at the bear straight in the eye.
3: You see, the thing is, I'm building a road to the city so that my daughter can visit me more often, bear.
0: He explained. The bear snorted.
2: Well, you're making too much noise. Go away before I eat you.
0: The farmer refused to leave. The bear rose up on her hind legs and roared at the farmer. But instead of running away, the farmer puffed out his chest and roared back at the bear.
3: Roar! Roar! Take that, you bear! Roar!
0: Then they wrestled and rolled on the ground until the bear gave up.
2: Okay. You must really miss your daughter. Here, let me help you dig the tunnel so that you can leave me alone as soon as possible.
0: Said the bear, shaking her head. So the bear and the farmer dug a tunnel through the mountain in half the time. Then it was time to clear the path through the forest. The farmer used the big chainsaw to cut down as many trees as he could. On the third morning in the forest, the farmer came across a herd of deer who were stamping the ground in fear and anger. A huge deer that was the leader of the herd approached the farmer angrily.
3: Oi! Oi! Stop it! Stop it this instant! What are you doing? Can't you see the trees are falling and you're scaring the forest creatures away?
0: The deer yelled, glaring at the farmer. The farmer answered,
3: Oh no, Mr. Deer, I can't stop. I'm building a road to the city so that my daughter can visit me more often.
0: The deer snorted.

0: farmer started building a bridge over the river, a group of angry crocodiles swam up to see who was muddying the water.
1: Excuse me, you're making a big mess right now.
0: One of the crocodiles snapped angrily. The farmer looked at the crocodiles without fear.
2: Listen here, Mrs. Crocodile. I'm building a road to the city so that my daughter can visit me more often. I need to build a bridge so that she can cross the river safely.
0: The crocodiles did not like this one bit.
1: No, you listen here. There's no need for a bridge. Tell your daughter to swim across the river.
0: The biggest crocodile grinned. This made the farmer very angry. But he could not wrestle the crocodiles as there were too many. The farmer needed a new plan. Then the deer whispered.
2: Okay, listen. I have seen how beavers build a wall to dam up a river. So we can use the trees you cut down in the forest to build a big wall between us and the crocodiles. My herd and I will help you because the crocodiles have caught many of our friends when they came to drink at the river.
0: Soon a huge wall of trees separated the crocodiles from the farmer, the bear, and the herd of deer so that they could build a big bridge across the river. As soon as the bridge was finished, the farmer said to the deer and the bear,
2: "Stand far from the riverbank. Can you see how the wall has made the river rise? I will cause a flood that will get rid of the crocodiles once and for all. It is my way of thanking you for your help, friends."
0: Then the farmer broke the dam wall. The water rushed through and washed the crocodiles all the way to the sea.

The journey from the city to the farm now took only one day, so the farmer's daughter could visit him often. And the farmer had a bear and a head of deer to keep him company when she was away.

And so we come to the end of another Nali Wali story time. Today's story was called The Farmer's Road, written by Jason van Rensburg. Did you know that reading and telling stories to children at home can help them do better at school? If you want free stories to read to your children or for your children to enjoy on their own, visit the Nali Wali website, www.nalibali.org, or Mobi site, www.nalibali.mobi. 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Also look out for the bilingual Nali Wali Reading for Enjoyment supplement with great children's stories and activities, available in newspapers. Nali Wali, it starts with a story.

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2: 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I'm Samela Kelpoy, an actress and a mum. 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

0: Vocalist, composer, and umakweyana bow player Zawadi Yamungu joins us now ahead of the Standard Bank Joy of Jazz, which is taking place come the weekend of the 25th of September at the Sandton Convention Center. How are you doing this afternoon? Zawadi?
1: Hi.
0: How are you?
1: I'm good. How are you?
0: I'm fantastic. I mean, let's get jump straight into it. Give us the context, Uti. How does a young girl born in Mandeni in the north of KZN find herself playing umakweyana?
1: It's crazy, right?
0: Yeah.
1: But I'm playing it because I grew up in Mandeni, which is north of KZN. And I think we are growing up around trees, around nature, and appreciating in nature. So as much as Kulenwami, I was not really introduced to indigenous instruments because, well, my grandmother did not play one, but a lot of grandmothers around in the village was playing umakweyana. And then later I met Ukokuba Vigilengema from Eshowe, which is also north of KZN, Mbongolwane, who played and made umakweyana. Then I got my chance, I got a chance to meet her, and she was able to teach me how to make and play umakweyana. So that's why I'm here today.
0: I mean, it's a beautiful thing when you think about, you know, the generation that you represent and sort of you continuing on this legacy. You know, it's like a passing on of the baton, right? Because if you don't take it up and make it mainstream, then it almost becomes a lost art and a lost instrument.
1: It is. And what's beautiful about it is that now, in the modern times, that instrument is always known by old people. And it is always seen, played by abantu abadala. So I feel like in this moment, when a youth or younger people see a person who is in their age also plays the instruments, then it changes their mindset.
0: Absolutely.
1: You know, because it's for Ogogo. You know, when we see Oba Vigile, when we see Princess Magogo, when we see Ogogo, Omamobato Sini, and all of that. But now when they see umuntu ongangabo within the age, then it tells them that actually this is still as relevant as it's plays by old people, but we can also play it. We can also learn how to play. We can also find ourselves within the instrument and learn even to create songs and storytelling around umakweyana or even other indigenous instruments. It's very beautiful. I like the fact that it makes people who are young, who are in like universities. I get a lot of people from universities telling me, even now I was live on TikTok and I see one lady is like, at VETS they've just introduced African music and sound. Can you visit us? You know, it makes me happy.
0: No, absolutely. And it should. Happy. It should make you happy. Because, as you say, it is important to uphold these indigenous knowledges and these transference of artistic history, right? In 2020 is when you released your debut album, Magogo School of Thought. And then your most recent album is Ngimuhle, which came out last year. Just paint us a snapshot of the evolution of your music and the journey through music from that first project to where you are now.
1: That first project was very inspired by Princess Magogo Katinu Zulu, and I think I was able to grasp and learn the essence of her, all the aspects that was found in her music, as playing in umakweyana, as history, as preserving the sound, you know, that Eastern sound that is African sound and very, very African. I don't know how to explain it, but there's that voice, Princess Magogo, that she does, that's more like wailing, but also very calm, but also very healing, you know. Mm. I think I got that from her just by listening to her music. I found myself within the music, and I got to learn that for my second album or for my next album, I'll be more intentional about music that speaks to the soul, music for people, music that is meditative, music that is as you find that affirmation song, music for our people to learn and know their identity and be proud, you know. So I think I was able to move from her sound to now make her sound and as an inspiration to my own sound now, because in 2020 releasing that album was reimagining Princess Magogo's music, you know. But then that helped me and shaped my way of thinking when now I want to write my own music, you know. As I always say that, yes, we are inspired by Princess Magogo, Mam Miriam Makeba, Mam Busim Shongo, but when you listen to their music, you always get a feeling of home, you know, and the grounded sound, but you always get a feeling of they write music that's, that has teachings.
0: Yes.
1: They don't just write music, you know. They tell stories that are happening around them. When you hear Omambosi, most places, when you listen to my lyrics, you know, so it means she's saying, can we all calm down? Why are we killing each other? So it was happening then. So I think we need to learn that style, even in the modern times, to say, can we speak about things that are happening around us and be brave enough to talk about those things, but through music?
0: Absolutely.
1: You know?
0: You know, I wish that I'd had more time to chat to you, but at your earliest convenience, when we can get you in, we'll get you in for an even more in-depth conversation, just unpacking the creative mind and tracking that lineage that you now carry. And you do carry all of those voices on your shoulders as they have carried you into the music industry. Yeah. Zawadi, we appreciate you. Have an incredible weekend. That was Zawadi Yamungu, vocalist, composer, and arranger. We are at the end of the show, so we're going to be catching up with the Malanga Commission, just reflecting. And this week, of course, the focus had been on that Arriton 300 million cocaine bust. The commission has been probing this bust quite intensely from a whole variety of angles, and currently is the Gauteng Traffic Police Chief Inspector Samuel Mashaba, who's been on the hot seat today. He was also on the hot seat yesterday, and it's anticipated that he shall be back again come Monday next week. That's where we'll leave it. Have an incredible weekend. Inshallah, God willing, we get to do it again.
2: According to this report, he sent you the location at 10:25 on the 8th, and then just after midnight, before your conversation in the morning, just after midnight, you then opened the message. At 10:25, you opened the message, which was before this call that you say took place at 5:00 in the morning. That's the simple point that is being made. That before the call in the morning, you had already accessed the location just after midnight on the 9th.
3: I don't remember that. I remember saying to him, please send location of that yellow jersey in the morning after waking up.
4: Okay. And then the next message, you'll see the messages are divided by, there's a dotted line there. The next message is also from Mr. Nku. The timestamp is 22:25:37, so a few seconds after he sends the location, that same Thursday evening. And then it's also from Telegram. The body says, that's the message that was in the message, we need to go there. So that he sends to you, 22:25 on the Thursday, we need to go there.
3: Here, we need to go.
4: We need to go here, my apologies. We need to go here, meaning we need to go here. We have sent you that pin location. That's where we need to go.
3: I'm not like him. Where is my response to this? If maybe you would say I communicated or I saw.
4: I'm just telling you what he said. Remember, I didn't say to you when you accessed this message, when you've read it. I'm just telling you when he sent you the information.

0: Top stories aside, the DA files a complaint with the Human Rights Commission and more than 40 undocumented migrant workers arrested at a Pretoria-based company. Good afternoon. I'm Jolani Tulo-Webe. The DA, the Democratic Alliance, has filed a complaint with the South African Human Rights Commission, raising concerns over what it calls systematic state failures in reporting and investigating cases of suspected child rape linked to teenage pregnancies. The DA says the dossier highlights widespread breakdowns in coordination between healthcare workers, social services and police, which results in cases not being properly reported or prosecuted. DA Member of Parliament Lisa Schürkeling says thousands of girls aged between 10 and 14 are giving birth each year, but only a small fraction of those cases are being formally investigated as potential crimes.
1: Between 2021 and 2025, SAP says it investigated only 483 statutory rape and sexual violence cases linked to child pregnancies. Yet over the same period, 1,388 child pregnancy-related cases were reported to SAPS through the health system. What happened to the other 905 cases? Did they just fall through a crack? Did they just disappear out of the system? And that is a major concern for us.
0: An unannounced multi-agency raid in Pretoria West has resulted in a company being placed under scrutiny after more than 40 undocumented migrant workers were found at the warehouse. The company's manager has been arrested. Authorities are investigating possible labour and immigration violations by employees. Employment and Labour Deputy Minister Jomo Sibiya addressed the employees.
2: We want to check who is working in this company. If it's South Africans, well, South Africans, if they are non-South Africans, who are these non-South Africans? Are they legal in the country? Are they illegal in the country? So we are here for that, and we want you to cooperate with us and work with us so that we are able to deal with that. It's a fact that all of us, in fact, everybody in our country, acknowledges that we have an issue of illegal migration in our country. And we want to deal with that, and we want you to assist us, because already we know that your employer is hiding some among these buildings. And we are going to get them, and we are going to be hard on the employer.
0: Deputy President Paul Mashatile is among 8 MPs who were reprimanded in the National Assembly for breaching the Ethical Code of Conduct. The reprimands stem from reports by Parliament's Ethics Committee. The other MPs are NCC leader Fadiel Adams, ANC Deputy Chief Whip, and former Minister of Higher Education and Training Nobuhle Nkabane, DA MP Ian Cameron, Public Works and Infrastructure Minister Dean McPherson, PA Chief Whip Marlon Daniels, and 2 MKP members David Skosana and Visvan Reddy. Adams, Ngabane, Daniels and McPherson, who were absent from the House sitting, had to apologise to the NA. Sanctions include apologies to the House, fines and the docking of salaries. Mashatile's reprimand stems from not declaring a gift from businessman Louis Liebenberg. He was fined 10,000 rand. Speaker of the National Assembly, Togo Didiza, issued the reprimands to the members.
3: Majority of you have actually shown remorse in terms of the actions that were intended to. But it also says for each one of us, we do need to remember that our oath of ethics does not only relate to what we do in the House, but it could also be what we write on our social media or what we say to other members of the public. But this is also a reminder to all of us as members that we should at all times remember the oath of office that we have taken.
0: The criminal case of suspected underworld boss Ralph Stanfield, his wife Nicole Johnson, and more than a dozen others is ready to go to trial at the High Court in Cape Town, with the trial date set for the 19th of October. They appeared today via video link for a pre-trial hearing. Stanfield and his co-accused face a string of charges under the Prevention of Organised Crime Act, including murder and racketeering. During today's proceedings, Stanfield's lawyer highlighted several grievances on behalf of his client. These include alleged attempts on his life, the non-provision of chronic medication, and concerns over regular raids of his prison cell. The court ordered the state to look into the claims and that the Correctional Services Department ensure that Stanfield gets his medication. NPA spokesperson Eric Ndabazalila.
4: Yes, the NPA is ready to go for trial. We did indicate that at the last I think when it was moved to the High Court. Look, we heard what was said by the accused himself during the consultation and as well as by the legal representatives. There were some issues that were raised by the court which we need to address. We will make contact with the Department of Correctional Services. Unfortunately, most of those fall outside our jurisdiction or purview. So we will consult with correctional services to raise the issues that were raised by the court.
0: And finally, the UN's top official on HIV/AIDS says massive international aid cuts have left the world's response to the disease in peril. She said the reductions, including the scrapping of US aid by the Trump administration, has marked a serious disruption of efforts to tackle the disease. The BBC's Charles Haviland reports.
5: Winnie Byanyima, the head of UNAIDS, said the slashing of international aid was reversing hard-fought gains. Prevention is badly affected. Last year, 40% fewer people than in 2024 got a drug called PrEP that helps stop HIV infection. Condom provision has fallen, so too has testing, meaning more people are transmitting the virus without knowing it.
0: Recapping the top story, the SAWA, the Democratic Alliance, has filed a complaint with the South African Human Rights Commission, raising concerns over what it calls systematic state failures in reporting and investigating cases of suspected child rape linked to teenage pregnancies. For SAFM News, I'm Jolani Tulo Mwepe.
6: Well, coming up in sports, the SAWA Curry Cup First Division kicks off with three clashes. Bruce backs his tactical plan after World Cup opener defeat, and Tete Dijana happy to go with the flow ahead of Comrades Marathon Challenge. More details at 3:30.
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9: Now, what should we be talking about today? How many minutes should we devote to the Bafana game against Mexico, or what happens next in our next game, or other issues? How much should we talk about the World Cup or ignore it completely? I don't know. Listen, if you've heard me talking in the last few weeks, I've always been very circumspect about our chances, because this thing about you're just going to arrive and teams will just fall over and let you win is just not going to be the way. But what was disappointing about the defeat, if not a surprise, but disappointing, was that we really were not in the game, not even from the first 4 minutes. We could have been 1-0 down in the first 4 minutes, as you know. We were never in the game, never mind what Hugo Bruce says. We were never in it. That has been the big disappointment. We didn't even look pretty. Those lovely short passes, piercing movements, they did not happen. We did not look pretty at all. And then to top it all, in the political space, you have Africans, Nigerians, I believe, in Mexico, supporting Mexico. That, with the narrative of South Africa's problems that we're grappling with around foreign nationals. My name's Ashraf Garda. This is The National Pulse. Welcome to the show. Appreciate you joining us. 3 hours of having the conversations that would move all of us, right? And you can join in, you know that, anytime, 086-000-2032 to WhatsApp. It's got to be 30 seconds. Some people taking too long. Don't go to 50 seconds, please. 30-second voice notes, 0614-104-107. And if you're that's text or voice note, tweet using that hashtag, The National Pulse, and you can tag SAFM Radio and do tag me. Well, no, we're not talking about the World Cup. We will talk, however, about the impact on South Africa's reputation regarding the narratives being played out in our country. We'll chat to Tebe Kalafeng about that later on. But for now, first things first, 586 Nigerian nationals repatriated. We'll talk about that next.
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9: Right, so the big story is the news of the Department of Home Affairs confirming it has processed 586 Nigerian nationals for repatriation. And why? Well, they were found to be residing in South Africa illegally, so the claim. The first repatriation flight left yesterday with 268 passengers. A second flight, which will transport the remaining individuals from the group of 586, will depart on Monday the 15th, right? So what do we make of it? I mean, you may have your own thoughts around it. And the key part here is, from the department side, is that these people have been living in the country illegally, or in this case, undocumented. Dr. ABC Okoho is Nigerian president of the Ohanazir Ndi Igbo, South Africa. We chatted to him a few weeks back, I remember. Dr. Okoho, appreciate you joining us on the National Pulse.
17: And good afternoon, listeners.
9: Thank you for your time. What do you make of it? I mean, just under, well, 586 Nigerians set to be repatriated in the next 24 or 48 hours.
17: Ashraf, of course, it is mind-boggling because the number which Home Affairs is claiming that they are all undocumented or illegal is also a sort of, you know, judgment in terms of what is Home Affairs actually doing. Let me put this into context. It doesn't mean that these people, they just came in illegally and they are staying here illegally. Something must have happened. Most of them might have applied for their visas to be renewed or permit to be renewed, but maybe they don't have a response from Home Affairs. So they are stranded, they are trapped, they can't move, they can't go anywhere. So it's now takes the civic movement, the so-called March to March and others, who are now trying to flame kind of fares in the minds of people for the Home Affairs now.
9: I mean, I don't know about it. I mean, let's deal with the reality, okay? We got 268 who left yesterday. Others will leave on Monday. We know that, right? The point is, if Home Affairs are emphatic that they are effectively in the country illegally, it doesn't matter then what you think or I think or March and March thinks. They shouldn't be here in the first place, isn't it?
17: No, of course. What I'm trying to say is that actually have shown that something is wrong somewhere. So this is not just ordinary problem. It's a systemic problem which needs a systemic solution. That's what I'm trying to point out to.
9: What would be that systematic solution?
17: No, I mean, remember, in terms of the address of our president, Mr. Cyril Ramaphosa, mm-hmm. His Excellency.
9: Yeah.
17: I mean, he actually have laid down approaches to tackle this immigration problem in terms of undocumented migrants. So I think some of those things are the things that needs to be put in place, work on, not just about rhetorics, but about implementing them. Because if these things are not implemented, you will still get more people who are undocumented in the country.
9: Yeah, I mean, I hear that, but I mean, you know, look, one thing is we can debate the growing call for undocumented foreign nationals to leave the country. The other, and you can be, and some may be disappointed with that, the other can be that if these marches did not take place, would the government have done anything about it? And no country in the world will allow an undocumented person in a country. That means whatever the reason they allow you in, they have to rubber stamp that reason. You know, whether it's a refugee, whether it's business, whether it's student, whether it's tourist, you cannot be undocumented. So the point is, whoever has put it on the agenda has succeeded in raising that issue that needs to be dealt with. Now, having said that, now that they've been able to find over 586 Nigerian nationals who are undocumented, and this is just for now, right? I mean, would you support that? Because, I mean, you wouldn't want an undocumented person in the country, would you?
17: There's no way anyone will want an undocumented person in any country, in any place, because it has got its own implications. But what I'm trying to say is that in this particular instance, people are not doing their job. And that is why this has happened. So what's the issue of blaming this on, let's say, a particular set of people? It's not just about Nigerians, others also undocumented. And that reason why you can see people from Mozambique, Malawi, taking out their people, Zimbabwe, and others. There are others also from Asia who are undocumented. So what I'm trying to say, let us stop blaming the issue on undocumentation. We are trying to say the process, the systemic approach, is it followed? Is it what actually we need to do in this country in terms of trying to say, let's fix this problem? Let it not go out of hand.
9: So how does one start to fix up the problem? And we don't even know the numbers, because it's not just Nigerians. As you know, there are many from different countries who are in South Africa who are undocumented. And there's this growing call from dissatisfied people who see all these people undocumented, many of them getting jobs anyway. When you say we need to fix the problem, how do we fix the problem?
17: Well, you remember, I'm not expert in immigration, but what I'm trying to say, government have got experts who can help government to do it. This is the job of government to tackle, and I think they're on top of it. But the issue is that let us not be blame migrants for being undocumented, because in the first place, how did they manage to come in? That is the first question.
9: But I mean, I hear you, but how do you still not blame a person who's undocumented, no matter who helped them come in? I mean, they have come in here undocumented, so how do we not blame them?
17: Okay, let me paint a scenario. Do you know that somebody can apply in Home Affairs? It might not be happening now, but previously that was the case. Somebody can apply for extension of permit. He will not even get response for the next 10 years or the next 5 years. Let me just be on a very pessimistic level. 2 years, nobody have answered that person. The file will be dumped there. And that person automatically becomes undocumented. So, and that person cannot do anything, cannot work, cannot contribute to the economy, cannot actually pay his or her own fair share of contributing in the country.
9: So are you saying if the person comes into the country undocumented and remains undocumented, then that is the fault of the South African government?
17: No, that's not what I've said. I said some of them came in documented.
9: Right.
17: When it comes to renewing of their permit, they don't get response. Nobody, even their file is dumped somewhere. Even if you follow up at times, nothing is done about it. So those things, the cases are like that. So Home Affairs can actually give you that statistic to show you those who applied, those their applications were not finalized, those whose applications were abandoned, those whose applications, there are different categories. So being undocumented doesn't mean automatically the person coming undocumented. Yes, there are those who took chance through the borders or wherever, but there are those who came in genuinely. But because of the system and the processes, they were actually left undocumented.
9: Okay, point taken. Just before we conclude, then, have you had a chance to speak to some of these 586 Nigerians who are repatriated or set to be repatriated, and what are they saying and their families?
17: To be honest with you, they are all human beings like us. Most of these people are traumatized. Most of them have been put to shame. They've been dishonored. For them not to leave, most of them didn't leave just simply because they were undocumented, but because of for the fear of their lives. So there's issues of protection and their security, which were not actually met. Because when people are threatening on the street, trying to, you know, calm to take laws into their hand, and nothing is being done about it. Why wouldn't they try to leave the country? So apart from being undocumented, another issue is how is their life and how is their dignity treated? These are the issues. So most of them, when you talk to them, what are they going to tell you? They will not say to you that they are happy way they've been treated.
9: Just lastly, and we've got like 30 seconds to answer it, what has been the sentiments of Nigerians regarding what is happening in South Africa? These are Nigerians in South Africa and Nigerians in Nigeria.
17: Well, I will not speak for Nigerians in Nigeria, but because I'm still in South Africa here. But for us in South Africa, we are telling everybody, please try to document yourself. Try to make sure you have legitimate papers so that you can stay in this country. You cannot stay in a country where you are not actually in the system. So if you want to be part of the system, you have to work with the government and get your papers legitimized.
9: All right. And that's where we shall leave it at that, Dr. ABC Okoho, Nigerian, president of the Ohanazi Indi Igbo, South Africa. There we are. This is in relation to the news that 586 Nigerians set to be repatriated by Monday. At least half have already left South Africa yesterday. Reaction from you. Let's hear it. This is the National Pulse.
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9: Ryan, let's talk indeed. Let's get a quick thought from Rabasutu in Rulaport. Go for it. What's your point?
27: Yes, Mr. Ashraf. I wanted to ask the doctor, or also maybe you will clarify it. Normally in Home Affairs, when you have applied, they will give you something. And surely if our police goes to all our immigrants, colleagues, and if they don't find anything that confirms that maybe Rabasutu have applied for extension to stay in the country, surely they will not bother you. But if you don't have anything to show to whom, to the police, surely they will bother you.
9: Yeah.
27: So that's something that the doctor should have clarified. And concerning Bafana Bafana, Mr. Williams must stop passing players at the back. Really, he's costing us, our goalkeeper.
9: And under whose instructions is he passing it to the defensive midfielder in front of him or whatever? Just bizarre. I got that point. Yeah.
27: Thank you.
9: All right, thank you so much. Yeah, look, on the first part, I mean, it seems in the chat I had with a doctor from Nigeria that he just said there's many people who have been documented and that lapsed, and what can they do? So we don't have the actual facts and figures. Maybe we need to get to Home Affairs themselves to give us some actual numbers. How many people in the country who come in documented and then it lapses for whatever reason and they approach Home Affairs for an extension and it does not work out and they just stay here? And they never ever go back home. Something along that line. Right, let's talk about another development regarding a bail application next.
0: Do great solutions start with good conversation? SAFM, leading the conversations that move us. Ashraf Gada on SAFM.
9: So, Brown Mokgosi, very much a person in the news, made a brief appearance in the Joburg Magistrates Court today with a fresh bail application. Let's understand what's happened now with Intabiseng Dubazana from Dubazana Attorneys Incorporated. Appreciate you joining us on the National Pulse, Intabiseng. Thanks for joining us.
1: Good afternoon, Ashraf. Thank you so much for having me.
9: Thank you. So, I mean, help us understand what's happened here. I mean, we've been following the story, and it's one of those high-profile but complicated ones as well. So it's now there's been a new bail application made, but he remains in custody. Tell me more.
1: So essentially, the initial bail that you're entitled to was denied based on the fact that he would not be traceable, in that he has three different addresses, and then he allegedly faked the shooting on his car and all of that. So taking all of those considerations, the court, in terms of Section 611B of the Criminal Procedure Act, were like, you know what, as a result of that, you as the applicant have not convinced us that you're a suitable candidate for bail. So now, if bail is denied on the first instance, you want bail again, you have to do bail on new facts. And what are new facts? It's anything that you did not present in the initial bail application, something new that has happened that may possibly sway the decision of the court in the granting of bail. So because bail was over and done with, it was then transferred to the trial court, so it needs to go back to the bail court so that that magistrate can rehear the bail again and see if there's anything new worth considering, and if that something new is worth considering bail for the accused. So yeah, that's basically where we are at.
9: And there's often two sides to a story. One is that person who may be feeling aggrieved believes they genuinely have a case and they've been wrongly charged, for example, and therefore should not be should be out on bail. But the other is, you know, another tactic of just playing for time and keeping the person out of jail, for example, although it would have to stay for another week at least or two in this case here. How would you interpret this in terms of the decisions that are made here?
1: Well, I would be very curious to see what is the new fact that has come across, because they are not appealing bail, which means the attorney is very much aware that if they were to appeal the initial bail, they were likely going to fail, because if memory serves, the attorney of Ndata Mokgosi was saying that the confusion with regard to the residence was a simple mistake. Attorneys lose cases all the time on not verifying certain facts and not dealing with certain aspects, and it's a simple misunderstanding and a simple fact. The fact that it's not in your papers is going to make you lose your case. So I think based on that, that's why they did not do a bail appeal. So now the question is, what could possibly be new that the court can consider and say, okay, yes, it's a new fact that wasn't present before, and therefore I can now consider releasing you out on bail. So I think that's where we're at. We're trying to figure out that, and then we'll hear it properly once it is heard before the magistrate.
9: Okay, and then just to confirm, so what happens next?
1: Yes, so what happens next is that they're going to draft a bail affidavit. It is going to be bail on new facts, and then they're going to put in all the Section 611B requirements, what is the interest of justice, the reasons why he should be released out on bail, whether he can maybe report at a certain police station every week or whatever the case may be. We will have to wait and see what's there, and then the magistrate will then consider whether or not they have put out a sufficient case for the matter to be heard on those new facts. And if the magistrate is in their favor, great, he gets released. If not, he stays in custody.
9: Okay, thanks for clearing all of that up. I appreciate your time, Intabiseng Dubazana from Dubazana Attorneys Incorporated. This was the news that Brown Mokgosi will remain in custody until June 22nd, but there's now been support for a fresh bail application. This is the National Pulse. Let's get some further thoughts from you, and there are many. There's a couple of voice notes I can try and pick out. In fact, we'll do it just now. Okay, I'll tell you what to do. There has been, you know, reaction on the conversation we had regarding the Nigerian nationals. There's also been calls, and I see that it's come from the Kathrada Foundation, which in many ways, is reflective of what many of the human rights bodies are saying, that no way can you justify the current position, but it has to be dealt with differently. I mean, here's the point. They say, we urge all South Africans to reject the national shutdown and instead uphold the values of our constitution. Let us ensure our frustrations lead to constructive change rather than division. And the precept to all of that is this via their tweet. The Ahmed Kathrada Foundation welcomes the president's commitment to strengthening border management and enforcing labor and immigration laws. We call on all sectors of society to work together to restore public confidence, strengthen social cohesion, and ensure that migration challenges are addressed through dialogue, accountability, and the rule of law rather than division and scapegoating. 3:30, here's the news headlines with Jolani Tulongwepe.
2: Thanks, Ashraf. Good afternoon. Making headlines, President Cyril Ramaphosa has declared that the late King Makosoke Mabena of the Amandebele Nation will be honored with a special official funeral category 1 with military honors. He has directed that the national flag be flown at half-mast from tomorrow. The Democratic Alliance has filed a complaint with the South African Human Rights Commission, raising concerns over what it calls systematic state failures in reporting and investigating cases of suspected child rape linked to teenage pregnancy. And finally, Nigeria's president has given a television address calling on militants ravaging the north to surrender or face the full force of the state. I will have details on these and other stories at 4 o'clock.
7: This is SAFM Sports with Dumin Khabele.
9: Tumi, I don't know what you want to do. You've got the Curry Cup, 3 matches. Bafana will play next week Thursday, but we lost. What do you want to start with?
3: Well, a very good afternoon to you, Ashraf, and our listeners. We start things off with Rugby the Sour, where the Curry Cup First Division gets underway tomorrow with the defending champions Griffins opening their campaign away to the Border Bulldogs in East London. 2 other fixtures see the Leopards host the SWD Eagles in Potchefstroom, while Eastern Province travel to Kempton Park to face last year's runners-up, the Falca. Now, Jacques Yuri's Griffins will be eager to bounce back from their SA Cup slump, while Dumisani Mahani's Bulldogs aim to show improvement. SWD under Henneke Meyer are chasing their first division crown since 2018, and the Falca, led by JP Immelman, will look to extend the winning streak over EP. The competition runs on a single round format, with 4 sides advancing to the semifinals on the 18th of July and the final set for the following weekend. Moving on to football, Bafana Bafana coach Hugo Broos has defended his tactics on the day, which saw his 9-man team lose 2-0 to Mexico in the opening game of the FIFA 2026 World Cup. Broos surprised everyone with not just a back 3, but also 3 holding midfielders and 2 strikers, a formation that he was trying out for the first time. Now, Bafana suffered an early goal after a defensive lapse from Sithole, and the second one arrived in the second half when they were already a man down. This is Bruce's take on the tactics.
4: I believe and I have confidence in my team, and I knew that they should play a big game and a great game today. They were motivated. They wanted to show all the world that South African players are how good they are. So what you say, I'm very happy that you tell that it was true, and that's what I say already a few minutes ago. The Mexican players sometimes were desperate. They didn't know anymore how to find the spaces, how to find the free play. But from our side, again, if we should have a better offensive play, I think he should have been more dangerous than today.
3: Elsewhere, Argentina will start the World Cup title defense as the world's number 1 team, climbing 2 places to the top of the latest FIFA Coca-Cola men's rankings released just hours before kickoff. Spain remains 2nd, while France slips to 3rd. This is after their defeat to Cote d'Ivoire. Morocco continue their rise to a historic 7th, overtaking the Netherlands, and Mexico moves up to 14th. Uruguay is 16th, and Iran enter the top 20. Hungary, Chile, and China are the biggest climbers, where Serbia, or while Serbia, Mali and Benin drop. Lebanon and Bhutan suffered the steepest falls outside the top 100, and the rankings will also act as a tiebreaker during the group stage to decide which third place team advances to the round of 16. In tennis, Serena Williams' comeback doubles campaign at Queen's has been cut short. This is after her partner Victoria Mboko withdrew with the knee injury. The 23-time Grand Slam champion had returned to tennis this week after nearly 4 years away, teaming up with the 19-year-old Canadian. But Mboko suffered a painful fall in her singles match against Karolina Pliskova, forcing her to retire in tears. Anything's off with athletics. Three-time Comrades Marathon champion Tete Dijana says that he's taking a relaxed approach ahead of Sunday's Comrades Marathon uprun from Durban to Pietermaritzburg. Nicknamed Mr. Downrun after winning all three of his Comrades titles on the Downrun route, Diana says that he feels very calm and is confident as he presses for a new challenge in his first Comrades Marathon representing Hollywood Athletics Club. The experienced ultra marathon star says that his preparations have gone very well and that he's ready for whatever unfolds on the day. I'll have more on other sports in the next hour.
9: Well, there we are, Tumi. Yeah, I think there's a sense of despondency about things. But I'll tell you what, hold it up. Before we can't go. You've got to come here. So Jimmy Muyaha said the other day that he's going to have to get me a top, a Bafana top, because I said I'm going to use the retro one of 2010. And he's very kind. He's delivered one. I said green, not yellow, because the yellow one of 2010 and the one of 2026 almost looks the same thing. Jimmy, thanks for delivering.
5: Hi, Ashraf. Nice to see you.
9: I did think maybe I should sell it now because I don't know. No, I'm going to keep it no matter what. I love this green one. It's stunning.
5: It is. I prefer the green to the yellow. Yeah, I always have.
9: Absolutely. Mm. But can they now play as the green and gold? Because this one, I knew it's like they're going to have to play yellow because Mexico wears gold. I don't know about the next game against the Czech team. We need to wear green this time.
5: I don't know. I did my part. I promised a shirt. I called the powers that be and I said to them, how is it that one of the most legendary sports commentators, the anchor of the Drive Time show on SAFM, does not have a Bafana Bafana shirt? And so thankfully for us, the team at Standard Bank agreed with that and they asked me to deliver that on their
9: behalf. Well, you are the Mr. Fix-It. Much appreciated. Thank you so much. Right, Jimmy, we'll talk to you later on. My blood is definitely green. Win or lose. Okay, there we are. Right, more to come about some serious issues around the youth in the world, in fact, right after this.
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0: Is there ever a bad time for a good conversation? 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
9: We'll have another take on our big issue around, you know, foreign nationals and labor coming up shortly. But for now, here's another critically important issue. Today being World Day Against Child Labor. So with me is Fernando Morales de la Cruz, who's a journalist and human rights activist. Fernando, appreciate you joining us on the National Pulse.
8: Me.
9: You're there, right, Fernando? Yeah, hello?
8: Yes, I'm here.
9: Thank you very much. Right. Okay, good. Now, I must say, I've seen your piece that you've written expressing yourself, but addressing G7 specifically. So I thought in the time we have, instead of me reading it, perhaps you may want to highlight five key points that you've made in your letter effectively to G7. What are they?
8: Well, first of all, you have to think about the G7, about not only like seven countries or seven economies, but they are basically around 43% of the global economy. So they have the lion's share of the global economy and of trade. And of course, being such important trading partners, they have a huge impact on all economies. And of course, the G7 also includes as guests, since many meetings, the European Union being represented by the President of the Council of the European Union and the President of the European Commission. And when you add the European Union, of course, then we have a lot more than 60% of the global economy. And so it's important to think that these economies are fed by raw materials and products from the global south, and they are buying these products at a very low price. Therefore, there is poverty, misery, child labor in their supply chains. And most importantly, the G7 started to promise in the UN when they

0: after the G7 leaders, because normally they invite some countries from the south. Mr. Trump didn't want South Africa to be there. And of course, Mr. Macron being the host, please, Mr. Trump. But the problem is that the Global South is always on the menu because they're not sitting at the table. And that is because the Global South, whether Africa or Latin America or parts of Asia, are not really organized properly to defend their interests. And of course, I'm asking the G7 to eliminate child labor and forced labor, not only because they have promised it before and they have the obligation to do so, because it's extremely cruel that even the coffee at the White House or at the Élysée Palace in France, I'm now in France, dragged by Mr. Macron, is still harvested by little girls and little boys. This has to stop.
1: Why do you think, never mind the world being very onside regarding the ending of child labor, why do you think it persists? And when I say persists, it also persists effectively, as you said, with the G7, you know, if not directly, indirectly endorsing it by trade with the countries that continue doing that.
0: Because it's extremely profitable, sadly, and because corporations in the north even receive development aid when they have child labor. So instead of being punished, as I'm asking the G7 to establish basically criminal punishment to the corporations and executives that profit from child labor and slavery, they receive development aid supposedly to eliminate child labor, but in the end, it sustains it. So we are never going to eliminate slavery or child labor as long as those who profit from it are not afraid of being punished. And they actually seem to have incentives to continue like this because nobody does anything.
1: Let's talk about, I
0: I
1: mean,
0: am.
1: so writing a letter is an intervention that you make, but you clearly would like G7 to make some interventions, and you've made some suggestions. Maybe just list some of those key interventions you'd like to see happen very, very urgently.
0: Well, first of all, you should know that this is not the first time that I'm trying to influence the G7. I've done this now since many years, some years successfully, as it happened in the G7 in Elmau, Germany, where they actually did include my petition of elimination of forced labor and child labor for the very first time in a G7 declaration. But, you know, when you talk about my list of asks, basically, I'm asking for criminal liability for corporations, executive investors and economic beneficiaries that knowingly profit from child labor and forced labor. Mandatory traceability across global supply chains to identify where child labor and forced labor are being used. Full public disclosure of child labor and forced labor risks by corporations, financial institutions, and sovereign wealth funds. And here I'm going to mention a very easy one for the governments: zero tolerance for public procurement and purchasing policies excluding products and services linked to child labor, forced labor, or modern slavery. I say this is an easy one because nobody needs to approve or disapprove that the French government says we are going to not buy any products with forced labor of slavery. It's a government decision and it can be based on the laws that already exist, but they don't apply them. The same can be done in the European Union or in France or in Italy or in Germany or in Canada, in Japan or the UK, but they just don't care. So if they wanted to really eliminate child labor, they would force corporations to clean up their supply chains by telling them we are not going to acquire your products as a government if they have forced labor of child labor. Of course, the consequence would be that they would have to pay the producers a fair price. In South Africa, they could be producers of tea or fruits or other products that South Africa exports or in minerals. But most importantly, this would happen around the globe. Today, I have to admit that the recent decision by President Trump through the United States Trade Representative, or USTR as it's known, to put warning on all 60 economies that they included on this list, South Africa, of course, is included in this blacklist, that they have not taken enough actions to legislate against slave labor or to implement these laws are right. It's not because I agree with Mr. Trump. He's doing this for the

0: wrong reasons, but he's doing it. And so in the end, what he's doing is going to force all countries that trade with the United States to enact laws and to implement them to eliminate forced labor. Of course, that doesn't necessarily include all child labor, but it's a step forward.
1: Let me choose my words carefully. What then is the appetite from a world body like the United Nations to enforce the non-trading, and therefore unethical dealings with countries where products are manufactured unethically, in this case here, regarding child labor?
0: Well, first of all, the United Nations has never, ever decided that its own purchasing will actually support the sustainable development goals that the UN General Assembly approved. So the supply chain of UNICEF or the UNDP or the ILO or of the Secretary General's himself is still tainted with forced labor, child labor. And this is serious because the United Nations has not even cleaned up its own supply chain. But as a body, of course, we're talking here about 195 different states, and each one has its own legislation. So it's not really a United Nations thing. It would have to go country by country. And in this case, when you talk about G7, which is some 43% of the economy, if you talk strictly the G7 nations, and almost 60% when you add the European Union, then you have to think that these countries really do have the capacity to act within their own governments, but they're not doing so. I mean, France can talk. I mean, France right now, I live in France since 15 years. They can talk about the beautiful declaration of Universal Declaration of Human Rights of 1948. Mm. Yes, it was written in Paris. But today, it's not being respected when you think about human rights in supply chains or children. So we need to start acting. And blah, blah, blah doesn't help. I'm talking because I'm a journalist and an activist, but I also go to these events and try to pressure the political leaders. I just sent a letter to the president of France. I hope he will read it. I know that his team will read it because I directed to them via email, which is what you do these days. The problem is the political leaders of the global South need to unite and defend the economic interests of their own people.
1: Yeah, it's a good point. Let's leave it at that. I think that's an important point. What about the global leaders of the political, or the leaders of the political South? What, or the global South in this case, what are they really doing? Fernando Morales, De La Cruz, thank you for your time. Talking about the realities of world of child labor on World Day Against Child Labor, and therefore he's done, not for the first time, written an open letter to the G7. Very important advice, instruction to them. Stop it. Are they listening? Let's talk about the next big issue around migrant labor in our country after this.
2: In case you missed it.
3: Bafana may be beaten, but do we have a reason to hope, son? I certainly hope we do. Can we keep our hope alive in
4: Luther.
3: The words of King Luther Vandross?
4: Thank you, Luther, for keeping the faith in us. And somewhere this morning, Bafana fans are keeping the faith as well. I mean, listen, the coffee's strong, but you know what? The faith is stronger.
2: That was National Briefing with Kathy Mutlatlana. 50 years ago, young South Africans changed the course of history. 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SAFM, South Africa's national meeting place, and still leading the conversations that move us. 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
1: Right, let's get to talking about, well, the big issue we focused on this entire week on, you know, labor issues and foreign nationals, very much at the heart of the conversations we've been having. So what about another perspective? This time around, we get the thoughts of Dr. Vusimuzi Sibanda, the chairperson at the African Diaspora Global Network. Dr. Sibanda, it's been a while. Good to connect with you once again on the National Pulse.
5: Thank you very much. Good afternoon, Ashraf, and good afternoon to the listeners.
1: Thank you. Now, if I just stay with it, with the narrow part of employment, right? What do you make of the current relationship in South Africa between foreign nationals who are employed here, right, and foreign nationals who are technically undocumented and still employed? What's your thoughts on that?
5: Well, look, obviously the relationship is currently tense. Especially when you look at the foreign nationals, those that, you know, obviously are in the country legitimately so and who are working and who know that they should be protected, you know, by the laws of the country. And then you've got those people that obviously are undocumented and of which some of them are working. They obviously, you know, a lot of them obviously want to, they're afraid of the current state of affairs, but they would want, if they are working, they would want to keep those jobs because, remember, these people have left their country so that they can either find some form of pasture that can, you know, help them to keep a livelihood. So albeit the fact that they might understand that they shouldn't be working, but in their view, it's all about survival. So that has real caused a very tense relationship, you know, between, you know, a number of people in the you know, I mean, locals and in the migrant community.
1: Yeah. Now, I mean, your last part for me is telling, because you say, in their view, it's all about survival. You see, because many South Africans, amongst those who are going to the streets right now, protesting for a good few months now, are saying their protests are also all about survival. Your thoughts on that?
5: Yes, definitely. Look, one of the issues that we really, you know, cannot run away from is the fact that the people that are protesting against, you know, irregular migration, you know, even if these are fears that are not founded, but the mere fact that, you know, there are people that are irregular, that makes that fear, you know, to be founded and justified, because there are people that are irregular. Whether they have done what they're accused of or not, one has got to live with it because they're already in the mud. So the people that are saying, look, I cannot get a job because a migrant, you know, who is undocumented is employed in a place where I should have been employed, you know, that is a legitimate, you know, cause. Or somebody that says, we've seen them, some that are committing crime and they're undocumented and we don't know how we can trust them. So despite the fact that we may understand that these people have come here because of the tough or their desire to survive, that does not justify that, you know, obviously they have to find themselves in South Africa, you know, as irregular and breaking the law. Because those that break the law, it is their just desert that the law should take its course and that they should be arrested. I think that is something that, you know, we cannot even, you know, debate. It's something that is straightforward.
1: How now? Let's just look at the other issue, right? Of what is called exploitation. There's a school of thought to say that we should not have foreign nationals in our country because they are open to being exploited, and they are being exploited. You know, where they employers know of their vulnerabilities, of, you know, not being wanting to send back packing back home, so they will take a lower salary or wage, they will stay on longer hours, they will tolerate, you know, maybe unfair labor practices. Do you think that's a grounds for justification? Because the flip side to that would be a foreign national without a job may well take any job no matter what to survive.
5: Well, look, that to a certain extent it is true, particularly for irregular foreigners. I think that's what we need to, you know, get straight there, that look, the issue of migrants or foreigners that are in the country, those that are documented, they will not obviously be easily, you know, exploited, you know, where they cannot, you know, get paid or told to work, you know, hours that are abnormal and all that, because, you know, a lot of them understand their rights and they know where to go to, you know, and their issues be resolved. But those that are not documented, though, that are irregular, you know, because these are very desperate people at the lowest, I mean, at the bottom of the food chain, they find themselves having to be exploited. But one thing that I need to mention is that the Labor Relations Act you know, on essential has come up with a system, because from, you know, as far as back 2010, 2000, this was very prevalent. And employers would even employ these people, use them for 2-3 months and not pay them and then fire them. So what then, or even call the police when it's supposed to be time for them to be paid. But then CCMA, you know, upgraded the laws and Department of Labor to an extent that if you employ a person that is not documented, if that person is even arrested or has got to be, you know, fired, they must be paid even if they were not regular. You cannot make it an excuse that this person was not, you know, documented, and therefore you want to avoid, you know, making, you know, those necessary payments. So that somehow reduced that, you know, desire to employ, you know, foreign, you know, migrants that are not, rather foreign people that are not documented, so that you don't pay them. Though, of course, that did not eliminate the question of, you know, low salaries and maybe extreme, you know, working hours. But during the meetings that we had meetings with COSATU 2014, 2012, which we called the Vulnerable Workers Task Team, that was looking at how best these issues could be resolved, which also included ensuring that these people can join trade unions, because it was difficult, you know, for trade unions to record people that don't have the 13-digit ID number to become members of the team. But that has since been, you know, resolved, because all members of COSATU then devised, you know, their systems to ensure that they can, you know, take members who use passports or other means of identification.
1: So just to confirm that, as we conclude, are there one or two practical steps that you think needs to be taken?
5: Well, look, one of the things that really needs to be done is to make sure that employers that employ people that are irregular, they need to be obviously, you know, charged a heavy fine. I think, you know, as the president was alluding to, that steps to ensure that labor, you know, officers are at workplaces enforcing the laws, because no one is encouraged to break the law. And employers that want to resort to employ people that are not documented, you know, they need to be charged so heavily that they are discouraged. There needs to be a deterrent, because this is what causes the unnecessary tension. Now you've got people that even end up going to the streets and saying, we don't want foreigners at all. There is a creation of a tension by a certain niche of people that want to exploit other people. So this, you know, headbutting that is caused by these exploiters needs to be closed. And one of the best ways to do that is to make sure that any employer who is found employing a person who is irregular or who is undocumented, they must be given a hefty fine, which includes, a prison sentence, because the Immigration Act does provide for that. Mm. I have some people saying, but how does the president say that's going to happen?
1: Okay, let's leave it at that. Dr. Vusi Muzisibanda, who's the chairperson of the African Diaspora Global Network. Let's get your reaction on that. I'd love to know. By the way, we'll talk about this next. 20 initiation schools approved in November, and the point is it's only 20. So how many have missed out? We'll find out in a moment. Let's get the news now. It's 4 o'clock. Here's Jolani.
6: Thanks, Ashraf. Top stories: Asawa, the late king of the Amandebele nation, to be honoured with a special official funeral category 1, and Nigeria's president calls on militants in the north to surrender. Good afternoon. President Cyril Ramaphosa has declared that the late King Makosoke Mabena of the Amandebele nation will be honoured with a special official funeral category 1 with military honours. He has directed that the national flag be flown at half-mast from tomorrow. The king passed away on Tuesday at the age of 65 and will be buried on Sunday. His funeral service will take place at the Solomon Mahlangu Stadium in Kwamhlanga in Mpumalanga. The proceedings will include ceremonial elements provided by the South African National Defence Force. The president has reiterated his deep condolences to the royal household, Queen Sekgothadi, the Amandebele, and the Basotho nation, from whom the queen is descended, as they prepare to bid a final farewell to the king. Renowned South African artist Jan Hendrik Viljoen, better known as Porchy, has passed away in Stellenbosch. He was 62. Known for his vibrant and uplifting artworks, Porchy touched the lives of many through a career spanning several decades. His work gained recognition both locally and internationally. With exhibitions in South Africa and abroad, he created thousands of original artworks and sold millions of prints, leaving behind a lasting artistic legacy. The Democratic Alliance has filed a complaint with the South African Human Rights Commission, raising concerns over what it calls systematic state failures in reporting and investigating cases of suspected child rape linked to teenage pregnancies. The DA says its dossier highlights widespread breakdowns in coordination between healthcare workers, social services and police, which results in cases not being properly reported or prosecuted. DA Member of Parliament Lisa Schurkeling says thousands of girls aged between 10 and 14 are giving birth each year, but only a small fraction of those cases are being formally investigated as potential crimes.
7: Between 2021 and 2025, SAP says it investigated only 483 statutory rape and sexual violence cases linked to child pregnancies. Yet over the same period, 1,388 child pregnancy-related cases were reported to SAPS through the health system. What happened to the other 905 cases? Did they just fall through a crack? Did they just disappear out of the system? And that is a major concern for us.
6: Evidence presented before the Madlanga Commission in Pretoria has revealed that alleged informer Tumelo Nku sent Gauteng Traffic Police Chief Samuel Mashaba the coordinates for Yellow Jersey Logistics via telegram. The coordinates were allegedly sent to Mashaba on the 8th of July 2021, a day before police intercepted the Arrowton drug consignment. Mashaba has consistently maintained that he only received confirmation about the alleged drug shipment from Nku on the 9th of July. Mashaba has claimed to evidence leader advocate Lee Seagulls Ngube that he was already asleep when the message came in and therefore did not see it.
8: So he told you already that that he sent you the coordinates on the 8th already, the evening of the 8th, and he told you on the 8th, the evening of the 8th, we need to go here. And then the next message is at 22:28 from him to you again saying before 6:30, meaning we need to go here to Yellow Jersey Logistics before 6:30. Do you want to comment?
9: I would have communicated, I would have responded to this if I saw it.
8: Okay.
9: I was sleeping on the 8th.
6: And Nigeria's president has given a television address calling on militants ravaging the north to surrender or face the full force of the state. Bola Tinubu said 13,000 terrorists had been killed in the past year by Nigeria's security forces and their allies. However, the president's claims appear to conflict with independent data showing a surge in conflict-related killings. Tinubu said other terrorists had surrendered.
10: Over 124,000 fighters and dependents have laid down arms since 2023. Through Operation Safe Corridor, we turn our former enemies into citizens because every life saved is a victory for democracy.
6: Recapping the top story, the SAWA President Cyril Ramaphosa has declared that the late King Makosoke Mabena of the Amandebele Nation will be honoured with a special official funeral category 1 with military honours. He has directed that the national flag be flown at half-mast from tomorrow. For SAFM News, I'm Jolani Tulo Ngwepe.
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12: SAFM, guiding you through the rush hour traffic.
13: We started Joburg with heavy pressure on the N3 southbound. That's a earlier crash scene that's just being cleared away from the Helton Ace interchange. So scene has been cleared, but traffic very slow coming down from the Alexandra area today. Also northbound, there's a backlog on the N3. That's a broken down vehicle inside Buccleuch interchange. So heavy getting up through Limbrough Park. It's a Friday. It's a drive time, driving home, driving into the weekend, driving into a long weekend. So we've got to check Pretoria. And as you would expect, the N1 is busy today, sitting from John Foster faster drive through the Gasfontein Road. That's a combination of weekend volumes and a couple of breakdowns as well. It's a busy run into Durban, obviously Comrades weekend, and it's the up runs. It all starts in Durban on Sunday. To get there, a lot of traffic congestion into Marion Hill Plaza. A lot of trucks, but just a lot of vehicular traffic stuck there between Shongweni and the Plaza toll booth. Peter Maritzburg down to Ashburton. That section looks okay, at least. And then if you're driving out of Cape Town, there's a breakdown in front of Lugger. So the M2 outbound slow from Hospital Bend. Behind that, the M5 south is heavy from Kuburg Interchange down to the N2 off-ramp. And a bit of traffic pressure out through Somerset West on the N2. Queues towards Victoria Street and then queues out towards Broadlands Road as well. With your traffic updates, I'm Rob Byrne.
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1: I tell you what, even off air, people can't stop talking about the Bafana game last night, and that's what's been happening today. Just a general mood of despondency. Not so much that they lost. Of course, it's a problem that they lost. But it's the how did we lose, and where do we pick it up from here? Because you've really got the chances, the margins for error are so, so small, isn't it? Let me tell you what's coming up still. We're going to chat to Tebe Kalafeng later on, about quarter to 10 to 5, about the impact of what's happening in South Africa with regard to foreign nationals and the protests, and how that's been played out at the World Cup, where supporters of other teams, Africans that is, are supporting the team who South Africa are playing. And there's been a few more. I think even the former Chelsea player, I just forgot his name, a Nigerian player, is like, no, South Africans must stay at home because they need to keep their jobs. You know, that sort of narrative that's been playing out. Well, what about initiation schools in the district of Vembe? We'll talk about that next.
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1: Right, we're going to talk about the Kokta budget vote presentation as well just now, but let's stay with that theme of traditional affairs in many ways. 20, well, only 20 initiation schools in the Vembe district have been approved for Limpopo's winter initiation season, which starts imminently, the 19th of June to the 19th of July, so for a month. So if it's only 20, what would be the norm? Let's find out more with Basi Kopo Makapu, the Limpopo Kohta MEC. Appreciate your time, MEC, and thanks for joining us here on the National Pulse.
16: Thanks very much, Ashraf, and the listeners for this opportunity on the season of Initiation Schools 2026.
1: Much appreciated, right. So, I mean, the note says only 20 Initiation Schools. We suggest that many others have been declined.
16: Look, in the total in the province, we have declined 186 applications, mainly because some were applying to have Initiation Schools in areas which do not belong to them, and the verification were done and we declined. But also, even when people do not have or complying with the sections of the CIA, including even getting people who are traditional surgeons, who are not necessarily having experience enough to can conduct operations, we quickly decline.
1: So, I mean, the net result of that, I mean, so this time 20 approved. So just to give me the perspective, before how many normally gets approved?
16: Look, I can tell that Vembe district is the one with least initiation schools with 81, followed by Waterberg, followed by Capricorn, both Mopani and Skukune almost 294 initiation schools that have been granted, and Mopani 146, where that's where you expect to have the bigger number of the initiates for this year.
1: Okay, so in this case here, explain some of the issues that is seen, you know, 20 accepted and maybe 60 odd not. That means what is the criteria for signing off for these schools to be approved?
16: Look, in the province of Limpopo, we start very early for the preparation of the initiation school. In September last year, 2025, we issued a circular and requesting senior traditional leadership who are normally the permit holders to say those that wish to have initiation schools next year in June, they should start to apply, and the closing date was made to be February, and almost 1,000 applicants or applications were made. Hence, I'm telling you that total 771 has been approved in the whole province per district. So these are applications which were made. Then we put in the team through the leadership of the PICC to scrutinize and then finally approve the applications. Where they will have disapproved the application, you still have got the right to go to the Premier and appeal the decision of the PICC, which the Premier gets to process and issue the verdict.
1: Mm. What then happens to those schools that were not accepted? What happens to them now?
16: Well, there are no schools. In fact, we don't have to even call the schools. If your application has been rejected, you don't have an initiation school. You don't have to start with any illegal initiation, because that would mean contravention of the act, which is prosecutable, and you can be fined to be jailed for a particular time in the custody.
1: Okay, that's that. What about the parents? I mean, ultimately, we know that this is a very important cultural rites of passage, and yet it's also fraught with dangers every winter season and every initiation season. What's your advice to parents, guardians of children?
16: Well, in the province, we have issued a gazette which has got all initiation schools that have been approved, so parents should be able to take their children there. Secondly, parents must make sure that their children have medical certificates. They get to be screened by the medical doctors or medical practitioners to make sure that they are fit to get in there. Those that they know that they have got underlying sickness, they must allow them to carry on with their medication into the initiation schools. But also, they must make sure that each and every parent or child who will get in has got a signed consent form by the parent or legal guardian of the child. They must not allow any child to get into our initiation schools without this consent form and the medical certificate. This will help us to curb any sickness there, and we can be able to realize our theme of this year, Ava Iva Pila, Baba Iva Pila, meaning that all those that will get in, we want them to come back home, all of them alive and fresh and kicking.
1: Mm. You know, you say they must not get in if they don't meet certain requirements or they may be ill. Do you find that often enough, you know, children do get in with the support of their parents?
16: Yeah, we are saying nobody must get into our initiation schools if they don't necessarily have the necessary requirements as I have outlined now.
1: All right, let's leave it at that. Appreciate your time. Limpopo Kota MEC Basikopo Makamu, who reports now that 20 initiation schools in the Bembe district have been approved for Limpopo's winter initiation season 20, but many others on the outside, they just don't measure up. That's the bottom line to it.
17: 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Designer Tina Ngogolo marries Xhosa tradition with modern styling. And Jordi and Debbie Osler plant a forest, then build themselves a treehouse of a home. That's Top Billing this Tuesday at 7. Repeat Sunday at 1 on S3 and Tuesday at 9:30 p.m. on SABC1.

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1: In case you missed it.
2: Sakhan, I am worried now. Why is coach Hugo Bruce sounding the alarm around Bafana Bafana's mentality and their energy in the camp? They need to be high. It's too early in the day to be disappointed.
3: 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There we go.
4: That's where we want to be, guys. But you know what, Kathy?
2: It's Monday morning.
4: 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He's in the investigate first and arrest later camp, okay?
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5: Right, let's now talk to the Minister of Corporate Governance and Traditional Affairs. No, not about the initiation schools that we touched on now, but a different issue, all important issue, the COCTA budget vote presentation. So it effectively represents the wish list and the priorities of the department itself. So Minister Klabisa, thanks for joining us here on the National Pulse.
6: Thank you very much, and good afternoon to the listeners of the radio station.
5: Thank you. Right now, I understand your department has delivered its budget vote to the National Council of Provinces. Let's talk about it. I mean, first of all, from a top-level perspective, outline some of the key plans in terms of the budget.
6: The budget for COCTA, as you will rightly know, that a COCTA is responsible of transferring a huge sums of money to municipalities as money for municipal infrastructure grant, as well as to provinces, and also deals with the allocation responsible for disaster, as we are experiencing disaster now and again. But what is more on the development of our communities is the allocation for municipal infrastructure grant, because it deals with the infrastructure that takes place in our municipalities. Could it be water in the district municipalities? Could it be the community halls, the infrastructure buildings? Could it be in the cities? We do a lot of transfers, which has to do with service delivery for our communities.
5: Let's then talk, I mean, what are the key priorities then that you've identified?
6: The key priorities is that the money that we transfer to municipalities must not come back as a first priority, because if we transfer money and in January it comes back to National Treasury because municipalities have failed to use it, we will not be making any progress in ensuring service delivery now. So our priority, beside transferring money, is providing capacity building in our municipalities, because what makes municipalities fail to spend money, it is because they don't have capacity of planning in advance, doing adverts on time, ensuring that money is spent before November, December, so that no money goes back to National Treasury in January. So now, the capacity building in terms of ensuring that especially municipalities in deep rural areas, they have sufficient capacity in terms of technical know-how, the engineers, technical staff, and CFOs, because what makes municipalities unable to use money when they cannot run the supply chain process timelessly and correctly, they meet objections only to find that they can't spend money and the money go back. So now it is a combination of a variety of things which we concentrate on in order to ensure that the municipalities are able to spend this money once it is transferred to them.
5: And I think linked to that is, you know, ultimately in terms of identifying the priorities and that you've just already listed, right, is the complete upliftment of those communities, right? I mean, you haven't been a minister for a very, very long time. I mean, having said that, do you see, are there meaningful interventions that are taking place where we will start seeing, if not now, then very, very soon, huge differences in terms of development, infrastructure, certainly at community level and in terms of the rural communities, that is?
6: Indeed, we are going to see a continuation of services being done better, because the reality is it may not be true that services are not done and development is not taking place. What can be true, it is not at a pace which people are expecting or wish to see in order to bring change in our communities. So now, our focus, as you are aware that we are living in a period of climate change, we are focusing on resilient infrastructure, that the money that we transfer to municipalities must use modern technology when they are constructing roads, bridges, buildings, so that those buildings must withstand the heavy rains. And a typical example, there is a bridge in Western Cape. In the recent floods, the bridge was overwhelmed by water. It could not be seen. Yeah. But when water had subsided, the bridge remained standing, and they said, in this bridge, modern technology was used to reconstruct it when it was washed away previously. That is why it could withstand the test of the climate change.
5: Let's just end by this. I mean, of the different things, I mean, I would take it, budgets are a problem. It's an ongoing issue we all have. If you had more money, you'd even do more. So having said all of that, what for you, with regards to your portfolio, requires the most urgency?
6: One, capacity building, because money alone cannot spend itself. We need human resource personnel as employees, and also the political leadership. As we are going to elections on the 4th of November, the white paper review is elevating the issue that mayors, speakers, MMCs, and all EXCO members serving in the finance committee must be competent people so that they can hold accountable the competent administration. And secondly, stability in municipalities. As we're going to be having many coalition governments, if there is no stability in a government, there is no service delivery. We're going to be championing the principle of elevating political parties working together to ensure stability. Out of stability, there will be progress, because if there is no stability, then progress also is not seen. Those will be key things that we'll focus on as we move forward to the next local government election.
5: Okay, and we move on. Thank you for your time, Minister of Cooperative Governance and Traditional Affairs, Minister Velinkosi Khlabisa. Thank you for your time here, reflecting on the Kokta budget vote itself. Appreciate that. Right, time for us to get to some of your WhatsApp comments. There has been many. There's also text messages. By the way, if you are commenting, keep them up to 30 seconds. I've been stressing it. It's important that you don't over, because that means if you overrun, we just end up playing less voice notes, which is not really nice to the many who send it. But it also means that we often then miss yours, and we don't want to do that. Good day, Ashraf. This has been happening for years. Municipalities do not spend their money according to the PFMA. In the next budget allocation, they will get less in the financial year. This will need to change, comes from Terence. I mean, I've heard that so often, and therefore in underspending, that's not saving, because it means service delivery is actually compromised. Here's another comment relating to the minister.
7: Hi, Ashraf. What the minister is saying is very interesting. So for 30 years, the government has failed to build capacity to deliver services. So there's no accountants, engineers, planners. The execution is dead. How does China do it? Do they go around the world to check what models are used in other countries? If delivery is so efficient in China, what does China do that is different to us? Or this is just an excuse to imbibe whatever money that is available from government?
5: Okay, well, it's an important one. So why are we still so infrastructure? Why is there such an infrastructure deficit? It's a key point there, isn't it? Here's one from the Kathrada Foundation.
8: Good afternoon again, Ashraf. Kathrada Foundation. I don't know how these people are thinking. They are championing constitution. What is the constitution saying about Palapala on Ramaphosa? Ramaphosa didn't declare that he's been robbed. In turn, he sent the police in Mozambique to search for the money. What is that? They make us stubborn. You know, these guys are making us stubborn.
5: Thank you. But I mean, look, that one hasn't played out completely, and you know there's been an ongoing conversation about that. What do you make of what the Kathrada Foundation said now regarding the issues of foreign nationals? I mean, that's very, very topical right now. Here's a quick one I can play before we get to the news headlines.
9: Good afternoon, Ashraf. Here in South Africa, we've got South Africans who wouldn't even hire their own family member to come help in their own households while they are living in abject poverty, but would rather go for an undocumented foreigner so that they can exploit them and leave them to live in terrible conditions in their own houses. The hypocrisy of South Africans. Thank you, Ashraf. This is KG from Ekurhuleni.
5: Thank you for that, KG. We'll chat to Tebe Kalafeng just now about the fact that you saw so many Africans supporting Mexico against Bafana, you can't just dismiss that, can you? There's big issues around that. 4:30 is the news headlines with Jolani Tulunwepe.
10: Thanks, Ashraf. Good afternoon. Making headlines, shares in SpaceX have begun trading in New York and officially made South African-born tech billionaire Elon Musk the world's first dollar trillionaire. The initial public offering on the Nasdaq Stock Exchange is the biggest in history, valuing SpaceX at about $1.8 trillion. Electricity and Energy Minister Hosien Suramokgopa says government's plan to build 14,000 kilometres of transmission lines over the next 8 years as part of a 440 billion rand public-private partnership will not only safeguard energy security, but will also drive critical industrial reform. He delivered the keynote address at the annual SAFSA conference in Kempton Park. And finally, President Cyril Ramaphosa has declared that the late King Makosoke Mabena of the Amandebele Nation will be honoured with a special official funeral category 1 with military honours. He has directed that the national flag be flown at half-mast from tomorrow. For SAFM News, I'm Jolani Tulo-Wepe.
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12: Good afternoon. Big volumes of traffic around Pretoria. Today, as you might expect, we're on the cusp of a super long weekend for a lot of people taking the Monday off and getting a 4-day break. And a lot of those motorists heading out of Gauteng and going north on that M1 throw. So from about John Foster Drive through to Castlefontein and on to Linwood Road, there are multiple breakdowns on that run through. The N3 pretty heavy today from Alexandra down in towards Galulis. Get past Galulis and it does tend to ease up a little bit on that N3 south. Stays busy, but the real heavy stuff really between sort of London Road and Galulis interchange. If you're driving into Durban, so are a lot of others. Of course, it's a Comrades weekend. Quite a lengthy queue at Marin Hill Plaza. It has been queuing at Marin Hill Plaza with the volume for most of the afternoon. So just once you get past Shongweni, you will line up through the toll plazas. M13 moving through Pinetown towards the N3 Paradise Valley is quite slow as well today. And there is a bit of pressure going south on the N2 around the Prospecton area. Cape Town, the N1 out of town, slow and sluggish through Brackenfell. The N2 still with a broken down vehicle at Langer. So coming out of town from Hospital Ben, the N2 backs up. M5 south into that slow from the Kuburg interchange. And of course, you do have the weekend volumes to get through at Somerset West. Queues into Victoria Street and queues again out as far as that Gordon's Bay exit before Solari's Pass. With your traffic update, I'm Rob Byrne.
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5: Right to me, after yesterday's defeat by Bafana, And the win for the Koreans, it's another night of action, and the other host nations will be in action today.
13: Yes, the United States began their World Cup campaign today with a high-stakes clash against Paraguay at Los Angeles SoFi Stadium, the first finals game on U.S. soil in 32 years. Christian Pulisic is going to lead a talented U.S. squad determined to prove themselves, insisting that they are able to compete with anyone and want to be a real force in this tournament. Now, the match will be preceded by a Hollywood-style opening ceremony featuring Katy Perry and other stars. And U.S. Secretary of State Mario Rubio will attend, while President Donald Trump has said that he will be present at later games. Still with matters on the field, Switzerland will target nothing less than 3 points when they face Qatar in their World Cup Group B clash at Levi's Stadium in Santa Clara tomorrow night. The Switzerland side, appearing in their 13th World Cup, reached the round of 16 in Qatar 2022, while the Maroon 1 are making their only second finals appearance after losing all three groups matches as hosts 4 years ago, and kickoff is at 9 p.m. Elsewhere, Moroccan giants Raja Club Athletic have parted company with South African coach Fatou Davids and his technical team by mutual agreement. This decision comes after Tuesday's 2-0 defeat to KACM, leaving Raja fifth in the Botala Pro standings, just 4 points off leaders RS Berkane. Now, Davids, who joined the club last September after leaving Simba SC, previously served as assistant to Yusuf Zimbawa when Raja clinched an unbeaten domestic double in 2024. In terms of hockey, the South African Hockey Association has launched national crowdfunding campaigns to support both the men's and the women's teams on their road to the FIH Hockey World Cups in August 2026. Both sides qualified as African champions and will compete among the world's best in Belgium and the Netherlands. Contributions will go directly towards travel, accommodation, training camps, performance support kit, and everything else that will be needed in terms of making it a success for themselves. But ProTouch Africa, who successfully rallied support for the Women's Hockey's Fives team in 2024, is again leading the initiative. In rugby, Bulls coach Johan Ackerman says that the looming Springbok training camp is the last thing on his players' mind, with all focus firmly on next Friday's United Rugby Championship final against Leinster at Croke Park. Ackerman insists his side, or his squad, is fully committed to bringing the trophy back to Pretoria, stressing that strong performances will speak louder than selection debates. Anything's off with tennis. This year's Wimbledon will feature a record prize fund of £64.2 million, a 20% rise on last year's tournament. The singles champion will each collect £3.6 million, around 78 million rand, while first round losers are guaranteed £80,000, 1.7 million rand. More than £6 million, which is 130 million rand, has been allocated to qualifying, up 25%. And the increase comes as leading players continue to campaign for a greater share of Grand Slam revenues. With that said, it's a wrap from my side for now. I'll have more in the next hour.
5: Well, there we are. You're going to watch. Did you watch the opening ceremony? Of course you did. Of the Mexicans. It was shorter than I thought it really was. My wife sat next to me like 20 minutes in getting ready. So, okay, now I can watch the opening ceremony. And as she got to sit next to me, it was like, Jamila said, now? She saw the people get off. I said, now the game's about to start. That was it. I expect more from America and the Canadians, but I see now people are reflecting on just how magical that global civilization narrative of the Qatar opening World Cup was. I'm just talking in the opening, the ceremony, not the matches, okay? It was quite something else. I'll get to your calls after this.
14: More my million here, and yes, I am a millionaire. And there you'd be on the couch with your six numbers. But a seven is for heaven, or yes. But a four is for the door, or yes. But a 38 is never too late, or yes. Well, the Lotto Live draws are back. 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
18: Before March and March and before everything, we were doing this work. Inspectors were out there, police were out there. Personally, since I was appointed, I've been out there. I want to come there. We can't ignore the protests that are going on in the country. We're a government that listens, we're a government that can see what is happening in the country. That's why there's intensification now.
2: Jomo Sibiya, Deputy Minister of Labour.
1: That was National Briefing with Kathy Mutlatlana.
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5: As with all those numbers on this last... Well, for the last time for this week, Paswane and Patlele, what have you got, Paswane, local and global?
20: Afternoon, Ashraf, and to all your listeners. Well, it's markets, the U.S. reported on positive data signaling disinflation and growth stabilization. The consumer confidence is improving from May's lows, and this is due to the gasoline prices easing off. More importantly, the one-year and long-term inflation expectations are coming down, sitting around 3.4%. The markets are trading on this momentum also, as they're continuously increasing to smoke the peace deal pipe between U.S. and Iran, being the deal being finalized over the weekend, and would include details like reopening the Strait of Hormuz and unfreezing the Iranian assets. And this is just signaling that it could be signed by next week at the G7 meetings in Europe. And these developments have had markets shifting towards a disinflation pricing momentum, reflected in yields lower as buyers come in, and supported by lower oil prices breaking key levels, now just down 0.5% at around $89.80 a barrel. Meanwhile, the probability of interest rate hikes are also losing momentum in terms of the USA, and still not yet fully reflected in the dollar, as it still holds some of its bullish gains. But more positively, gold is taking a rebound up 0.5 at $4,993 an ounce. Meanwhile, the likes of Bitcoin are still not getting much buyers, sitting around $63,400. And overall, on global equity volatility, it continues to lag as the likes of the bonds, currency, and commodity volatility that has moved forward as they equities wait for the Elon Musk SpaceX listing later today, which will help move markets. U.S. markets right now are trading with the Nasdaq flat, S&P up 0.1, and the Dow up 0.5. Europe, DAX, CAC, and FTSE up 1.3%. JSE is up 2%. We're seeing broad-based gains. Resources rebounding 4.8%. Financials up 1.7, industrials up 0.5%, and on the currency space, the rand against the dollar is at 16.30, rand against the euro 18.86, and rand against the pound 21.84.
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0: 9 is very little. It's not the number that could make the media to go around and headline in this.
1: But I don't know. I mean, we headlined Afrikaners taking on Trump's refugee status invitation. We did that too with less people.
0: I'm not sure if it's going to be fair to compare the two, because with that one, it was an issue of having our own people spreading lies about us to other countries. But on this one,
1: should we ignore it? Like, if they've been repatriated because they're undocumented and they are being sent home, should we ignore it like it never happened?
0: We should not ignore it, but to report it is fine. But to go on and beyond and make it a headline, I think it's something like a creation of a narrative. Maybe the SABC is trying to...
1: No. Look, let's stop at the SABC part, because I don't know why some people think like somebody presses a button from the top and everybody just follows suit. No, we have a production team. It's myself, it's Keys, it's Ntabi Seng. We make a decision about what's right for the show at that time. So it's not the SABC. We make calls, and sometimes you may like it, sometimes you may not. I hear what you're saying. Let's move on. KG, thanks for that. So yes, KG says report on it. Don't make it the top story. It's an interesting one. Should we just ignore it? Never in Durban. Hi.
2: Good afternoon, Ashraf.
1: I'm good indeed, right? What's your point?
2: Thanks for taking my call.
1: Thank you.
2: Ashraf, it's about migration.
1: Yep.
2: You know, I'm a little bit worried because we are failing to follow the history and look at what happened before. You see, now that the president has spoken, the South African president has spoken, and everyone is aware now what is going to happen and what is happening on the ground, the problem will be the resistance to heed whatever that is supposed to be hit on. For an example, if foreign nationals are asked to please just go home for now and let South Africans be alone and sort out their things at their home, that is so simple. Fortunately, some governments are able to repatriate their citizens. That is so fortunate. So that at this point in time, because my fear is that it could spiral out of control as time goes on. So we are begging the foreign national just to go home and allow South Africans some time, and then they look at themselves and sort out themselves. Maybe next time they will want to come back to South Africa. That's my point.
1: I don't know if there's going to be a next time if you say go and sort yourself out. It's very, very complex. Thanks for that, Neva. I get your point. I want to move on. I mean, it is complex. Not everybody, you know. Even, let's put it this way, I need to choose my words, even those who are undocumented, and I know it's illegal, I think we can't minimize the sense of desperation that people have when they leave their countries to another in search of a better life. I'm not talking about people who are crooks and drug dealers and doing hideous things like kidnapping and trafficking. I'm not talking about that. I'm talking about the average person, not just in this country, but other countries. You've heard stories of stowaways trying to get to Europe and other places. Like, the bottom line to that is the sense of absolute desperation. That doesn't mean I'm saying it's okay. I'm just saying we have to handle it in a way that comes across as humane, as opposed to sending people just packing out en masse no matter what. But they do need to be documented, and I do agree with that, in case you think I think differently. Ali in Mahikeng. Hi, Ali.
3: Hi, Ashraf. Well, how are you?
1: Much appreciated. I'm well. Good. What's your point?
3: I'm well, my brother. Yeah, no, just in short, Ashraf, I listened to your talk, to your comment, to the comment of the Nigerian guy you're reviewing there.
1: Yeah.
3: Yeah, it sounded so pitiful that he said, no, there's not, they can't do anything, because these guys, my brother, in South Africa, they found fertile ground for spiritually hungry people. They come here, they've got a lot to do. They've got go to every province. They've got so many born-again Christian churches. And our gullible South Africans, spiritually gullible South African and hungry ones, they go after these Nigerians, they pump billions and millions into them, and Baba Salaba Makesi, while currently, Ashraf, if I'm at your home, and you ask me, Ali, can you please give us some time? We want to sort out some family issues. Why can't I, out of the courtesy that you have accommodated me for that particular time, respect your decision to give you space

0: I hear you. I mean, but
1: So
0: listen,
1: that you can
0: yeah.
1: sort out your family issues. But now, because these criminals are here, look, it's drug dealers, it's pastor, false
0: Yeah, but
1: pastors,
0: it's not okay. You've
1: false
0: repeated. I'm
1: deputies.
0: gonna move on because you've repeated it already. I hear you. It can't be that every person is that. Yes, I think there are. There's evidence. There is evidence that there are many who are drug dealers. There are many where these churches and they set them up. There are many. But to suggest that it's everybody, I can think of, I don't know, at least about eight Nigerians I know who do everything completely different to what you just said. So what I'm concerned about is where we speak in absolutes, where because it's one, it's the entire community, it's the entire nation, it's the entire country. Can't really say that. Ali, thank you for that. Right. Let's get to voice notes. And there are many, predictably, on the issue of migrants.
2: Yo, Ashraf, it's true. Someone breaks the law in our country and blames it on us. That no, you didn't do your job. What nonsense is this?
0: I heard that. I must say, I found it very, very strange that they came in undocumented and then we didn't do our job. So, yeah, it's our fault. Yeah, okay, you're right.
3: Good evening, Ashraf. No. Guys, this thing of documenting undocumented illegal foreigner, those who are documented, those are illegal documented or illegal foreigner, is not gonna work. The system is corrupt since 1994. All those who are thinking that documented, they must go back and come back, because these guys, they've been defrauding the system. They must go back and come back and re-document it. No, that's not right. They must come back. The system is corrupt. Those who are said they are here illegal, they are not illegal here. They've been frauding the system. Thank you, Anonymous.
0: So those that are saying they are legal, you're saying, I don't know what you say, those who are illegal are illegal. They are defrauding the system, if I heard that correctly.
4: Good afternoon, Ashraf. It's very surprising about these foundations. Please tell me, Ashraf, what is that the constitution and the rule of law of this country is going to do, which it failed to do in the past 2 years to protect the South Africans? I mean, the 40 illegal Malawian who were found in Pretoria have created 40 spaces for young South Africans to work. So this strategy is working. Let's keep it.
0: Really think it is working? How are you going to measure that? You don't measure it on a day-to-day basis. You look at it from a total reputation of an entire nation. By the way, we'll talk to Tebe Kalafeng about the reputation of South Africa after this.
5: As we celebrate 90 years of existence, SAFM takes you back to the voices that shaped a nation.
6: Now leave the SABC and see the tower block lit up, 27 stories of light. Move from Auckland Park into the shadow of the Hillbrow Post Office Tower.
7: This is the English service of the SABC. Here is the news, read by Patricia Carr. A member of the planning committee of the President's Council, Mr. Nick Tschirnicht, has been appointed chairman of the Council's Community Relations Committee.
5: 90 years of trusted voices. This is SAFM. In case you missed it.
8: I am so worried. After listening to the president yesterday, I myself, my face is really denying me. You know, I had so much anxiety last night when I went to bed. The reason is that my helper, the domestic worker, she's not a South African, she's an illegal immigrant. I was like saying, you know what, I'm part of the problem. Yeah, I am saying that I'm part of the problem and I will try to resolve it. I'm not sure whether me trying to fix it will fix South Africa, but now I'm dealing with my conscience.
5: That was National Briefing this morning with Kathy Mutlatlana. Ashraf Gada on SAFM. Marketing and branding on the National Pulse.
0: Yeah, the plan is to at least do one marketing and branding feature on a Friday, every Friday for about 8 or 10 minutes or so. But today it's very much about brand reputation more than anything else. With me, Dr. Tebe Kalafeng. Tebe, you know, we've chatted so often. Good to connect with you once again. But we're talking at a time of great concern about our country's brand reputation, right?
9: Indeed, indeed, indeed. Mm. I mean, it's a difficult situation that we find ourselves in. Because, you know, for a long time, Ashraf, as you know, because of our poorly managed borders, or rather non-existent borders, and the corruption within Home Affairs, it created a condition for an illegal for the breeding of an illegal behavior, that now people can buy a passport, they can buy work permits, people can just walk into South Africa. So now when the crisis is big, because we didn't manage it, now when we try to manage it, because we didn't manage it legally, the people themselves took up the arms, and that created a second problem, that South Africa is a very violent country. Mm. We're in trouble.
0: Now, I mean, I remember going and attending the 2010 World Cup, and of course, as we know, Bafana did not advance beyond the first round, and then all of us naturally adopt the rest of the African countries. That's like my standard, and the same will apply to this World Cup, right? From the whole lot, you know, from Morocco to Egypt and going down to the DRC and so on and so on. You have a situation now where Nigerians yesterday openly support in Mexico, supporting Mexico against South Africa, and they're taking up a position to say anything but South Africa. From a brand reputation point, I mean, how do you manage that?
9: You know, I mean, the truth is that, you know, for a long time within the continent, as you said, for Morocco, as long as South Africa is representing, Africa felt represented. And also, we also had the moral of the moral authority across the continent as the one country that does the right thing all the time. That's now been eroded fast. I think part of the president spoke about sending envoys. We also talk about having representation as the African Union to deal with this issue. Those are just two parts of it. But the bigger problem to me is the violence, the violence, the violence. Every country's got an immigration issue, particularly the well-being countries, Kenya, South Africa, and they always have, and even Ethiopia and all those, there's immigration issues. The problem is how we are resolving them is not the right way. And how the government has allowed us to get to this point is not the right way. And we've been too reactive as a country, and consequently, we are now reaping the bad reward of that.
0: I mean, I saw, as you talk of the countries you mentioned, Northern Ireland, the latest country talking about this immigration problem or crisis. It seems to be a global phenomenon, right? So, having said that, and I mean, it's very clear from the time of Nelson Mandela to many other luminaries of our country, where we've been very onside regarding our position in the world. I can include even the issue of the ICJ and South Africa's stance and leadership at that. Things are now turning in a different way. So, you know, you're not government, I get that, okay? But you're very much the voice, you're the voice for Africa, and I know that. You brand Africa more than anybody else. What should we be doing right now? So you can't sort out Home Affairs, but who and what should happen regarding our narrative?
9: I think every South African has to take it upon themselves to tell the story of the true South Africa, of a country that is a welcoming, a country that is truly part of the African continent. I think government should create an enabling environment of how they are resolving this, and by ensuring that we accept the rule of law, and instead of the way we are behaving now, which is almost like a threat, we are going to enforce this, we are going to do this, we need to enforce the law, the rule of law and all that. That we have to do. And unfortunately, I mean, that's how I do it. But it is now so out of hand that it's going to take every South African one at a time.
0: Mm-hmm. I mean, is it a fair point to say that if South Africa, whether it's the president or whether it's the Minister of Home Affairs or others who say, look, we've allowed people to come in here undocumented into the country for whatever reason, whether it's through corruption or whether we just turn the blind eye, that cannot continue any longer. We have to let them leave the country now, and we'll repair those faults down the line. Is that a fair and good enough comment to make by them saying that? Because the opposite would be to say, we've made a mess in the start, we just have to allow this to continue indefinitely.
9: I think it's way too aggressive the way we're doing it. I think the easier way to deal with it is perhaps to deal with it the way we dealt with the visas for the Zimbabweans were, where we give everybody a chance to regularize, and then those who are beyond regularization in terms of our criminal and all those are the ones that need harsher treatment by the law. But in this instance, we need to give everybody an opportunity to regularize their stay here, because it's not their fault that that they became illegal. A lot of them, by the way, became illegal because they were legal when they came in, and but because of what happened with Home Affairs, the delinquency and the inefficiency, some of them were not even able to become illegal along the way because the passports were stuck there, the permits were not renewed, etc.
0: Yeah, I mean that's a point I heard from Vusimuzi Sibanda as well, that they became illegal, things just lapsed, and they were, and Home Affairs were unable to fix things up. Now yourself, and I know you've visited every single African country on our continent, so that puts you in a unique situation. What are the people that you engage with? What are they saying about South Africa now?
9: All of them are looking at us that we've lost the moral authority that we shared. All of them are reminding us that we, at some stage, we were immigrants ourselves and we were refugees ourselves. And a lot of them are telling us, don't forget that even economically, your businesses are successful because you are selling most of your goods in Africa. And don't forget that 70% plus of the people who visit South Africa are from within the continent. So economically, socially, morally, we're in the corner.
0: Yeah. And lastly, let Home Affairs sort out their issues with the president. But from the president to, say, Brand, say to others, or international relations, who is saying what about South Africa internally to the world that is convincing? Is anybody saying something that's convincing?
9: Well, I don't know. I mean, right now there's so much emotion involved. And people are in this unnecessary bad language of saying, let them go, we fix ourselves, yes, yes, yes. It's a terrible language that we have. I'm not sure whether anybody's saying anything right now. I mean, people like Vusi Thembekwai obviously are speaking the right thing in terms of South Africa's being a country that's welcoming. We are writing, saying things. I mean, I'm trying to be very fair in my comments about these things. I'm fair around the fact that illegal immigration is not correct. The rule of law should be applied. But I'm also saying that immigrants should also be treated fairly as human beings, and violence should not be condoned. That's the language you should all have.
0: And that conversation, I am sure, will continue next week. And the week after, and thereafter. Thembekwai Kalafang, appreciate your time here on the National Pulse. Certainly gets the pulses moving. It's 5 o'clock. Let's get the news now. Here's Greg.

0: Ashraf, Elon Musk becomes world's first trillionaire and efforts to safeguard SA's energy security. Good day to you. Shares in SpaceX have started trading in New York officially, making South African-born tech billionaire Elon Musk the world's first dollar trillionaire. The initial public offering on the Nasdaq stock exchange is the biggest in history, valuing SpaceX at about $1.8 trillion. Musk discussed his motivations for launching the company.
1: If there's not a new company that enters space, we will never be a truly space-faring civilization. You know, while the other aerospace companies, they build good rockets and everything, they were simply not pursuing the technology that's necessary to make life multiplanetary. To make Star Trek, to make the exciting science fiction futures that we've read about real. And that's what SpaceX is all about.
0: The Electricity and Energy Minister, José Nsero Mokgopa, says government's plan to build 14,000 kilometers of transmission lines over the next 8 years as part of a 440 billion rand public-private partnership will not only safeguard energy security but drive critical industrial reform. He delivered the keynote address at a conference of the Steel and Engineering Industries Federation in Kempton Park, east of Johannesburg.
2: In the next group of companies, about 11 of these entities, smelters, are in that group. If you are in that, you are not in that group, you'll be in the said group. No, the point I'm making is that we can't just overpromise. So it must be orchestrated. As we bring new capacity, we say you come in. That's the point I'm asking, just patient. Of course, it means money to you. Because I'm sure a lot of you will say, but Ramukho, as you speak now, I'm bleeding, what must I do? The point I'm making is that it's an orchestrated effort.
0: President Cyril Ramaphosa has declared that the late King Makhosisoka Mbabane of the Amandebele Nation will be honored with a special official funeral category 1 with military honors. He's directed that the national flag be flown at half-mast from tomorrow. The king passed away on Tuesday at the age of 65 and will be buried on Sunday. His funeral service will take place at the Solomon Mahlangu Stadium in Mpumalanga. The Limpopo Long Walk organizations marched to the offices of Home Affairs and Labour, as well as the police and the office of the Premier in Polokwane, to submit a memorandum of demands calling for the removal of undocumented immigrants. March leader Ntapi Sakgapo says they're in solidarity with the March in March movement.
3: We believe that the rule of law must apply equally to all persons within the Republic of South Africa. Lawful employment practices, the immigration compliance must be taken seriously, and we ask you to take them into consideration. And effectively, enforcement are essential for economic growth, the social stability and public confidence. As concerned citizens and community stakeholders, we stand ready to work with government institutions in building a safer, a fair and more prosperous Limpopo province.
0: Meanwhile, the Department of Employment and Labour's Acting Deputy Director, Odarile Kime, says the memorandum will be attended to.
4: We thank you for the peaceful march from Limpopo Long Walk. As the Department of Employment and Labour, this memorandum will be content to that day. I will make sure, colleagues, that all the concerns that are listed here, they arrive with the chief director so that they are well executed.
0: The top story, shares in SpaceX have started trading in New York, officially making South African-born tech billionaire Elon Musk the world's first dollar trillionaire. That's SAFM News. I'm Greg Huss.
5: And in your sports, Proteas women kick off their T20 World Cup tomorrow. Curry Cup First Division kicks off with three clashes, and Dedijan are happy to go with the flow ahead of Comrades Marathon Challenge. More details at 5:30.
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7: Good afternoon. Very heavy traffic on Pretoria's N1 North. There are a series of broken down vehicles between the R21 and Linwood Road. There's at least four of them going north, one going south, but the northbound ones are getting in the way of the very high long weekend volume. So currently sitting heavily from Boerter Avenue all the way up towards Linwood Road. Dustport Tunnel fairly heavy as well for Pretoria motorists. And if you're going out towards Hardbeastwood Dam, queues at Henops River, queues at Pekinwood, and queues on the 511 in that central Hardbeastwood area as well. Very busy. A lot of traffic out that way today. N1 South jammed up from Macleod down to the Willie Mandela off-ramp. Crash on the N3 south at Galoolie. He's backlogging to Marlborough Drive. And the Mike 1 from Parkland all the way through to about Ormonde and down towards the Nasrec exit looking fairly heavy. Still big queues into Durban. Just be prepared for a wait to get through Marion Hill Plaza. A lot of volume there. Looks like motorists avoiding that and jabbing the M13 coming off Fields Hill through Pinetown towards Durban as well. N2 south queuing up from Inunder Road down towards Spaghetti Junction side. And Cape Town today, broken down vehicle still with us. N2 outbound at Lunga, so coming out through Hospital Bend on your way towards to the Bunga Avenue. In the N7, it stays busy. M5 southbound from Cuba, going to change down towards that N2 connection. Very slow and a lot of traffic as you would expect through Somerset West today. Traffic queuing through Victoria Street all the way out towards the Onvervucht Road junction in the Gordons Bay side. With your traffic updates, I'm Rob Byrne.
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9: Later on, we're going to talk about that dramatic story around that links to Tiffany Meek and the collar driver responsible for her son's disappearance. And I'm talking about the murder of 11-year-old Jaden Lee Meek, a tragic story from last year, 2025. We'll talk about that just now. By the way, feel free to connect on any other issues we've covered so far. Just your thoughts in terms of the conversation I had with Tebe Kalafeng. You can react to it in terms of how should South Africa manage the process. I mean, he's saying illegitimate is illegal, undocumented must be sorted out, but there has to be a more humane way, and I'm paraphrasing, of how we deal with it, as opposed to sort of mass exits out of a country. That is just not the way to do it, and also has serious repercussions. But there's also a thought that something has to happen. We can't leave things as they are. There's been different conversations on that, and you can respond to that. There's podcasts that'll be up shortly, so you can check that out as well. If you want to just talk about just your expectations into the World Cup after game one for South Africa specifically, but any other issues around that, feel free to bring it up. And you also know there's a Cricket World Cup on the go that starts tomorrow with our national team that somehow has been overshadowed by the FIFA World Cup. Maybe to a degree understandable, because that FIFA World Cup is that huge. Well, we touched on that story this week of the Cleveland mass shooting. 12 people died. There's been a reaction from the Forum for South Africa. We'll talk about that next.
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9: Right, so the Forum for South Africa released a statement today after the latest update from the South African Police Service recording the deployment of additional specialized resources to investigate the Cleveland mass shooting that, as you know, left 12 people dead. Terrible, terrible story. And we just, the sad part is, you know, I don't know how often I say terrible, terrible story, just like the most normal thing we talk about. So they issued a statement, and I'm not going to read it all, but I mean, here's their position. from FOSA, rather Forum for South Africa. They've noted the latest update. They say, while the involvement of national forensic teams, tactical response units, and a multidisciplinary task team may signal urgency, South Africans are no longer impressed by deployments alone. They demand results. And making the point, this was not a random act of violence. The coordinated movement of more than 10 armed suspects entering and exiting a community with apparent ease points to a well-organized criminal operation. And then FOSA warns that further things and talks of action, calling for the immediate tracing and arrest of all suspects linked to the white Toyota Quantum used in the attack. And there's more on that as well. Let's find out more from the FOSA position. The national leader of the Forum for South Africa is Tebogo Mashilompane. I appreciate you joining us here on the National Pulse.
11: No, thank you so much, Ashraf, and greetings to the listeners.
9: All right. I mean, so you're not very happy with the plans of action to be taken next. What do you expect?
11: Look, the plans, we've had plans before. We've listened to stories. We've listened to media statements and so forth. What we want is action. The issue of random shooting, people getting in places of entertainment or informal settlement and shooting people randomly, it's been happening. So what is the solution? We've seen the premier running around at some stage. There was a Mary Me issue in Soshanguve. The premier went there with blue lights and so forth and promised them heaven on earth. But nothing happened even today. So we are tired of talks. We want a solution to this particular problem. We want a thorough investigation. We want to understand why will people come and start shooting. And always is a quantum that enters a certain place and starts shooting people. So can't we be able to track down this problem and understand why are we having this problem every year? Because it's a yearly thing and it's seasonal. So why can't the resources be invested in that so that we can understand what is really the problem here?
9: Yeah. Well, I mean, you say, why can't we? That's why we're having the Madlanga Commission. I know it's not directly linked to this, but can you see there's been a complete breakdown in police servicing? There's been compromise after compromise all through. So maybe there's your answer.
11: Look, Madlanga Commission, yes, it's good, it's doing the work, but there are people paid to do the work. Police are getting salary every month. They've got their benefits. They're supposed to do the job. So we can't rely on Madlanga Commission for everything, because this thing happens in areas where there are police stations. So what is the duty of that particular police station where incidents happen around? But what we have always argued is that the police stations are not willing to go and service people in informal settlements. And we all know that informal settlements are a creation of a failed government, because the government has failed to give people proper stands. They fail to give people proper houses so that they can be structured properly. So the police also say, we are not going there. And that becomes a problem, because wherever there are community, you need to be there. You need to service that particular community. You can't say no because it's an informal settlement. It's an informal settlement of human beings. It's not an informal settlement of rotten potatoes. It's an informal settlement of human beings with visions, with dreams that have been shattered by the current system that we find ourselves in.
9: All right, so what's the practical solution here? You know, that, and I use the word practical, keeping in mind we have compromised policing services across the country. So like as you raise your issue, every other community listening will talk about problems in their communities and under policing and under resources and inept policing as that as well. What then is the most practical solution that's completely doable?
11: The issue of CPF, community patrol forums and so forth, they are there. But the problem is that they are being politicized. They are working with political parties. When people are supposed to be part of that, because we received these complaints before, where people are saying they don't want to put me in the CPF because I'm not a member of a certain political party. So until we deal with such things, then we're going to solve problems. Because when we have patrollers around, we are able to be to notice certain things, we are able to scare even other people from entering certain areas. But now when you enter such informal settlement, you'll never see a blue light. You'll never see patrollers. You'll just see people running around, moving around. You don't know whether they're illegal people or they're legal, where they're coming from, you don't even know. But the patrollers were going to make life very easier. But now the politicians and the political parties have hijacked these patrollers. That is one of the biggest problems.
9: How is the politicians and the political parties hijacked the patrollers?
11: Because there's a stipend. The councillor will be vouching for certain people. They'll be mobilizing people to vote or to for certain individuals so they can become part of that. And then they can get the stipend, and then they call it the job creation.
9: And I mean, you've got that. You've got the receipts to prove it. What I'm saying, you know, one thing is being turning a blind eye, the other is mobilizing, and they've hijacked, as you've said. You've got the receipts to prove it.
11: No, we can prove that, because these are the complaints that are coming. Even now, there are complaints that whenever there's this EPW jobs and stuff, they want to know where you are coming from, which political party. We've raised this issue before. We've raised the issue with the minister. We've raised the issue with the NEC with regard to the same issue, to say, why must you employ people because they belong to a certain political party? Because it's the councillors that recruit these people. And then when they recruit them, they put the regalia of that particular political party. And the people are forced to belong to a political party so that they can get this abnormal job, so they get 1,800, because people are poor, they are hungry, they will go for that. So it happens, and we have that proof. It's not the question of saying we are talking out of context. We have received that, and we have complained about it. We have written to the relevant authorities. Up to today, no response.
9: Okay, maybe you'll pass it on to my producers, that proof, so we can have a look at it. Just send it to Keys or Intabiseng Tebogo. Mashilampane, the national leader of the Forum for South Africa, thank you for your time here responding to the issue of the Cleveland shooting and another case of not enough being done. They want even more, and suggesting that we're losing this battle and there's compromises across the board. Response from you, most welcome. You have your fingers on the pulse.
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9: Right, we're going to get two further comments from you. I'm looking at, you know, Jeffrey York, who's been a correspondent for The Globe and The Mail in Canada as well, currently in Joburg, right? But he just tweeted saying South African government officials are gleefully tweeting about the anti-migrant violence in Belfast. It's very odd. They seem to think that anti-foreigner violence in one country is proof that South Africa's own xenophobic violence shouldn't be criticized. Classic whataboutism. Do you find a lot of that? Classic, rather talk about other people and blame them and then everything's okay. Something like that. Right, let's pick out comments from you, and there are many. There's one, relevant to the conversation we just had.
13: Ashraf, this is not in Cape Town. Graham Kotze, the investigative journalist, was interviewed by a sister station yesterday, you know, talking about illegal immigrants, you know, who are staying underneath the ground, various areas. I can mention Springs, Cleveland, blah, blah, blah. Eh? Is the ANC ready to govern? Is it governing by rhetorical gymnastics or strategic ambiguity? Ashraf, good day.
9: I think you know that rhetorical answer, I would think.
14: Good afternoon, Ashraf. Ashraf, I've told you yesterday that these guys, Bafana Bafana, our national team, is not going to win there because of the coach, you see. That coach took players who are tired. The Sundowns players are tired, I'm telling you. We're not going to win any game there, because, I mean, you could understand that those guys, they're just forcing their body. The body needs to relax. And as such, even now, I don't think in the next game, you could understand he's coming up with a lot of excuses as such, that this team won 10 games before they play with them. I mean, typical of a coach that undermined the black man, that and the African mentality. It's good men again.
9: Yeah, I don't know, but why do you have to say African mentality and black men? I mean, it could be a coach who doesn't believe his team is good enough. Statistically, they are not good enough, but I do think it comes across very poorly when you suggest that the gap is huge. On the other end, you're saying they're tired. I don't know what's your proof for them being tired, excepting Sundowns may have played another game or two extra more than others. All the other countries in the world have had the same thing. The league's just, and they're overworked, all players are. But on the day, they didn't just look tired. I think they just looked out of ideas completely. And that, I would agree, that the coach has a huge part to play, because he admitted that was a certain tactic that they put in place there, right?
15: Good afternoon, Ashraf. It's Rwanda from Japan. Ashraf, I hear you all crying about some of the African countries supporting Mexico. It's not new. You'll always say Africans help us during the apartheid. It's only 5 countries that help us. So how do you expect someone who couldn't help you in your hard time to help you when you are rejoicing? It's not going to be possible. They're going to be supporting US, UK, and Ireland, where they have been called aliens and being chased out by the barrel of the gun, because they have that mentality of the colonial masters.
9: But you think it's as really as bizarre as that? Look, I stand to be corrected. Even someone, and I'm sometimes with these tweets, you don't know how verified they are. John Obi Mikel, who played for Nigeria and for Chelsea, I think he's also making the point that he'd support Mexico. How does it get to that level? I mean, what mentality are we referring to there? But South Africa, as a country, not as a football nation, has got to come back and understand that it's like how many people feel about the USA. Think about why people think the way they think about the USA or about Russia or about Israel. And if you don't like it, ask yourself what those countries are doing and then look at it differently. Now there are questions being asked about South Africa. Understandably, we have to answer those questions and see how we respond. Right, let's get to the issue of that crime case, the drama of last year that we talk about with a child who was murdered 11 years old after this.
6: Conversations that you connect with and react to. 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
9: Okay, so the Joburg High Court, sitting in Palm Ridge, has heard how the murder accused Tiffany Meek alleged that the scholar transport driver was responsible for her son's disappearance. Meek is the mother, as you know. She's been on trial for the murder of her 11-year-old son, Jaden Lee Meek. That happened in May of last year. Dramatic story, indeed. Let's get up to speed with it, and maybe a reminder of what happened as well with Horisani Sitoli, the SABC News reporter, covering this story. Horisani, I appreciate you connecting once again on the National Pulse.
16: Hi, Ashraf. Good afternoon and good early evening to the listeners.
9: Absolutely. Perhaps just very quickly go back to what happened a year ago, very, very quickly, so we understand it.
16: The short and brief of it, you remember that the boy was reported missing. I mean, at the block of flats in Vlaaghoff, that side of Florida, west of Johannesburg, something that caused a huge public outcry. We've seen people coming all out in support of the mother. And then now the trial is on. We've heard of how now the case took a U-turn from the mother being a victim and now to be the accused of the crime. Ever since it started, we've seen the state calling different types of witnesses, actually, two of them. Today, we're expecting the driver that you've also spoke about in your introduction, we're expecting him to be there as a witness, but then because of some unforeseen circumstances, he couldn't make it. But one of the police officers who was there did take the stand, and then that she gave a testimony.
9: Okay, so what then happened today?
16: Actually, we heard of, you remember, let me just take it from yesterday, because a first witness started yesterday, which was the first police officer that attended to the lady. Here we're talking about Meek. He says she reported that the son was missing. So then you remember that the speed works most on a missing person, more especially on a child. The faster the police moves in trying to get into the bottom of it, it counts the most. So the police just did a dispatch and started to go look for the boy. The first place they went to, which of now we're moving into today, was at the residence of the Scholar Transport a driver. Here we heard of how the mother told the police that she suspects him, alleging that he did not bring the boy back at the property after school. But unfortunately, they say when they got there, the driver was very welcoming and then allowed them into the property, and then he agreed to be interviewed, and then also allowed them to search. After that, then they were convinced and gave them the time that he dropped the boy off at their property, which of they say later some the day security guards confirmed.
9: Okay, and I mean in this period, the mother who's been, you know, first the grieving mother, then arrested herself in terms of being a prime suspect. I mean, she's been arrested and in custody since then, right?
16: Yes, true that. She's been, I mean, now she just comes from the holding cells to appear. But she appears calm when she walks into the courtroom. She carries a notepad. Whenever the witnesses are taking the testimonies, she will be noting it down. And another interesting part of today's court case is that her mother, the mother of the victim, I mean the accused, she was in court. But then the defense, before we could start, they asked the judge to pause a bit so that they asked her to leave, because they indicated that as much as she's not listed as a witness by the state, but they would like her to be their witness. You remember that even when the matter was reported, when they reported the boy missing, she was there. We heard of that from the yesterday's witness, Constable Saeed, Mohammed Saeed, who says the mother of the accused was there. So those are some of the things that happened. And then when she walked out, they blew each other kisses from a distance.
9: You know, has it been determined what would be the motive for the mother, if we're looking at her as an accused, to actually killing her own child?
16: Not something that is known at this stage, when some people can only speculate that could have been an accident. But you remember that you are not guilty until proven guilty by the court of the law at this stage still. Hence, I think they're trying to poke some holes. And you see the defense as well. They are trying to use things like the times of the drop-off, which of they seem to be strongly about it, that the time given by the driver and the time that the police are presenting to the court, the two witnesses, doesn't seem to be in sync. So now I think there will be more witnesses, because when they postponed it, they say more witnesses are coming. So I think with the more witnesses, we expect maybe later on there will be forensic experts who will talk to how what they found on the body when they were doing their checks and balances, and also some of the people who expect the security guard that they are talking in question. We're hoping that we're likely to see the security guard coming, because what we heard today is that Sergeant Govini is saying that what she picked up, she began to suspect the mother at that time, but she couldn't take it. She spoke to her seniors about it, that seems like the mother is trying to hide something, because the mother, we understand that, tried to block the police, saying they shouldn't interview the security guard because the security guard smokes ganja, and then he's always sleeping. So, and then she even got to a stage where she raised her voice and trying to say, what does the security guard knows? So those are some of the things that we expect more people to come.
9: What happens next?
16: So next, it's court is going on recess, so administrative recess. So the nearest date that we could get is that in August. We are going there, but I think one thing that both the defense and the judges asked is for the state to call more witnesses in one day, because it seems like the testimonies and cross-examinations, they last for at least 2 hours. And we had the We had the defense saying actually their cross-examination only in the last 15 minutes. So they asked the state to bring as many people as possible so that maybe on a day you can have 3 to 4 witnesses testifying so that they can move up to speed to conclude the matter. And you remember, Ashraf, South Africa has a serious backlog of cases. So I think that request suits so many people good.
9: Okay, let's leave it at that serious battle with cases. Horisani Sitoli, SABC News reporter covering the story of the tragic death of 11-year-old Jaden Lee Meek last year, a year ago, May of last year, 13 months ago. Let's get to the news headlines. It's just gone 5:30.
0: Quick look at the headlines. The KZN Treasury says the days of ghost employees feeding off public funds are numbered. Police say they've arrested two men after the discovery of two bodies being illegally transported in a panel van in the Eastern Cape. And shares in SpaceX have started trading in New York, officially making Elon Musk the world's first dollar trillionaire. A full update at 6.
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7: Good afternoon. Heavy pressure on Pretoria's N1 North. A long weekend, potentially. You take Monday off. You've got 4 days starting today, and that is proving a very popular route to exit out of Gauteng. So really heavy from John Foster Drive right through to about Linwood Road. Also a lot of delay around Hutt Beesport Dam as well, I would think, with holiday makers. The 512 at Pekinwood and the 511 Central Hutt Beesport are very slow. Jervix N3 under pressure from Marlborough Drive down to Helden Ace. The bike one from Boysons down to Nasrec today, and the N1 jam from Buccleuch all the way down to William Mandela. N14 to Krugersdorp's Pinehaven crossing from Mulderstrip, quite slow as well. Still a big backlog into Durban for Comrades. Not only a long weekend, but Comrades Sunday, and the run into Durban via Marion Hill is so heavily congested, and it has been for literally hours. Cape Town, the breakdown out of town on the N2 at Bunga Avenue is being cleared, so things are starting to ease up there. Crash on Viking Way at Jake's Kerville, leaving the old Mutual and Pinelands area, across into Epping very slow, and big volume out through Somerset West. The N2 is slow all the way through to about the Onverwacht Road junction. With your traffic updates, I'm Rob Byrne.
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9: Well, I'll tell you what, it's been reflective around the World Cup and so much more, but that doesn't mean that's the only thing happening. There's a lot happening in the world this weekend. So let's get it, top of the agenda with Tumi.
5: Starting off with cricket this hour, the field is ready and the stakes are high as the Proteas women take on Australia at the ICC Women's T20 World Cup tomorrow. This will be one of the toughest challenges South Africa has faced, as going up against six-time world champions is definitely no easy task. Now, this clash presents an early opportunity for the Proteas women to make a statement within the group, while Australia remains one of the favourites for the title. South Africa arrives at the T20 World Cup with hopes of finally lifting the ICC trophy. Here's Proteas women coach Mandla Mashimbi.
17: I think the beauty of it is that I've got no prior experience playing against Australia. So obviously the players are the ones that have some experience, and obviously beat them in the semi-final or in the last World Cup. And I think, you know, for us, it was not about what Australia does. We were focusing on what we want to do. At the end of the day, we just need to make sure that we cover all our bases and we play cricket the way we want to play it. And the focus will be on us. The only competition we have in this World Cup is how well we play every game that we actually get a chance to play. That's the only competition we have.
5: Then in football, Bafana Bafana captain Ronan Williams says that the group has taken valuable lessons from their 2-0 defeat to host Mexico in the FIFA World Cup Group A opener yesterday.
18: Yeah, obviously, we didn't want to concede, you know, in the first 20 minutes. And that's exactly what happened. We wanted to settle the nerves, the anxiety, you know, and obviously at this level, you make a mistake, they'll punish you. And that's, you know, what happened in the first 20 minutes. But then, you know, we got into the game. We had a few, you know, caught them on the break a few times, but just our final pass let us down. But, you know, there's a lot of lessons to take. Proud of the boys, the effort, you know. We didn't stop. We kept fighting. So now it's to obviously analyze and see our mistakes and, you know, not give up. You know, there's still 2 games to play and we must believe. you know, and take the tough lessons, as difficult as it is, but try and grow.
5: Meanwhile, the United States begin their World Cup campaign today with a high-stakes clash against Paraguay at Los Angeles SoFi Stadium, the first finals games on U.S. soil in 32 years. Christian Pulisic leads a talented U.S. squad determined to prove themselves, insisting that they are able to compete with anyone and want to be a real force in this tournament. The match will be preceded by a Hollywood-style opening ceremony featuring Katy Perry and other stars. And U.S. Secretary of State Mario Rubio will attend, while President Donald Trump has said that he will be present at later games. In rugby, the Currie Cup First Division gets underway tomorrow, with defending champions Griffins opening their campaign away to the Border Bulldogs in East London. Two other fixtures sees the Leopards host the SWD Eagles in Potchefstroom, while Eastern Province travel to Kempton Park to face last year's runners-up, the Falca. Jacques Yuri's Griffins will be eager to bounce back from their SA Cup slump, while Dumisani Mahani's Bulldogs aim to show improvement. SWD under Henneke Meyer are chasing their first division crown since 2018, and the Falca, led by J.P. Immelman, will look to extend their winning streak over EP. The competition runs on a single-round format, with the top four sides advancing to the semifinals on the 18th of July, and the final set for the following weekend. Then three-time Comrades Marathon champion Tete Dijana says that he is taking a relaxed approach ahead of Sunday's Comrades Marathon uprun from Durban to Pietermaritzburg. Nicknamed Mr. Down Run after winning all three of his Comrades titles on the downhill route, Dijana says that he's feeling calm and confident as he prepares for a new challenge in his first Comrades Marathon representing Hollywood Athletics Club. The experienced ultra marathon star says that his preparations have gone well and that he's ready for whatever unfolds on race day. In tennis, this year's Wimbledon will feature a record prize fund of £64.2 million, a 20% rise on last year. The singles champions will each collect £3.6 million, around 78 million rand, while the first round losers are guaranteed £80,000, which is around 1.7 million rand. More than 6 million pounds, 130 million rand, has been allocated to qualifying up to 25%. And the increase comes as leading players continue to campaign for a greater share of Grand Slam revenues. With that said, it is a wrap from my side. Ke natumeng gapele, modimo ke.
9: All right, Jimmy, have a great weekend. It's a football weekend. It's a cricket World Cup weekend. It's so many other things. And we hope our teams do well. And, you know, we can have collective more than one team. I understand. That's how the way the World Cup goes too, right?
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21: June 16, 1976, 50 years ago, saw the battle between the book and the bullet that resulted into a lot of blood. South Africans, on this 50th anniversary, let us make sure that we don't see blood anymore from hands. Now it is time for us to be now using the book and the ballot to fight all that is against the democracy. that we fought for so much.
1: Different generations, different experiences. One South Africa, 50 years later, only on SAFM, leading the conversations that move us.
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9: Right, so Jimmy was in studio, you know, we like in two different studios, meaning he's like 15 k's away or somewhere there, you know, in a different studio completely, but he dropped off the Bafana top that he said he will organize for me, the green one, because green and gold is green and gold, if you get my point. So thanks for that once again, Jimmy, but let's get to the markets now.
22: Good afternoon, Ashraf. Good afternoon again to our listeners. The market certainly giving us a colorful afternoon to contend with. The Rand 16.30 against the US dollar, sub 22 against the British pound, sub 19 against the euro, and sub 11.50 against the Australian dollar. But the big news of the day, undoubtedly, the SpaceX IPO kicked off at 3.30. We expected a market cap of around 1.7 trillion US dollars at 135 rand a share. We got as high as north of 250 rand a share, meaning that at some stage the intrinsic market cap of SpaceX was north of $3 trillion on its first day of trade. It's since settled back to around the $200 a share level at the moment when I last had a look at it. That was the one side of the conversation that had markets very buoyant in the afternoon. The other side was of course, the conversation that Paswane alluded to a little earlier on when you caught up with him around the potential ceasefire, potential agreement with the United States and Iran. That has sent the oil price to below $87 a barrel. It has sent resource stocks up. It has sent a lot of confidence back into the market. If we look at the performance of international markets, the European markets all up more than a percent. Asian markets that traded earlier today, almost anticipating this, the Nikkei was up 2.8%, and all the other Asian markets were up more than a percent there as well. Our own local market, the gold price bouncing quite nicely back up to $4,200 a fine ounce, alongside the platinum pricing back above $1,700 and palladium almost at $1,300 once again. That meant that resource stocks were up 4.7% on the day's trade. Industrials were up 0.5%, financial stocks up 2%, the all share up 2.2%, the top 40 up 2.3%. This is a massive win going into the weekend. We know that, of course, this could be a volatile conversation by Monday if there is no agreement reached or if something does happen over the weekend. We'll keep an eye on that going into the weekend. We, for now, take the win that is a strong rand, a close in the positive on the equity front, and seemingly, according to Elon Musk and the NASDAQ, what was a very successful IPO, the biggest IPO in history. So we'll come back next week and see how all of these numbers start to digest in the market as markets make sense of what's happening. For now, Ashraf, back to you.
9: And Jimmy, if you, in case you didn't know, when it comes to service delivery, Jimmy Muyaha delivers. Now I know. Thank you very much. enjoy your weekend, in fact, right? No show at 6 o'clock. Enjoy your weekend. Thank you so much for that, right? By the way, quick one. When it comes to a different type of service delivery, we've chatted about Mama Joy before. Who was the most photographed, videoed South African over the last 2 days in Mexico City? There's your answer.
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0: from Durban. The Gauteng Traffic Police Chief Inspector Samuel Mashaba maintains that he received the tip-off from his so-called informant Tumelo Nqu, alerting him of the truck's movements. In 2020, Nqu allegedly informed Mashaba about a Pretoria North man who was involved in drug trafficking. The commission questioned why Mashaba did not forward that information to the relevant South African Police Service unit and instead chose to involve himself directly. Now, as far as the session that went today, the advocate Kumalo cautioned Chief Samuel Mashaba about how commissions of inquiry work.
1: Now, my last question is, Mr. Nqu, are you aware that he was found with large amounts of hard cash on him on the day in question?
2: I'm aware that he was found with 60,000.
1: 60,000 rands. Now, were you aware that he was carrying that amount of cash on the day?
2: I was not aware.
1: Did he tell you what that amount was for?
2: No.
1: Now that you know that he was carrying that much amount of cash, as a police officer, what do you think it was for?
2: Well, I wouldn't know, commissioners.
1: I'm going to say this, and this is the last thing I'm going to say. Commissioner Baloyi has a few questions to ask you. Many witnesses have come to this commission and they have said, well, you must prove these things beyond a reasonable doubt. That's not how commissions of inquiry work.
2: That was Mr. Mnisi?
1: Mnisi. I was not addressing him, Chair, but it might as well apply. And that is dangerous and it's a wrong approach to take because we are not a criminal court. We are a commission of inquiry. We don't prove things beyond a reasonable doubt. We look at all the proven facts, we balance probabilities, and in some instances, we connect dots and we draw inferences. You know, so we will look at the documents, look at what happened, look at all the statements, and we will draw conclusions from what we see in front of us. That's why it's important that when you are called upon to comment, you must do so, because where you've chosen not to comment, you leave it to us to draw inferences. And those inferences may be adverse to you and may have serious consequences. So the attitude that many witnesses have taken that the commission must prove beyond a reasonable doubt, that does not work here.
0: Right, and let's just conclude by this sound clip of Advocate Sesi Baloyi while effectively delivering a character reference on Samuel Mashaba.
3: A part I put to you for your comment that the appearances here is you a part of a criminal network, and you may possibly still be part of a criminal network that is involved in off the books. In fact, let me call it, not call it off the books subs operations, because it's a CPD subs operations. You are involved in unlawful activities, you personally, with Ms. Nqu, who, from the WhatsApp messages that we have seen, is involved in activities that involve drug trafficking. You are involved in involving other police officers in unlawful activities at Mr. Nku's instance and funded by Mr. Nqu. All of that, I want to say to you, suggests or gives appearances that you are part of a criminal network, or a network of criminals who deal in illegal activities that include drug trafficking, that include arrests of people without proper authorization at the airport. You wanted to arrest Kensani. That includes spying on people's vehicles. That includes you inquiring with investigating officers about exhibits because Mr. Nqu wants that. It places you very badly as being involved in a criminal network. And I would like you to comment. That's the impression I have right now, having listened to the evidence. And I'm putting it to you so that you can respond or comment.

0: you want to, and maybe I will recheck this my impression of it. If you don't comment, and I, in fairness to you, I have to say that to you, if you say I have no comment, then the last impression that I'm left with at the end of your evidence is that you are part of a criminal network that is engaged in the various activities that we have discussed. I stop there. You can comment if you wish. You have said you would like to comment, and I would like to hear your comment.
1: Thank you, Commissioners. Engaging with people like you have taught me that as a human being, you need to be careful who you deal with. You also need to learn more of, let me say, your work, and then, well, because of maybe that was said about me, might end up maybe give an impression that I am this wrong person. And I want to say to you, Commissioners, I am not that bad, or I'm not bad like how people perceive. You've shown me, I respect the fact that the engagement with you, Commissioners, gives me an opportunity to go and introspect. And I want to also, or I wish to also, clear Ms. Mazibuko, because that person I take as a mother.
2: Right, that's the wrap for the Madlanga Commission for the week. They'll be in action again. I say action, well, after the Tuesday holiday, so Wednesday it is. John Carricker will have, as he normally does, a whole review of the week coming up, and that happens imminently, right? To get us there, I need to hear from you. You're part of the Pulse community. What are you saying?
3: Is there ever a bad time for a good conversation? SAFM, leading the conversations that move us.
2: Right, let's get to some of your thoughts.
4: Afternoon, Ashraf. This is Ngxabisi Lwazi Cibala. The attitude and arrogance of Hugo Bruce will take us nowhere. And the unfortunate part is that he's got nothing to lose now. He's a Madala who's going to retirement, as he already told us that after World Cup, he's not coming back. When he saw that things were going well in South African football or with the Bafana, he became arrogant and became a soccer fan in South Africa, not a coach of the national team, and chose other teams and didn't like other teams and made sure that we know about it. Now we kept quiet. We are dealing with the consequences now. Thank you very much.
2: All right. But I mean, do you think he's got nothing to lose? I don't know. He's got a reputation to lose. If he messes up and they fall and they really mess up in the next two games, then yes, he's retiring. But like, surely he want to retire on the up. Why would he want to do that deliberately?
5: Good afternoon, Ashraf Uzweli from Durban. Whether other countries, whether the other 53 countries in our continents are supporting the opposition when South Africa plays, it doesn't really matter. What matters here is that we, as the citizens of this country, need to stand for the truth.
2: Okay, I think that it just got cut short. I'm not too sure. I get the sense of where you're going, but I don't know.
6: A very good afternoon to you, Ashraf. You know, after every AFCON, after every World Cup, it's the same old story. You know, what we fail to realize is that our grassroots levels, you know, at the grassroots levels, the training camps for the youngsters, there is no future because we've got no schools of excellence, nothing compared to the rest of the world. The problem here is you need to get rid of Danny Jordan and co. Put fresh blood, people who won, who know what a winning feeling is, the like of Lucas Radebe, Mark Fish, Neil Tovey, a few to mention, and let them run SAFA and you see how our football will come right. Like this, we are wasting our time. Danny Jordan and co never kicked a ball in their lives, but they are managing SAFA. Tells you a story. Thank you. Bye.
2: Okay, I don't know. They never kicked a ball in their lives. I mean, they could have kicked a ball at the park. That still does count, you know. But I get your point. There does need to be some change, not only to qualify for the World Cup. A nation of South Africa, we ranked 15 in the world after 96. Do you know that? 96, just before the 98, we ranked number 15. We can't be ranked number 60, which is where we are at the moment.
7: Good afternoon, Ashraf. This is PFM in Durban. Ashraf, a person who uses illegal channels and forges documents to enter the country is a criminal. And what do you do with the criminal? You arrest the criminal, or you call the police on the criminal, apprehend the criminal if you can, and call the police. And the police, what do they do? They arrest the criminal. Doesn't matter if the criminal is crying and say the is hungry or doesn't have a place to sleep. And what next? You send them back to their countries. This is not difficult. And the police have not been effective in doing that. Hence, the citizens have decided, okay, we are going to help the police. We are not going to break any law. We are just going to help the police. We have a lot of criminals here in Durban. And those criminals must be arrested and sent back to their countries. It's simple as that. It's simple as that.
2: Just send them back. And then?
8: Hi, Ashraf. This is Anonymous here. I would like to know if COSATU agrees with what has just been said, that they are encouraging foreigners to join unions using passports, that they are encouraging foreigners to come here on holiday and then get into jobs. I'd like to know if that is true, what has just been said.
2: Maybe it's an issue we need to be following up as well next week. Point taken. Don't know if they really are. Well, not going to admit it, are they?
9: Ashraf, good afternoon. It's Dooms from Waterfall in KZN. You know what chews my brain and my heart the most? It's the fact that whenever the African nations, many of them, they're having elections, and it's obvious that, no, man, something wrong is happening there. This is not right. Our own government goes there and says, guys, nice elections, keep going. They don't point out those issues and say, guys, you need to correct 1, 2, 3. Meanwhile, those same things are the ones that result in us having an immigration issue. So, do you see where the problem is? We are also part of the problem. We are saying, you guys, you're not fixing your problem. We are also causing that problem.
2: We are also causing it. Interesting.
10: Good afternoon, Ashraf. It's very surprising about these foundations. Please tell me, Ashraf, what is that the constitution and the rule of law of this country is going to do, which it failed to do in the past 2 years to protect the South Africans? I mean, the 40 illegal Malawian who were found in Pretoria have created 40 spaces for young South Africans to work. So this strategy is working. Let's keep it.
2: You think it's working? I tell you what, there's a comment from Leon Schreiber, who, as you would know, is the Minister of Home Affairs, and he's tweeted earlier on saying, Home Affairs increased deportations by 46% over the past 2 years. Our digital reforms, recording biometrics for foreigners through the ETA, replacing the defrauded green ID through tech, and building digital ID is rapidly enhancing capacity. Our commitment is to rule of law. And making the point again in terms of a post, Home Affairs is irrevocably committed to enforcing South Africa's immigration laws and restoring the rule of law. And to be fair to him, he's also one of the new guys on the block, because this problem didn't start like last week, and we know that not even a year ago, right? But listen, As we conclude with the show on a time where, again, there's been many other things we spoke about, but the two dominant themes has been Bafana Bafana's and the utter disappointment, not that they just lost, because I always tempered that, if you listen to me, this notion that people, you know, teams will just roll over for them. It's not going to be the case. But that they were so uninspiring is a huge cause for concern. That's one. Two more games to go. They have to get some results here. The second one is this ongoing theme of foreign nationals. And I'll tell you what, there is a case to be made for saying that these various groups who've protested, and some of them, and I say some, who are taking matters into their own hands and going door to door and person to person, which is not acceptable. But those that are putting it on the agenda and talking to us to say, be aware of what's happening in the townships, on the streets, are you really aware? I think that is an important point. So whereas vigilantism is out, making us aware is very important. And we have to say that the stats effectively confirm the point by the lack of inactivity that government and leadership for a long time has effectively turned a blind eye and not done enough to put a lid on what was bound to be a big, big, big problem. And in football terms, if the Azteca Stadium in Mexico houses 80,000 people, and if 90,000 people pitch up there, it's going to be tight. If 100,000 people pitch up in the same stadium, you know what's going to happen. That is a problem South Africa needs to resolve. Enjoy the weekend. We'll talk again on Monday, right? Here's Greg with the news at 6:00.

0: Thank you again, Ashraf. Enjoy the weekend ahead. A verification drive of KZN government employees and Elon Musk becomes the world's first trillionaire. Good evening. KwaZulu-Natal Treasury says the days of ghost employees feeding off public funds are numbered as the province backs a nationwide verification drive. From Monday next week, government employees will be required to verify their identity and employment details online using QR codes linked to their payslips. This process will run for 2 months. KZN Treasury spokesperson Nkosakwana Duma.
1: The verification of payroll recipients reinforces accountability, improves the integrity of employee data, and ensures that public funds are used responsibly. MEC Franzo Rogers adds that this supports government's commitment to building a capable and ethical state whilst reducing the ever-growing salary bill in the country.
0: Police say they've arrested two men after the discovery of two bodies being illegally transported in a van in the Eastern Cape. Police received information about a vehicle transporting bodies, which they found parked outside a supermarket. Upon searching the vehicle, police found two bodies wrapped in white bags. The driver said they were delivering bodies from funeral parlours in Cape Town. A third body, collected at a Nelson Mandela Bay funeral parlour, had already been dropped off when police stopped the vehicle. Police spokesperson Nabuntu Gantana.
2: An environmental health practitioner attended the scene and issued a fine of 1,000 rand each for not being in possession of a certificate of competence, a contravention of the National Health Act and Regulation R363. No formal criminal charges have been laid at this stage. The two recovered bodies were taken to a local mortuary in Nqanqaqo for safekeeping. Relatives have been summoned to identify the bodies. The two suspects remain in police custody.
0: The DA in the Northern Cape has raised concern about a 15 million rand pothole repair project in the Gamagara municipality. The party says the work is scheduled to be undertaken on roads that show no evidence of pothole damage. It's further questioned the appointment of a contractor, arguing that the municipality has its own repair team. The DA's Henriette Duplessis.
3: We are concerned that the project was not budgeted for and that an outside contractor was appointed from another province despite local capacity being available. The DA is closely monitoring the project, and if invoices are submitted to work on roads that are already pothole free, we will not hesitate to refer the matter to the relevant authorities for investigation.
0: The case against Tiffany Meek, accused of murdering her 11-year-old son Jaden Lee Meek, has been postponed to August on the Johannesburg High Court sitting in Palm Ridge. During today's proceedings, Police Sergeant Rita Ngubeni, the second witness, concluded her testimony after going cross-examination from the defence. She says Meek attempted to interfere with police interviews, including that of a security guard at the complex where she lives.
4: She says you said that you suspect that the security guard is intoxicated.
5: I would never suspect that, because the security guard appeared to me like he was sober. Actually, she's the one who said I must not listen to the security guard because the security guard is always sleeping, smoking ganja.
4: She says that it was a discussion. Both of you shared the same view.
5: No, actually, I was speaking to the security guard. She interfered. I stood in between. He said, don't listen to this man. This man is taking ganja. What do you know? What do you know?
0: Shares in SpaceX have started trading in New York and officially made South African-born tech billionaire Elon Musk the world's first dollar trillionaire. The initial public offering on the NASDAQ stock exchange is the biggest in history, valuing SpaceX at about $1.8 trillion. Speaking from SpaceX headquarters, Elon Musk discussed his motivations for launching the company. The top story this hour, the KZN Treasury says the days of ghost employees feeding off public funds are numbered as the province backs a new nationwide verification drive, which will run for the next 2 months. That's all from SAFM News for now. I'm Greg Kos.
6: On SAFM Tonight, we bring you the Friday Wrap of the Matlanga Commission, a comprehensive look at this week's developments at the Matlanga Commission.
7: 119 days, 11 weeks left until the final report, and the man whose name came up more times this week than any other, Major General Feroz Khan, Deputy Head of Crime Intelligence, currently on bail on precious metals charges, but not in the room. He has never been in the room. He tried, in fact, to make sure his electronic devices never made it into the room either. That application failed. His devices are now with the Commission. His WhatsApp conversations, including messages between himself, EFF leader Julius Malema, and a businessman named Mohammed Sayed, are being examined. And Khan is due to testify on the 1st of July. Between now and then, a week at the commission that put every allegation against him on the record from the mouths of the people who say they were there. Tonight, the general who isn't there and the people who are paying for his absence.
8: The commission has set aside several days for his testimony and he's expected to testify for as long as is necessary.
9: Your evidence from yesterday already, even the few things you've said this morning as well, they give me the distinct impression that you basically just accepted any and everything these complainants said to you.
10: While busy at the scene, a certain Indian male who was later known to me as General Khan of Crime Intelligence arrived with his crew, and all hell broke loose.
11: 50 years later, Youth Month, The Voices.
12: Each generation must, out of obscurity, discover its mission, fulfill it or betray it. Today's youth must dig through the obscurity to find their mission, their understanding of freedom and of politics. They must fulfill it or betray it. And that means the youth of today don't have to just accept what they are told. They must discover it for themselves. If it doesn't feel like freedom, then maybe it is not freedom.
11: Different generations, different experiences. 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
11: 90 years of trusted voices. 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If you've just joined us, this is SAFM Friday Wrap, reviewing the week's key developments at the Matlanga Commission.
7: Monday began not with testimony, but with legal withdrawal. Major General Feroz Khan had approached the Gauteng High Court on an urgent basis, seeking to prevent the commission from examining data retrieved from devices seized following his arrest on the 10th of May. He argued that the devices contained sensitive crime intelligence information, including details of undercover operations and matters affecting national security, and warned that unrestricted access could jeopardize investigations and place lives at risk. On Monday morning, he changed his mind. The commission had something to say about what comes next. Commission spokesperson Jeremy Michaels on the sidelines of Monday's proceedings on what Khan's withdrawal means.
8: The commission has set aside several days for his testimony and he's expected to testify for as long as is necessary until he is excused by Justice Madlanga. And his testimony is key to the commission's work, given the very serious allegations which have been made against him.
7: Investigators are also reviewing WhatsApp communications involving Khan, EFF leader Julius Malema, and businessman Mohammed Sayed. The commission did not elaborate on the nature of those communications, but the context is already on the record. From the Tshwane procurement evidence, from Nkosi's WhatsApp messages, from Brown Mokgosi's earlier testimony. The circle of names keeps contracting towards the same people. Monday also produced something more specific. Messages between a local businessman and a forklift operator communicating about the cocaine in the Aeroton container before it had been publicly seized. On Monday, the commission focused on messages allegedly exchanged between businessman Tumelo Nku and a forklift operator known only as Alpha. Four individuals were ultimately arrested in connection with the Aeroton cocaine case. Nku, Warrant Officer Murumo Mokgane of the Zinkosizwe Police Station, Warrant Officer Steve Bakule, a National Investigations Unit member, and Samuel Mashaba of Gauteng Traffic. The messages help explain what some of them were doing there. This is the exchange placed before the commission.
17: A screenshot of a computer display was found on the device. The screenshot reflected shipments information indicating that the consignment was scheduled to depart on 2021-05-30 and arrive in Durban Harbour on 2021-06-11.
12: And for that, can we go to page 16 of the presentation?
17: Yes.
12: And there it's another screenshot depicting a conversation between Alpha and Mr. Nku. Is that correct?
17: That is correct.
12: And in the first picture in that screenshot, because it's not legible, is that what it says there on the far right of the page? It gives the description. It's like a shipping manifest.
17: Yes, a computer screenshot that indicates the departure time of the vessel from coast West Africa.
12: And then it indicates where it will arrive and when it will arrive.
17: It will arrive in Durban Terminal Pier 1.
12: And so
9: the essence of what's illegible on the computer screenshot is what's reflected on the far right of page 16. The substance of it, not necessarily everything. Is that it or not?
17: That is correct.
9: Okay.
17: I can even maybe explain to say, this computer screenshot, commissioners, indicate that comes from the harbour itself. It's a property of Transnet, which means somebody from within Transnet captured this screenshot, forwarded it to this person.
12: To Alpha?
17: Yes.
7: A forklift operator, a businessman, messages about a cocaine shipment that was supposedly being seized rather than managed. Tuesday arrived with the week's most anticipated witness, someone the commission had been working to protect for over a month. Following an application by the witness citing fears that public exposure would get him or his family killed, Justice Madlanga had ruled that the witness would testify via audio link only, with media prohibited from broadcasting or publishing visuals revealing his face. Madlanga read the ruling into the record, quote, "The compromise underscores the constitutional principle that justice must not only be done, but must be seen to be done," unquote. That witness was Witness I, a senior Hawks Toms officer speaking in a voice without a face about things that powerful people clearly did not want said. Witness I's first substantive statement about the man at the center of the whole cocaine network, Vusimuzi Katanklala, who stands accused of being the kingpin of the so-called Big Five cartel. The commission had heard Matlala described as a fixer, a political patron, an alleged criminal. Witness I had a different starting point.
18: I know Mr. Vusimatlala as he was an informer that assisted Toms with tip-offs regarding several successful operations. The tip-offs came through Captain Falen Zungu, who worked at Toms. resulted in the permanent arrest of mostly wanted, feared and dangerous suspects. Skumbuzo Dlamini and James Mkwana, aka John Wick. I didn't know cases against Vusi Matlala when Captain Zungu was dealing with him as an informer, except later what was on the news and social media. The only thing which was known to me was that Kurt is a businessman having several companies. I've heard of the allegations that Mr. Vusi Matlala is using subs to eliminate his opposition. This is unknown to me as I never had an operation or been involved in an operation where Toms was used by any individual.
7: A police witness telling the commission that the man described as an alleged underworld kingpin was, from where he stood, an informant, providing tip-offs on successful operations. The commission didn't dispute the characterization. What it was interested in was what came after, specifically what happened when Matlala's informant relationship collided with a major cocaine bust in an industrial suburb of Johannesburg. Witness I was at that scene, and when he arrived, a general was already there who had no business being there at all. Witness I led the South African Narcotics Enforcement Bureau at the time of July 2021 Aeroton bust. He told the commission that Major General Khan inserted himself into the operation despite not being part of the investigating team. A report by IPED found it was improper for Khan to be at a drug bust scene as he is an intelligence officer. This is Witness I describing the moment that Khan arrived.
18: I questioned members there why the bags of drugs are in police baggy, and explanation I received was that when they opened the truck, the bags fell from the truck. That's why they were kept on police bag. While still being briefed, I observed a general from the intelligence division, later known to me as Major General Khan, who did not introduce himself to the attending members, issuing instructions that those who located the truck containing drugs should be detained. One of the suspects, the driver, who was already detained by the members, was released from custody by Major General Khan. The truck that contained the drugs was never booked at Boysen's Police Station SAP 13, but kept at station until it was collected by OWN. The scene was never handed to me. As observed, General Khan just hijacked and took over the scene by directing that the first people to scene, namely Warrant Officer Mogane, must get inside the black buggy by driver's seat and sit there and to never come out. As surprised by directive of General Khan, I learned later that it was a strategy or means to label Warrant Officer Mogane as trying to run away from scene.
7: An intelligence officer pulling rank on a narcotics officer at a drugs bust, on a scene where he had no mandate to be. The IPED report said it was improper. That report, as the commission would hear later in the week, was deeply itself inadequate. But first, a meeting at a hotel in Sandton in January of this year where someone tried to make the problem go away. Khan had been charged internally and was facing disciplinary proceedings over his role in the Aeroton drug bust. According to Witness I, the alleged approach took place in January 2025 when he met Brown Mokgotsi and a crime intelligence member at the Houghton Hotel in Sandton, a meeting facilitated by Matlala. What was offered at that meeting was direct.
18: At the meeting in the hotel, I was directed to go by the couches next to the reception of hotel. I was surprised to find it was Mr. Brown Mokgotsi and CI member. I also know the CI member as we worked together at the DSO Scorpion before it was disbanded. I immediately suspected something sinister to come out of this meeting. I learned later that the meeting was recorded. I decided to play along. The CI member said they needed to fix things, meaning me making a statement clearing Major General Khan at the disciplinary hearing in respect of the drug bust at Eraton. I refused and told him I couldn't change my statement as that would amount to perjury and I could be charged on that. I asked why I should do that and for what purpose. The CI guy said that I will get a bag and they will facilitate for me to get a promotion at work if I help Major General Khan.
7: A bag of money, a promotion, in exchange for clearing a general of a disciplinary hearing. The commission heard all of this on Tuesday, and at the same time, it was also examining the IPID investigation that would have held Khan accountable in the first place. IPID Assistant Director of Investigations, Takalani Zelda Maposho, testified that a warning statement had been issued from Khan in 2023, and Carter then indicated that he wanted more information from IPID before complying. Those who had lodged complaints against Khan and other police officers for their conduct at the Eraton scene were not interrogated. The commission chairperson had a view of the quality of the investigation that produced these results. Justice Madlanga to Maposho at the standard of the IPED investigations into the Eraton bust.
9: Your evidence from yesterday already, even the few things you've said this morning as well, they give me the distinct impression that you basically just accepted any and everything these complainants said to you, which is what then led to the recommendation you made in the end. You accepted without questioning whatsoever. Your comment?
19: Not really that we just accept information as it is. Hence, we obtain few statements.
9: It doesn't matter piling up statement after statement if you are not critical in what you are doing or without what you are doing. It doesn't matter. You may pile up a thousand statements.
19: I agree, Commissioners.
9: Sorry?
19: I agree.
7: A flawed IPED investigation, a bag of money offered to suppress testimony, a general who called the officers at the scene Tsotsi police. And on Wednesday, witness I returned to court with a supplementary statement because overnight, after his Tuesday testimony, something had happened. He had received calls. His own colleagues, he said, were warning him that what he had said had made powerful people unhappy, and they had a plan. They were going to expose something witness I had never disclosed, something that, he said, he hadn't thought was relevant. The fact that for the past 2 years he had been living in Vusi Musi Kat Mthlala's house. Witness I told the commission that he was mugged on 2021, his pistol stolen, his family was under threat because of a serious case that he was investigating. He had had to relocate. The contact with Mthlala had been facilitated by Captain Filani Zungu, a member of the Hawks Toms unit. This is witness I's disclosure of where he was living and for how long.
18: Fearing that my home had been compromised, I was trying to think of a solution to ensure that me and my family are safe. Captain Zungu had a similar fear. He warned that I was injured and that the group may come back and finish the job. He then suggested that I relocate temporarily and that he will arrange the house for me. He then took me to a house. I did not know at the time whose house it was. I only found out during the course of my stay that the property belonged to Mr. Mthlala. At the time, this did not concern me because I knew Mr. Mthlala as a businessman. During my stay, I did not meet or talk to Mr. Mthlala. This is consistent with what I testified yesterday, I have had no direct communication with Mr. Matlala until I met him with Captain Zungu and Brigadier Mokoena, as mentioned in my statement.
7: A Hawks narcotics officer living for 2 years in the home of the man who is the subject of one of the Commission's core investigations. Witness I's explanation that he didn't know Matlala was a criminal when he moved in, that he found out later that he didn't think it was relevant to his testimony, created immediate credibility problems. During his stay, Witness I was allegedly given a bag containing money, passed on through Mokgotsi as compensation for a favour connected to his stay at the house. The only reason he was telling the Commission any of this was because someone was about to tell them first. Witness I in his supplementary statement on the calls he received overnight and what they told him about the plan to discredit him.
18: I did not disclose this in my statement or during testimony because I didn't think it was significant, because during that time I did not talk, meet or communicate in any way with Mr. Matlala. However, yesterday after my testimony, I received a number of calls warning me that the seniors are not happy with my testimony. One of my members informed me that there is a plan to disclose my stay at Mr. Matlala's house as a way of discrediting me. I considered the warning important and deemed it a threat to shut me up and or discredit me. I therefore thought it important to bring this issue to the Commission's attention and to disclose fully what happened during the time I resided at Mr. Matlala's house.
7: By Wednesday afternoon, the Commission had moved to a new witness, Chief Samuel Mashaba, the Chief Provincial Inspector of Gauteng Traffic, one of the four officers arrested at the Aeroton scene. He had read his statement into the record, and his account of what happened when Major General Khan arrived at the scene was, if anything, more vivid than witness eyes. Mashaba accused Khan of interference, stating that Khan didn't receive a briefing from them. He also said the scene fell into chaos once Khan arrived. Warrant Officer Mokgani, who had already testified about the scene in May, told the Commission that Khan called them Tsotsi police. This is Mokgani's account of what moment back in 12th of May.
10: While busy at the scene, a certain Indian male who was later known to me as General Khan of Crime Intelligence arrived with his crew, and all hell broke loose. As he started giving instruction, he asked who was the driver of the black Nissan Bugatti, and I told him I was the driver. He then ordered me to go sit in the Bugatti. I did as instructed, and he, General Khan, started calling us Tsotsi police and said he is going to teach us a lesson. I was not even allowed to move and talk to my colleagues, not even to go to the toilet. I was escorted different police officers. Among the Colonel Mawaso came to interview me and explain to him how I got information and came to the scene. I was also interviewed by Brigadier Sekgobela, and later a certain gentleman who introduced himself as Captain Sibula placed me under arrest. Photos were taken of me while seated in the car. As a result of General Khan's unprofessional behavior and obstruction, the driver, Brighton Mtembu, who was already placed under arrest, was released. The lady called Jolene and Cornelius were no longer cooperative. Information on who the receiver was no longer pursued, as we were now considered a suspect.
7: Tsotsi police. That's what a major general called the officers who had been running a drug bust operation when he arrived uninvited and took command of a scene that he had no authorization to be at. On Thursday, Mashaba faced cross-examination, and the Commission returned to a question that had been circulating for 2 days, whether the people who complained about Khan's conduct and who were subsequently arrested were actually the intended targets of the operation, or whether they were, as they claim, attempting to take credit for somebody else's work. Mashaba in cross-examination on Thursday on the version that he and the others weren't attempting to steal the drugs, but were instead the victims of a Hawks operation designed to erase their involvement and claim the credit.
20: The arrival of Boises Sector Bugatti, we spoke to them. They said, guys, we are attending to a complaint that there's a hijack or you guys are bogus. Can you please identify yourselves? We identified ourselves. And then they were happy. And they spoke to their control room in our presence that there is no hijack. These guys are genuine, are not bogus cops. So everything is in order. Plus, already the driver of the truck is going to be arrested. So the argument that is being said was that there was a misunderstanding between us and them, that where are we going to detain or where are we going to book the consignment.
7: Witness I's testimony was also described as marred by inconsistencies, including his inability to state why he assumed he should have taken over the Ayrton drug bust scene rather than the Hawks. The Commission's not yet in a position to adjudicate between the two versions. What is on the record is this. Four people were arrested at the scene and subsequently released when the charges were withdrawn. The case has since been reopened, and the IPED investigation that was supposed to assess all of this, the Commission found serious shortcomings in that too. Maposho was further questioned about her assessment of the handling of the crime scene by the three officers who were first at the Ayrton scene, Makhane, Bakula and Mashaba, who evidence showed didn't handle the evidence in accordance with the SAPS national instructions, thereby compromising the crime scene. The commissioner wanted to know whether that constituted criminal behaviour. This was Maposho's answer and the commission's response to it.
19: Surely they've never even maybe attended the crime scene management.
9: Would that not tell you then that perhaps people who have better knowledge, who come in and say, get out of the way, were not necessarily defeating the ends of justice?
19: Yes, if the police took over the crime scene, not
9: they just say, you bumbling lot, just get out of the way, let us do a proper job of this. Would that not have told you that those who came later were actually the people who were doing what ought to have been done?
19: Yes, Commissioner. However, the conduct of not knowing how to handle a crime scene does not necessarily make it a criminal offence.
9: I'm not suggesting that it is. Okay. That's not what my question is suggesting to you.
19: The thing is, the police who came, the Hawks who came later to come and handle the scene, did not only handle the scene, they also arrested these people.
9: So the only problem that leads to the charge of defeating the ends is because they were arrested. Not so much that something wrong was done with regard to what ought to have been done. Not so much that. Yes. Just because they were arrested. That's the issue. I'm not suggesting, by the way, that it is right or correct to arrest someone who should not be arrested. That's not what I'm suggesting.
19: Okay.
7: Evidence before the commission suggests that the flawed IPED report triggered a chain reaction that ultimately shielded Khan from internal accountability. An investigation that didn't interrogate the complainants. A warning statement request that Khan delayed for 2 years. A conclusion that procedural failure at a drug bust scene is not criminal. All of it adding up to a general who faced no serious internal consequences for 4 years, while the people who complained about him were arrested, had charges withdrawn, and had those charges reopened. And on Friday, the commission waited once more for a different general. General Sonona's legal team raised further objections today, and this is now the fifth time this appearance before the commission has been disrupted, postponed from 8th of May to the 1st of June, now to an undetermined date, and now again. This week produced one of the most remarkable character studies the commission has seen. a Hawks officer testifying in audio only, no face, no name, who came to say that a crime intelligence general hijacked a drug bust, was offered money to protect him, and refused, was subsequently living in the home of the man the commission was investigating, and then received threatening phone calls after his first day of testimony. Every part of that story implicates a different institution. The Hawks, crime intelligence, IPED, the police's internal disciplinary system. And at the center of it, every time, the same general. Not in the room, not on the record, not yet. It's Youth Day on Tuesday. The commission doesn't sit on Monday and Tuesday. When it returns, there'll be 10 weeks left. The clock and the commission are now running at the same speed. One of them is going to have to slow down.
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21: All right, let's analyze what has happened over the last week. 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What do you make of the week's Matlanga Commission? 0614 104 107. Let's start with talking to Tebogo Mashilampane, Forum for South Africa leader. What do you make of what happened this last week, Tebogo?
22: Yeah, good evening to you and to the listeners. You see, we've seen one of the interesting character, the name just disappears like that. Mashaba, yes. Very interesting character, a man who anybody can see that is lying, a man who says, I don't recall, I don't remember, I don't want to say anything about that.
21: Yeah.
22: But when you look at the sequence of events, you realize that it's part of the very same thing. So I think he should be arrested, that man. He should be suspended, if not yet. And he must be arrested because there's a lot that he knows and he's not willing to give to the commissioners.
21: You think guests would have learned by now? Because you know, we've seen this a few times where people come in with the I don't recall defense, and it doesn't seem to be working with these commissioners.
22: It's not. Because I like the posture of the commissioners, because even if you say that, they smile at you.
21: Mm-hmm.
22: And but I liked what Commissioner Baloyi also at the end summarized him, telling him exactly who he is. He's been there and there. She's telling him the honest truth about him, the truth that he is denying, but the commissioner is able to tell him that you are in all these things. You are part of this sequence. So you cannot absolve yourself from this thing. So that's how I'm painting you. So I think that was brilliant. And also to tell him straight that we know that you are guilty, but of course we are not a court of law, but they will tell you what we know in terms of evidence. And I like how they presented that to him.
21: Then there were these WhatsApps and Threema messages where Mashabo allegedly asked for 20,000 rand after meeting a syndicate intermediate. What do you make of that?
22: Look, that one, we know it's money to massage him. He has done the good work and then he must receive money. There are certain things you can't run away from. I mean, 20,000 is not just giving somebody 50 rand for cold drink. It's a lot of money. And somebody cannot just give you 20,000 and say, no, it's my brother, thank you. We are not kids. And the man is guilty. You can even see from his eyes, the way he's speaking, his posture. He's so scared. You can see the way he's breathing. One will conclude that, yeah, we got you now. So we can see that he's been paid the money, and then at least from what Ngwe said, that no, will make your life better. So how do you make somebody's life better? For what? I can't just decide now and say to somebody, take this money, or somebody just approaches me and say, I want to make your life better. For what? The person must benefit something from me. So that is what is happening currently.
21: We got a minute to squeeze this in. Why is the commission focusing so intensely on this irregular chain of custody and the lack of proper policing during that raid in Aeroton?
22: I couldn't get that properly.
21: I was saying, why is the commission focusing so intensely on the irregular chain of custody and the bad policing at that raid in Aeroton?
22: Yeah, no, because that's where the real deal is. That is why they are trying to put his attention to, and they're interrogating him in that fashion so that they can point to him. But obviously, he's not willing to give them what they want. But they are saying to him, "We have evidence. We understand. We're asking you this question just to clarify or to assist the commission." But end of the day, these people knows what actually transpired. Because obviously, if people can be able to get your WhatsApp messages, mm-hmm. your communications, they know the truth, but they don't want to judge you without you coming and presenting yourself. So that is why they're trying to push him to that level. And also the fact that he's not a police person, but he's involved in the police raids and so forth. So that on its own is questionable. Why is he involved in such particular duties of the police, the traffic officer? Why is he not focusing on giving people tickets on the street, drink and driving and stuff, but focusing on the duties that do not belong to him?
21: All right, we need to leave it there. Teboho Mashilampane, thank you very much. Forum for South Africa Leader. Up in a moment, we're going to talk about criminology and the drug trafficking perspective from a criminologist.
2: In case you missed it,
3: Bafana may be beaten, but do we have a reason to hope, Si? I certainly hope we do. Can we keep our hope alive? In Luther. The words of King Luther Vandross.
4: Thank you, Luther, for keeping the faith in us. And somewhere this morning, Bafana fans are keeping the faith as well. I mean, listen, the coffee's strong, but you know what? The faith is stronger.
2: That was National Briefing with Kathy Mutlatlana. 50 years later, Youth Month, the voices.
12: Each generation must, out of obscurity, discover its mission, fulfill it or betray it. Today's youth must dig through the obscurity to find their mission, their understanding of freedom and of politics. They must fulfill it or betray it. And that means the youth of today don't have to just accept what they are told. They must discover it for themselves. If it doesn't feel like freedom, then maybe it is not freedom.
2: Different generations, different experiences. One South Africa, 50 years later, only on SAFM, leading the conversations that move us. Bringing clarity to the week's proceedings, this is SAFM.
21: All right, let's talk about the police involvement in criminal activity. Maybe a bit of the psychology behind that with Dr. Tinyiko Ngoveni, Chair of the Department of Criminology at UNISA. Doc, thank you very much for joining us. When you look at the testimony out of the commission this week, we aren't talking about a roadside bribe. We're talking about big senior officials organizing multi-million rand crime scenes. How did these high-ranking law enforcement officials cross the line into becoming an active operator of a cartel?
23: Thank you, John. Good morning to you and your listeners at home. Let me indicate that I'm from Department of Criminology and Security Science.
21: And Security Science,
23: Yeah, but John, let me

0: that you can have a platform to address yourself accordingly. So that's what we're experiencing at the moment. But this is not something new. You know, it evolves from constable, sergeant, colonel, where people sometimes you get, when you look to these promotions, you ask yourself, how come that somebody was promoted twice in a year and now the same person is involved within the Matlanga Commission? So those are the questions that we need to ask ourselves. But it's not surprising, John, and I can tell you that the likelihood that it has been spread across the provinces, across the region, it is there.
1: Mm. In your research, this rot that you're talking about, how much of that is just greed compared to almost an institutional culture where officers feel untouchable?
0: Yeah. You know, it's like sometimes when you want to contact the research within this institution, that's what I've also observed, that you hardly find top management willing to give you a platform to discuss with them about crime within their space. You can send emails and emails until you feel like, okay, seems like I cannot get help at all. But they feel untouchable at the end of the day because they are entitled. They have the mandate to command whatever under their subordinates within their units. So as I still emphasize, the personality that they have, not surprised. You say, I just say, thank you, Mukunazi, that you gave us something, a platform to see what is happening within our criminal justice system, John. It is overwhelming, and I can tell you, when you listen to this top management and subs, where they give their testimony, it's like, it's, for them, it's like, I don't lose anything. Even if I don't get my pension, I can still survive. They don't want to come out and explain, and then sometimes they are scared because they have eaten more than what they can chew at the end of the day. We can blame them not to give those evidence, not be truthworthy, trying to give left when asked for the right. But they are deep within the criminal syndicates. They have been captured to the core that they rather go to jail than give out the truth of the matter.
1: They were talking about side hustles between officers and suspects. Can you explain how these modern syndicates profile and target law enforcement officials?
0: John, I think to me, like you and I, when we wake up and go to work, report on duty, on time, this and that, we do research to improve our workspace. The syndicate also apply the same, more than us actually. They study us from the beginning to the end. If it is the police, they know who's the station commander, who's reporting behind, under them. Who are these people? How good they are financially. They can even go to that extent to tell that, oh, actually they're struggling. This one is paying the bond of 3 million or 1 million and is struggling. So they know how best they can capture these people. You are struggling financially. They came to you and then give you a certain amount. They can access your account and pay on your behalf when you see that this installment has been settled. You don't know who paid on your behalf. But they know very well. They don't just operate. They study us, they profile us, and they see who to get hold of this person. As soon as they come, John, they come with a bag of 1.5 million in your room, leave you there, they go out. In that order, you can capture you. So it's not surprising at all. That's why, John, you ask yourself, why we always talk about the lifestyle audit, but we're failing to implement it as if it's something very difficult.
1: Yeah, and when we watch this commission and we see this kind of, like a crime scene manipulated by the very officers sent to secure it, what kind of damage does that have to our trust in the police? That's the phone lines going out. Apologies for that. I was talking to Dr. Tinyiko Ngubeni, Chair of the Department of Criminology and Security Science at UNISA. We're hoping to get him back, or we'll talk to Kolefolo Rakubu later on, as the professor at Tshwane University of Technology and a qualified criminologist. Hopefully we'll get them on. I see some voice notes come through as well. 0614104107 is the number. Your views on what has happened in the last week of the commission, and that question that's lingering in the back of every questions that I do when I talk to our experts is, what sort of trust do you have in the police? 086-000-2032, or you can WhatsApp 0614-104-107.
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3: 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Inspectors were out there, police were out there. 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
3: appointed,
4: if that
3: I've
4: was
3: been
4: the
3: out
4: case.
3: There, but I want

0: No. Let me continue.
1: I want to come there.
0: We can't ignore the protests that are going on in the country. We're a government that listens, we're a government that can see what is happening in the country. That's why there's intensification now.
2: Jomo Sibiya, Deputy Minister of Labour.
3: That was National Briefing with Kathy Mutlatlana. 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
5: All right, phone lines are back. Talking to Dr. Tiniku Ngoveni, Chair of the Department of Criminology and Security Science at UNISA. Doc, we got interrupted when we were talking about how the syndicates get into these law officials. But part of the issue as well is they have these access to logbooks, pings, uniforms. Does that mean our state infrastructure is just being rented out to those with the criminal intent?
6: Yeah, John, let me tell you, as I'm saying, we could talk about the sophisticated crime of some kind in all angles. When you talk about cash and transit waste, drugs, smuggling of cars, explosives, you can tell that these people, like, they have the information at hand. Their pathway has been prepared in everything. That's why they become successful at the end of the day. But as I've said before, to say, look, they don't just commit crime, they syndicate. They study, they profile and control to say, now we have a way out in terms of this. Everything is in order. We can take these drugs from Brazil to South Africa, wherever we want it to be. We're going to succeed because now everything has been settled. So it's not something surprising to me. John, as I was saying, to say, we always talk about the lifestyle audit, but we find it difficult to implement it. When you look to the likes of Sergeant Gosi, those who used to work close to him, they can tell that, look, his attire, the type of cars that he was driving, was something questionable. But no one was questioning that. No one reported it anywhere. Where we have our sister took a trip to London of $3 million. No one is questioning that. How possible? Who is this person? You see, that's where we are. And John, the danger is that you capture the top management, you are done. Meaning those on the ground, they have to listen to the instructions, the command of the commanders. Go to the scene, do this and this, and they tamper with the evidence to such extent that even if you confiscate these drugs, at the end of the day, no one will be arrested because the scene itself has been tampered from on the go. You see, and it is a deliberate move to do that because they know that our messenger has been arrested. Let us tamper with the scene so that he or she can be released. And when you release the person, it means you cannot even want to know the evidence of what transpired.
5: And the judge will say. Sorry, okay. It almost seems as if they're setting up scapegoats as well. That's how clever they are. It's not just taking it, but it's setting up other individuals to look as if they were involved. It's so complicated.
6: It is very complicated, John. And that's what I'm saying. You get first baptized, now you are with them. You have eaten enough to such extent. They'll tell you, look, you can go to jail. We can still take care of you and your family. You see, we can try to work with the criminal justice system so that you get lesser sentence, you get out. Life still goes on. We have seen those type of police officers, even when they are out from jail, they are still living a luxury life of some kind. We know about those type of things. That's why, John, in this commission, you hardly hear police coming out explain exactly what transpired. They will tell you this and that, and you can tell them. Let us protect as much as we can. At the end of the day, even if I get dismissed, I can still survive.
5: The president has ordered the special task team to investigate these officials immediately, but is that the police just policing themselves?
6: Yeah, it's the police policing themselves. You have seen even the IIP, where sometimes they just don't go extra mile in terms of their investigation. And then now they agree to say, look, no, they were faulted. We should have done this and that, and they didn't do enough. But again, how can you police yourself or investigate yourself, knowing that, John, you investigate me because now the issue's with me, but I know the dirty linen of yours than mine. You see? So it will be like, come and investigate just for mere sake of investigating. Some they will be dismissed because now their matter is already in the public domain. Even if you want to protect them, you can't get that space, the likes of Shibiri, you see.
5: Does this week's evidence show failure in crime intelligence structures? I mean, this is what you're pointing out, right? It's just the complete lack of knowledge. Nobody's identifying the bad guys.
6: Not lack of knowledge per se, John. Some of this is the deliberate move. Right. You can see that all these structures, they were on the crime scene, they were going there to fight amongst themselves. Intelligence, police, metros, this and that. Instead of waiting together to say, let us put the aside strategies, what do we do now onwards? They get in there, they start to push one another to get access of what the crime scene. And then you ask yourself, what is this all about? The intelligence, what is their duty in the crime scene per se? Because the intelligence, they gather the information and they alert the police to say, this is what's going to happen. And the police take charge. But when you see someone from national intelligence being on the crime scene, even giving instructions, this and that, you start to ask yourself those questions. But now comes the new phenomenon of seeing a side hustle. Mm. Everyone is hustling, John. And that's the reason, John, when you look to this type of crime that is affecting our country, we are not winning at all. Drugs, car syndicates, human trafficking. You can catch in transit days. When they do these crimes, these criminals, they become successful at the end of the day. Mm. And you ask yourself how intelligent they are that they can surpass our national intelligence time and again. It's just because even these institutions, they've been captured themselves. Mm. We have individuals there who are servicing the criminals at the end of the day.
5: Do we need a whole independent anti-corruption overhaul?
6: Yes, very difficult question. Remember, we used to have Scorpion. We became excited and disbanded Scorpion. Now we came with the Hawks.
5: Yeah.
6: The same Hawks, the management, they are all already involved in serious crimes. John, if it was in politics, I was going to say, let us disband and relax. But unfortunately, in police, you cannot disband the entire police unit from constable and say, apply. Even the constitution will not allow us. The issue of Department of Labor will not allow us. But look, we're in a serious danger as a nation because we still have the good police officers within. But I believe most of them, they're scared to do the right thing.
5: We're going to have to leave it there. Dr. Tinyuku Ngoveni, thank you very much. Chair of the Department of Criminology and Security Science at UNISA.
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7: Hey, John, good evening. I must say, Friday evening, excellent summary of the week's events. Reminded me of the squad cars we used to listen to at 7:15 to 8:00. On the radio, so excellent. I just got a copy of the last episode of the Squad Cars show. So excellent entertainment. Thank you.
5: Yeah, the difference is Squad Cars was fiction. This is non-fiction. Let's wrap it up. What did we learn from the last week? First of all, a flawed IPED investigation can shield a general from accountability for 4 years. That's not a system failure. That's a system working exactly as someone intended, as we heard from the doctor. A witness receives threatening calls the night after the first day of testimony. The commission isn't just investigating corruption. It's operating inside of it. And Sonona has now been postponed 5 times. Delay is not a side effect of this process. For some people, delay is the process. Still ahead, Karim is due on the 24th. Sonona has a new date to be confirmed. Khan's devices are open. The commission now has his WhatsApp conversations with Malema, with Said, with everyone else in there. What those messages say will shape everything that follows between now and August. We will find out soon enough.
4: The testimony, the questions, the implications. That wraps up this week at the Mahlanga Commission. Join us again next Friday.

0: Court ruling in Cradock 4 case in a verification drive of government employees. Good evening. The families of the Cradock 4 have welcomed a court ruling by the High Court in the Eastern Cape ordering the Department of Defence to hand over unredacted documents linked to the Cradock 4 case within 5 court days. The ruling follows an urgent application brought by the families of the late anti-apartheid activists after the department failed to comply with an earlier court order to disclose the records. Judge Tami Beshe found that the apartheid-era documents could be crucial to the reopen inquest into the 1985 killings of Fort Galata, Matthew Goniwe, Sitkelum Klauli and Sparum Konto, Cradock 4 family member Lukanya Galata.
1: We think it's an incredible indictment on the state that once again we as the families were forced to have to seek the court's help just so that we could get documents that the court had already ordered. I think the state must stop playing this game of hide and seek. We as the families, we want truth. We are entitled to that truth. And it is the state's responsibility to give that truth and justice to us.
0: The KwaZulu-Natal Treasury says the days of ghost employees feeding off public funds are numbered as the province backs a nationwide verification drive. From Monday next week, government employees will be required to verify their identity and employment details online using QR codes linked to their payslips. This process will run for 2 months. KZN Treasury spokesperson Nkosakona Duma.
2: The verification of payroll recipients reinforces accountability, improves the integrity of employee data, and ensures that public funds are used responsibly. MEC Franzo Rogers adds that this supports government's commitment to building a capable and ethical state whilst reducing the ever-growing salary bill in the country.
0: A man has been arrested in connection with a shooting incident in Yanga bus terminal in the Cape Flats, which claimed the lives of 2 women and left several others wounded. Police spokesperson Wesley Twigg says officers arrested the man on charges of murder and attempted murder.
3: The suspect made his first court appearance in the Athlone Magistrates Court, where the case was postponed until 19 June 2026 for a formal bail application.
0: The trial of 3 men accused of stealing more than $500,000 from President Cyril Ramaphosa's Palapala farm in Limpopo has been postponed to August in the Modemelo Regional Court. Accused number 1, Emanuela David, remains in custody, but his 2 co-accused are out on bail. Presiding Magistrate Peter Mantate.
4: The trial is now postponed until the 5th of August. Number 1,
0: Number 228 Ghana nationals repatriated from Ivory Coast have arrived back home in the capital Accra following a mass demolition of buildings by Ivorian authorities. Ghana says it's repatriating a total of 327 nationals. According to the Ghana Ministry of Foreign Affairs, arrangements are in place for the remaining 199 individuals to return tonight. The affected nationals had been residing in communities impacted by the demolition exercise and became stranded after losing their livelihoods and lacking the means to secure other accommodation. The top story, the families of the Cradock 4 welcomed a court ruling by the High Court in the Eastern Cape ordering the Department of Defence to hand over unredacted documents linked to the Cradock 4 case within 5 court days. That's SAFM News, I'm Greg Hus.
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10: Thanks to John Herica. Thank you to Greg Host as well. Greg will be back top of the hour with more news for you. I'm going to talk you through sport, though, for the next about 54 minutes or so on SAFM. Welcome to it. Looking forward to a busy weekend of sport. I hope you've had a delightful day. I've certainly had a very, very interesting and a positive day as well. So looking forward to, as I say, a busy weekend of sport. So, World Cups. Well, one of them has started. One of them is about to start in just a very short while. The Cricket World Cup, the ICC T20 Women's Cricket World Cup, England against Sri Lanka will be starting today. South Africa play tomorrow against Australia. We'll look ahead to that in a little while. Let's talk about the Soccer World Cup. Bafana Bafana, first game of the tournament, going down 2-0 against Mexico. I thought they were lucky to lose 2-0, to tell you the truth. Mexico very dominant throughout the match. Hugo Bruce said that he thought his side played very well. I'm not sure what match he was watching, because I thought Mexico were much, much the better team. I asked you last night, by the way, in that quiz question, I said to you that there are 8 previous winners of the World Cup, 5 from Europe and 3 from South America, and all of you, or most of you, got them all right. Well, after one day of competition, we've had 5 goals and 3 red cards. And it's been absolutely bizarre. One red away from that infamous Battle of Nuremberg when Netherlands and Portugal faced each other in the 2006 World Cup. 4 red cards issued in that match. Nonetheless, Bafana Bafana at the moment sit last in their group. South Korea beat Czech Republic by 2-1. After that, in the second game in Group A, tonight in Group B, there is a match starting in a little while. That is the second host nation, Canada, who are up against Bosnia-Herzegovina. And then in the early hours of South African time in the morning, well, the United States will be in action. They play against Paraguay. There's also Qatar against Switzerland and Brazil against Morocco to come. So plenty of interesting action. But I want to know your thoughts on last night's Bafana Bafana performance. Do you think the side can make it to the round of 32? They could bounce back. They could easily win their next match, and everybody will say, oh, wow, you know what, South Africa are not that bad after all. It's very intimidating to play against Mexico in a stadium that seats around 90,000 people in an opening match of a World Cup. But I thought South Africa were poor last night all around. Ronwen Williams made one or two good saves, but his pass out to Yaya for that first goal was disappointing. Yaya was disappointing all out. Throughout the match, he was caught, he was red-carded, Shishi sent off as well, so difficult times for South Africa. How they're going to bounce back, we'll have to wait and see. In cricket, as I said, there's a World Cup taking place in England. Our Proteas women are part of it. There's also big news happening in the cricket world. A veteran of Test cricket has retired today in the middle of a series. We'll talk to our cricket correspondent about that in a little while. Now, the Comrades Marathon is 2 sleeps away. Many runners are either on their way to Durban or already there. So are you a runner? How prepared are you for the race? What tips would you give to first-time runners? We'll try and squeeze in a call or two with somebody running the Comrades a little later on. Formula One, the Barcelona Grand Prix takes center stage in Spain this coming Sunday. Free practice session took place earlier today. We'll hear from our Formula One correspondent about how he sees the race going. So plenty of sport. We're not only going to talk soccer wall to wall. This is a sports show. We're going to talk all different sports for you. But the quiz question, being the Soccer World Cup, is about soccer. Last night, I gave you a very easy question that a lot of you got right. Tonight, it's a little bit harder. Not much harder, but a bit harder. So let's see how you do today. I'm giving you something a little bit challenging going into the weekend. So only 2 players have ever done it in a World Cup final. not the tournament itself, the actual final match of the final. So only two players have ever done it in a World Cup final match, 56 years apart. One was on the winning side, one was on the losing side. What am I talking about? That's your clue tonight. So only two players have ever done it in a World Cup final, 56 years apart. One of those players was on the winning side and one was on the losing side. What am I talking about? Think out the box. Let's see how many of you can get it right. 0860-002032 or 0614-104-107 for text messages and voice notes. 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
12: But I look at a couple of things in terms of what type of players will have an impact based on the conditions that we're going to find in Manchester. I think that will play a big role in us getting the team that we want because we want the right horses for the course. And that will be us giving ourselves the best chance to win. I think the beauty of it is that I've got no prior experience playing against Australia. So obviously the players are the ones that have some experience and obviously beat them in the semi-final or in the last World Cup. And I think, you know, for us, it was not about what Australia does. We were focusing on what we want to do.
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10: Straight into the news tonight. We'll start with hockey news. The South African Hockey Association has launched national crowdfunding campaigns to support both the men's and women's team on their road to the FIH Hockey World Cups in August 2026. Both sides qualified as African champs and will compete among the world's best in Belgium and the Netherlands. Contributions will go directly towards travel, accommodation, training camps, performance support and kit. ProTouch Africa, who successfully rallied support for the Women's Hockey 5s team in 2024, is again leading the initiative. South Africa's men open against Spain, the women face England on the same day. Further hockey news, South African Hockey Association CEO Pikolomzi Mguke says hosting the FIH Hockey Men's Nations Cup in Cape Town will elevate the sport's profile and drive growth nationwide. The tournament runs from the 11th to the 20th of June at Hartley Vale Stadium, featuring eight nations, including the USA, Japan, Ireland and Scotland. The winner earns promotion to the elite FIH Pro League. He urged fans to buy tickets and support the event, while SA Hockey President Dion Morgan called it a milestone moment and expressed confidence in the national team's home performance. South Africa being drawn in Pool B alongside France, Ireland and the USA.
13: South Africa is proud to be hosting the FIH Nations Cup in Cape Town. I think it's going to be one of the greatest events. We've got nine teams are playing and seven of those teams are playing in the World Cup. So it will be very interesting and want to call on South African fans, hockey and supporters to please come and support us at Hartley Vale Stadium in Observatory for a fantastic tournament.
10: On to soccer news now. Moroccan giants Raja Club Athletic have parted company with South African coach Fadlu Davids and his technical team by mutual agreement. The decision follows Tuesday's 2-0 defeat to KACM, leaving Raja fifth in the Batola Pro standings, just 4 points off leaders RS Berkane. Davids, who joined the club last September after leaving Simba SC, previously served as assistant to Joseph Zinbauer when Raja clinched an unbeaten domestic double in 2024. His departing backroom staff include Darian Wilkin, Durrell Butler, Muiz Kaji and Wayne Sandilands. In a statement, Raja thanked Davids for his service and reaffirmed their commitment to long-term objectives and the club's historic prestige. Argentina will start their World Cup title defence as the world's number one team, climbing two places to top the latest FIFA Coca-Cola men's rankings released just hours before kickoff. Spain remains second, while France slipped to third after defeat to Cote d'Ivoire. Morocco continue their rise to an historic seventh, overtaking the Netherlands. Mexico move up to 14th, Uruguay to 16th, and Iran enter the top 20. Hungary, Chile, and China are the biggest climbers, while Serbia, Mali, and Benin drop places. Lebanon and Bhutan suffered the steepest falls outside the top 100. The rankings will also act as a tiebreaker during the group stage to decide which third-place teams advance to the round of 32. In the meantime, United States begin their World Cup campaign today with a high-stakes clash against Paraguay at Los Angeles SoFi Stadium, the first finals game on U.S. soil in 32 years. Christian Pulisic leads a talented US squad determined to prove themselves, insisting they're able to compete with anyone and wants them to be a real force in this tournament. The match will be preceded by a Hollywood-style opening ceremony featuring Katy Perry and other stars. U.S. Secretary of State Marco Rubio will attend, while President Donald Trump has said he'll be present at later games. In Friday's other fixture, co-host Canada chased their first ever World Cup win against Bosnia-Herzegovina in Toronto, but must do so without injured star Alfonso Davies. Still with matters on the field of play, Switzerland will target nothing less than 3 points when they face Qatar in their World Cup Group B clash at Levi Stadium in Santa Clara tomorrow night. The Rosso Croziati warmed up with a 4-1 win over Jordan and a 1-1 draw against Australia, while Qatar arrive as Asian champions but struggled in a recent friendly match or recent friendly matches against Ireland and El Salvador. Switzerland, appearing in their 13th World Cup, reached the round of 16 in Qatar 2022, while the Maroon One are making only their second finals appearance after losing all three group matches as hosts 4 years ago. Kickoff is at 9 p.m. Central African time. Rugby news. Bulls coach Johan Ackermann says the looming Springbok training camp is the last thing on his players' minds, with all focus firmly on next Friday's URC final against Leinster at Croke Park. Ackermann insists his squad is fully committed to bringing the trophy back to Pretoria, stressing that strong performances will speak louder than selection debates. The Bulls head into the decider, buoyed by playoff victories, while Ackermann emphasised that Leinster's dominance this season means his side must earn everything in Dublin. SA Under-20 head coach Kevin Foote has named the junior Springbok squad to defend their World Rugby Junior World Championship crown in Georgia later this month. Seven players from last year's victorious campaign in Italy return, including captain Riley Norton, Vusi Moyo and Cheswell Uister. 10 squad members are currently involved with the senior Springbok group and will rejoin the Under-20s after national duty. The squad features a mix of experience and youth, with several under-19 players eligible for next year's tournament also included. Foote admitted trimming the wider training group was the most difficult decision, but praised the dedication of players and provincial unions. South Africa drawn in Pool A alongside Uruguay, Georgia and Wales, opening their campaign against Uruguay in Tbilisi on the 27th of June. And finally, some tennis news. This year's Wimbledon will feature a record prize fund of £64.2 million. That's a 20% rise on last year. The singles champions will each collect £3.6 million. That's around 78 million rand, while first-round losers are guaranteed £80,000, around 1.7 million rand. More than £6 million, that's 130 million rand, has been allocated to qualifying, up 25%. The increase comes as leading players continue to campaign for a greater share of Grand Slam revenues. Stay with SABC for the FIFA World Cup 2026. All of us, all in, Kaufela. SABC is the official broadcaster of the FIFA World Cup 2026. So let me just remind you about what is happening. As far as sport is concerned, it's Canada, the second host nation, or one of the three host nations in the tournament, who play against Bosnia-Herzegovina. That match, 9 o'clock South African time. And then in the early hours of Saturday morning, well, we'll have a whole lot of variety of matches still to come. Qatar against Switzerland, as you've heard, Brazil against Morocco, and US against Paraguay. And then on Sunday, there are further matches, Haiti against Scotland, Australia against Turkey, and Germany against Curacao. I suppose I should say Australia against Turkey, as they prefer to be called these days. Then in Group F, there's also Netherlands against Japan. And looking ahead to Monday, Cote d'Ivoire open against Ecuador, Sweden open against Tunisia, Belgium against Egypt, and then Spain against Cabo Verde, and Saudi Arabia against Uruguay. And then on Tuesday, it's Iran against New Zealand, France against Senegal, Iraq against Norway. And then Wednesday, which sees the completion of all the teams in action, Argentina, Algeria, Austria, Jordan, Portugal, DRC, and England against Croatia. So that is what is in the pipeline. I'm trying to keep an eye on the what is happening as far as the cricket is concerned. It starts in about 10 minutes' time. So Sri Lankan women, I can tell you, have chosen to field. They've won the toss against England in Birmingham. So England will be batting first. Tomorrow, of course, it's South African women against Australia women. Let me give you my quiz question for you tonight again. Only two players have ever done it in a World Cup final. When I say final, I mean the match after the semi-finals, not the actual full tournament itself. So only two players have ever done it in a World Cup final, 56 years apart. One of these players was on the winning side and one of these players was on the losing side. What are we talking about? See if you can tell me. Our numbers again, 0860002032 or 0614104107 for text messages and voice notes. X us at SAFM Radio, or you can X me at Memory Mentalist. Coming up on the show tonight, we're going to be talking cricket with one of our cricket correspondents on the show in a short while, looking ahead to the Women's World Cup, and also talking about a player who's decided to call it quits on a very, very successful international career in the middle of a series, would you believe? We'll discuss that. We'll also hear from our Formula One correspondent about the Barcelona Grand Prix and his thoughts ahead of that, which takes place this weekend, back-to-back Grand Prix for the first time in ages. And then later on in the show, we'll try and see if we can speak to somebody who might be running the Comrades Marathon uprun this year from Durban to Maritzburg, to Mgungundlovu. And I want to know, what's the feeling like in KwaZulu-Natal? I know the weather will be good. It's always good at this time of year. So all that and more coming up on the show tonight.
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10: 24 after 7 on this Friday evening. If you've just joined us, good evening. You've missed quite a lot of sports news from around the world. You've also potentially missed our quiz question. So before we go to the first of our interviews tonight, let me quickly repeat it for you. It's on the Football World Cup. Only two players have ever done it in a World Cup final, 56 years apart. One of these players was on the winning side, one was on the losing side. What am I talking about? Only two players have ever done it in a World Cup final, 56 years apart. One on the winning side, one on the losing side. What am I talking about? See if you can tell me. You need to think out the box just slightly, but it's not that difficult a question. I'm sure many of the listeners will get it right. Let's talk cricket now, and the Women's World Cup is about to start. As I've told you, Sri Lankan women have won the toss. They have decided to field first against England in Birmingham. South Africa, Australia is the big match tomorrow afternoon. Really looking forward to that, and we're going to preview that match and talk all things cricket with our cricket correspondent, Ken Borland. Ken, delighted to have you back on the show. Good evening.
17: Good evening, Michael, and good evening to the listeners. And yeah, very chuffed to be back on as well.
10: Fantastic. Lots to talk to you about. Let me firstly just talk to you about something not related to the World Cup. Kane Williamson pulling a very interesting decision in the middle of a test series after the first test against England, deciding to call it quits. He's obviously decided, he was sitting throughout that test, pondered it over in his mind and decided the adrenaline's no longer rushing through the veins, so to speak, and he just doesn't want to occupy a place in the side, and he's called it quits on a very successful international career.
17: A great career. Very surprising decision, as you say, amazing. After the first test of a series, maybe the Lord's pitch was so awful that it scarred him and has chased him away from the game. But look, he just said, you know when it's time. And he felt that the time was right. And he didn't want to then go through the motions of playing the rest of the series and denying someone else their place. And typical of a man, very nobly steps aside. And a big shock to the cricketing world. One of the greats of the modern game, Kane Williamson.
10: I suppose then you've got to ask the question, why go and play in that first test to begin with if he had doubts? But maybe he just made that decision during that first test, I would imagine.
17: I suppose we've all done things where we think it seemed like a good idea at the time, you know.
10: Yeah.
17: And then you get halfway through whatever you're doing and you realise, oh, jeepers, you know, actually, this isn't as much fun as I thought it was going to be.
10: Yeah. All right, let's get to the main topic under discussion, the Women's World Cup, starting in a very, very short while, of course, with a match in Group 2. But let's just talk about South Africa's group before we look ahead to the tournament as it stands. Only two sides, of course, going through to the semifinals from each group. And South Africa have a very, very daunting opening three matches, I would suggest. Australia, then Pakistan, and then India. With only two sides going through, and that by far the tougher of the two groups. It's a real statement match tomorrow. If South Africa can win it and can beat Australia, that could really put down a marker for the rest of the tournament.
17: Absolutely. It's already been called the pool of death. And, you know, I think it's fair to say that Australia, India and South Africa are all contenders for the title. And one of them is not going to make the semifinals. So it's a really crunch group. Australia are probably the side under the most pressure because for the first time since 2017, they don't hold any of the ICC women's trophies. The Proteas knocked them out of the semi-finals, the last World Cup, and they're going through, I guess, a bit of a transitional period. No more Elisa Healy, new captain, but still a great team. And, you know, underestimate them at your peril, there's no doubt about that. But, you know, they'll be desperate to return Australia to their preeminent position in women's cricket, which they held for so long. And one imagines anything less than making the final would be considered a bit of a failure.
10: Right.
17: Back in Australia. So the pressure's on them, I'd say. And it would be. If South Africa can repeat, they knocked them out of the semi-finals, the last T20 World Cup. If they can repeat that, suddenly it's Australia v India with massive pressure on Australia to win or go home.
10: I suppose you can look at it the reverse way. If Australia do win tomorrow, then it puts a lot of pressure on South Africa for those matches against Pakistan and India.
17: Absolutely. It is. It really is a pool of death. It's such a tough pool to be in. You know, the one good thing is South Africa, a couple of months ago, beating India 4-1 in a series here at home, played really good cricket. They would have had a lot of confidence from that series. Which showed that, you know, on their day, they can beat anyone. India had a strong side here and definitely contenders for the title. So it's a fascinating group. And as you say, Michael, tomorrow's game, absolute humdinger.
10: Ken, let's just talk about the warm-up matches that have taken place. South Africa had one win and one loss against Australia. Then they beat Ireland. Then they lost rather disappointingly to New Zealand. It seems if they had enough runs on the board, but the bowling department maybe let them down slightly as Mealy Kerr played a wonderful innings as she typically does these days. What can we read into those four matches leading into this tournament? Is there anything that you think Coach Mandla would have learnt in terms of his combinations or in terms of how he wants to assess the conditions ahead of this one? Because as you say, tomorrow is so crucial.
17: The one thing I think he desperately would have wanted to answer, which unfortunately wasn't answered, is in terms of the batting order, we all know that Laura Wolfart and Sunay Liss are going to open the batting. We all know Marizan Kup will be in the middle order. Chloe Tryon, Kayla Raneka, Sonala Jafta, Nadine de Klerk, those are your finishers. But positions 3 and 4 are very much up in the air, and he would have been desperate for the contenders in those positions, which is Tasman Brits, Annerie Dirksen and Danai van Niekerk, to get some runs in the warm-up matches, and they didn't. So, you know, two of those players will probably be in the starting 11 tomorrow, but one of them is going to miss out, and there's still big question marks around South Africa's middle order, unfortunately. You know, Wolfart and Luss have consistently given the Proteas great starts. And then there's been a falling away. I mean, it was most noticeable against Ireland, where they were 113 for 2 with 7 overs left or something, and only managed to post 136 for 8, which is a terrible collapse. So that's one of the questions that probably the biggest question that Mandla would have. I think the bowling attack is pretty much going to choose itself. Obviously, Shabnam Ismail and Marizan Kup with the new ball. We've got Nadine de Klerk, Nonkululeko Mlaba as a spinner. And then depending on conditions, I guess you go Ayabonga Kaka or Tumiseke Kune as the other seam bowler. To be fair, the New Zealand results lost at the death, and South Africa did use a bowler like Ayabonga Kaka right in the death overs, which they wouldn't normally do. It was like, I guess that's the point of warm-up games, is to experiment with things, and it didn't work out too well in that match. So not too concerned about the bowling side of things, but that middle-order batting is still a big question mark, what's going to happen there.
10: Just picking up on that point, Ken, if we've got that situation where there is a bit of a brittleness around the middle-order batting and you're relying on your finishers to do the job towards the end, that obviously puts a lot more pressure on Laura Wolfart, and she is the type of player who needs to go big from the word go in this tournament. Sunay Liss as well. They need to get South Africa off to a really flying start, take advantage of the power play. If Wolfart feels that there's a brittleness in the batting, she will obviously play a little bit more within herself, I would imagine, and that could slow down South Africa's quest to post a big score on the board if they bat first.
17: For a long time now, Laura Wolfart has been in absolutely superb form. I mean, she's really been carrying the batting and getting the innings off to a great start just about every time. You know, Sunay Liss has played a good supporting role, opening the batting with her. One of the things I like about the way Wolfart has been batting, though, is that it's a very valid point you make, because it can definitely creep into the mentality, that sort of thing, if you have concerns about what's to come. But Wolfart has still been scoring at a really good strike rate. And I guess the one thing that helps that situation is that South Africa do bat deep.
10: Mm.
17: You know, we could have a Shabnam Ismail at number 9, who's pretty capable with the bat. Nadine de Klerk at 8 has been a match winner with the bat and got runs in the warm-up games as well. So we do bat deep. That's the one good thing. And we know the likes of Chloe Tryon, what an inning she played against New Zealand, by the way, unbelievable. 60-odd of just 26 balls at the death. You know, Chloe Tryon, Nadine de Klerk, Sonala Jafta, you know, they can all find the boundary at the death there. So it does provide a little bit of comfort for Laura that, sure, middle order a bit dodgy, but there's bound to be a big finish on the other side of that.
10: Let me ask you also, you mentioned Shabnam Ismail with the ball. What have you made of her return to the side? She's had a few opportunities. She's picked up quite a few wickets, I believe, in one of the warm-up matches, not so good in some of the others. But with her experience, no doubt it'll all click into place at some point during the tournament. How vital is she going to be as a key member of that bowling unit?
17: Well, it's not just her experience that she brings. Obviously, so well-travelled, has played a lot in England. You know, plays in T20 leagues around the world. So it's a format that she knows inside and out. It's also that she brings that X factor, that sheer pace. One of the fastest bowlers to have ever played in women's cricket. And she's still pretty sharp, let me assure you. She took 4 wickets against Australia in the warm-up game. And Australians know her well from the Big Bash League. They've got huge respect for her. So she's obviously going to be key tomorrow. And yeah, she bowled nicely in the other warm-up game as well. Only went for 25 runs in her 4 overs. So, you know, I think she's good to go. And we expect her to lead our attack. And, you know, even if she doesn't necessarily take wickets up front, it's going to require opposition batters to play her with some caution, which then helps the other bowlers around her.
10: Ken, let me ask you then, you're a man who watches a lot of cricket and a lot of various sports, but particularly cricket. So you've got an eye on the pulse, so to speak. What does your gut tell you about this group? Which two sides do you think might make it through? It's very difficult, of course, to predict T20 cricket, but just a gut feel for both groups, both the group that features England and the group that features South Africa. Who do you think might be the 4 semi-finalists?
17: I think the really crucial game, whatever happens tomorrow, is going to be South Africa-India. I just get a feeling that that's a game. I mean, India are one of the favourites for the title, and as always, you know, there's a lot of hype around the Indian team, but South Africa will feel that they've got a bit of wood over them, having beaten them 4-1 and recently. So those will still be quite fresh scars. And, you know, Australia are always so good at World Cups, that's the thing. And so if Australia win tomorrow, their game against India will be a big pressure game for India. And then South Africa, knowing that they can beat India, that's a massive thing. So I wouldn't be surprised if Australia and South Africa go through. Not discounting India at all, though, because they are a really, really high-quality side. You know, the other group, I think, is a lot more cut and dried. England and New Zealand are clearly the two best teams in that group, with the proviso that the West Indies, who have always been more of a force in women's cricket, they have the potential to upset the apple cart. You know, if they have a good day, they could beat a New Zealand. They could beat a England on their day. But England and New Zealand, I'd say, are firm favourites from Pool B to go through.
10: Ken, just finally, for our listeners who don't quite understand the format or how it works, they might be asking, how is it possible that some of the top nations are all in the same group and the other group is so much easier? You've got your pool of death and your pool, which, as you say, looks to be fairly clear-cut on paper. How does it all work out and how are the teams allocated?
17: You know, I actually went and researched that because I was actually quite angry when I saw the pools and thought maybe England had pulled some skullduggery as hosts to give themselves the easier pools. But I think what's happened is it's just a quirk of the women's T20 international rankings that Australia are ranked at the time when they did the draw, if you like, for the pools. Australia were ranked first. Here it is, 28th of May this year when they did the draw. So at that point, Australia were ranked first, India third, South Africa fifth. And so that's how we all ended up in the same pool. The other group, England second, New Zealand fourth, West Indies sixth.
10: Wow.
17: So that's the only indication, the only explanation I can find, really, unless there has been some skullduggery. But let's not cast aspersions.
10: Absolutely.
17: When evidence may be suggested.
10: Makes a lot of sense what you're saying. England, I think, are already in enough trouble with the pitch that they prepared for the men's test at Lord's, so they don't want to be accused of any other things. Ken, as always, delightful to chat to you. Thanks so much. Enjoy the cricket. I'm sure we'll have many more chats over the course of the next few weeks.
17: Great. Thanks very much, Michael, and go Proteas.
10: Indeed so. Ken Borland, our cricket correspondent, chatting to us tonight on the show and previewing the Women's Cricket World Cup. As we said, it's South Africa against Australia tomorrow afternoon. Unmissable. If you're upset about Bafana Bafana, go watch the South African ladies. Hopefully they can pull it off and give us something to smile about.
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10: Quiz questions proving very popular. Lots of correct answers coming in. One or two wrong answers as well. But well done to the majority of you. You're getting it right. It's not that difficult a question, but still a little bit more difficult than last night. So I asked you, only two players have ever done it in a World Cup final, 56 years apart. One was on the winning side, one was on the losing side. What am I referring to? You still have time to get your messages in to me. I'm sure by now you know all our numbers and contact details. Let's talk Formula One now. It's lights out in Barcelona this weekend. The first practice session today featured seven rookies. Second practice, we'll finally see all the usual names on the track at the Barcelona Catalunya Grand Prix. Let's hear now from Formula One correspondent Prince Ndiweni, who sent us this preview of the race.
20: Pardon me, please. So we descend on Catalunya. Formula One, the World Championship, now visits the shores of Spain for the first time this season. We have two races in Spain, actually. Catalunya is going to be the first here in Barcelona. Then the Mad Ring is being constructed as we speak and will be done come September, apparently. We're going to have a race there. Impressive stuff is being done, development to get the circuit ready. But for now, we descend on Catalunya, and so many storylines, changes happening on and off the track. One of them is the fact that the third place finisher, Isaac Hadjar from Monaco, has been demoted to fourth, with Pierre Gasly having his third place reinstated. Pierre Gasly physically finished third, but that position was taken from him given the fact that he had penalties for speeding in the pit lane. But an investigation which started during the Grand Prix and ended sometime after, namely maybe yesterday, found that the timing system actually had an error. So it wrongly indicated that Pierre Gasly was speeding in the pit lane, so he wrongly received penalties. So he's been reinstated, and it's celebrations for Alpine and commiserations to the likes of Isaac Hadjar. As for what to expect on the track, Ferrari coming in with pressure, particularly where Charles Leclerc is concerned. He's coming in with brake pressure, to be very specific, because he's having a bit of an issue with his braking system. As we saw, he was using the barriers to stop his car, which is not quite the way to do it. So his

0: over the past 6 or 7 races. So he needs a bit of a resurgence, Lady Luck to look his way going into Spain. All of the teams will need Lady Luck to go their way. And here is the reason why. Spain is a benchmark circuit. It has the best of everything. It has long straights, it has technical circuits, heavy braking, technical sections, I beg your pardon, heavy braking, high temperatures, abrasive surface, very challenging for the tires in terms of managing tire wear. All of those elements are highly representative of what the majority of the season is going to look like from here on out. So all of those factors are going to give the teams enough data to model their cars after, without having too much demands on testing, on physical testing for the rest of the season. So they can project into the future a lot easier. This is going to be very valuable information. So upgrades, testing, a modification of their cars is a really, really popular thing, an idea around Spain. So we do watch out for that. And we do look closely at the teams and how they solve their problems. What's the story with Red Bull's troubles with bumpy parts of the circuit? Attacking the curbs seems to be an issue for them. We have that in Spain, and that's going to be questioned. The high speed part, Mercedes seems to have covered. They have the low speed part as well, so maybe not much criticism on their part. Ferrari are said to have a really strong chassis, so Spain is going to put that to the test, but it's also a very draggy car. So as much as it has maximum downforce, it just becomes a bit too much. So Spain is going to test that. So all of those things are going to be put into question in Spain, so it's a good place to set up the car, as I said, for the rest of the season. Expectations for each of the competitors, I think, are clear. Kimi Antonelli keeps scoring points. He's got a massive cushion between him and second place. Lewis Hamilton, it's now realistic to aim for podiums. I think he's in a good space with his engineers and with his car. Charles Leclerc has to understand his car for one and be confident in it. George Russell, luck is the main thing for him, really. There's only so much he can do, and he needs to be on form and just make sure he's got his head in the right space. And as for a couple of other competitors, your Max Verstappen's, every now and again he's got an odd chance, he's gonna take it, but Catalunya is a serious test for all the cars. That really, it's almost as if we're starting the season afresh as far as understanding the cars are concerned and what their strengths and weaknesses are. Because Monaco, Canada, those were gifts that kept on giving and handing results to cars. I mean, Aston Martin came in the points in Monaco, which is very reflective of the, dare I say, freebie nature when it comes to results at Monaco. Red Bull found themselves on a podium. Alpine on the podium. So, yeah, Circuit de Catalunya, Barcelona, I beg your pardon, is going to really do well to really help us understand who's actually quickest. And then you have the rumor around that conversation about who's actually quickest where the engines are concerned. So the rumor is that after the additional development and upgrade opportunity system was implemented after 6 races, which basically tests which engine is the most powerful and which engine, by virtue of that, will be then frozen in terms of development while the other teams get a chance to catch up. That engine is rumored to be Red Bull's. I find this highly unlikely. And I don't think I'm the only one, considering how Mercedes has dominated. So when this is confirmed, whether it's true or not, on Monday, we'll know if Red Bull actually is the benchmark, and then who is getting how much time to develop their engines to catch up, and how much funds as well, because it's not only development time, it's also funds that teams will be getting to try and catch up. So very interesting times ahead as we descend on Spain. Looking forward to seeing how the weekend goes and what the headlines are going to be on Monday. Certainly a lot to chat about.
1: Thank you so much to Prince and Dueni, our Formula One correspondent. We will unpack that on Monday and see whether Kimi Antonelli can make it 6 in a row. It would be an astonishing achievement for the teenager. We'll find that out over the weekend and talk to you about that on Monday.
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2: All right, the Comrades Marathon takes place. I believe it's the 99th running of the Comrades Marathon this weekend. On Sunday, it's an up run from Durban to Maritzburg. We asked for callers to call in and let us know if they will be running. Khosi Mosidi has done just that. Khosi, good evening. Thanks for calling us.
4: Good evening, sir. How are you?
2: I'm good. How are you?
4: I'm well. Thank you.
2: How many comrades have you done before?
4: I've done two. This will be my third.
2: Okay, is this your first up run or have you had an up run before?
4: I've done my first up run on 2024.
2: Okay.
4: So this will be the second one.
2: Jose, are you there?
4: I'm here. Can you hear me?
2: Okay, we lost you there just for a brief moment. What's the weather like in KZN? And how much are you looking forward to the race?
4: The humidity is quite bad. It's quite warm. We literally had to strip our clothes. We drove this morning from Johannesburg,
2: okay,
4: fully dressed in winter gear,
2: right,
4: and then we hit Durban and now we're in shorts.
2: Oh, wow. what sort of time are you looking for this time around?
4: The training that I put in was quite intense. I mean, we started with the whole crew from December 2025 training for this one. So I'm gunning for an 8-hour, 30 minutes.
2: Wow, finish. That'll be good going. And then you know what to expect. As you say, you've run it, the up run it in 2024. What is Polly Shorts? If I say those two words, what did they do in your head?
4: Polly Shorts is a nightmare. But the plan is to run, walk the hills, and then try maintain a nice average on the downs. And then, yeah, just keep going. The main thing is just to keep going, not to walk too much. Not to stop, take a lot of pictures, or stop to speak with people on the road, so that I get to my target. Well, yeah.
2: Are you running with others? So have you got friends that are running with you? Or are you pretty much going to do it alone and just join whoever's sort of similar, looking at a similar time to you?
4: So we're running as a pack. You know, it's always better when you've got your brothers with you.
2: Mm-hmm.
4: So all the guys from Mufulo in Soweto, we all gunning for silvers and Bill Rowans at Comrades this year. So we're going to run in two batches. The first batch is going to aim for 7.5 hours. And
2: okay.
4: Then the second batch, being where I am, will be gunning for the 8:30. So there's about 20 of us.
2: Mm-hmm.
4: In the first batch, there's about 15 of them. And then the second batch is about 5 of us.
2: What club are you representing?
4: I run for Peak Performance all the way from 4A's.
2: Oh, wow. Okay, fantastic. Are you looking to, in a number of years' time, is that the aim, to go for your green number?
4: It's in the pipeline. We'll see how 2027 treats us, because it will be the centenary.
2: Mm-hmm.
4: So if that goes well, then I'm just going to keep going.
2: We wish you everything of the best, and please let us know how you did so we can let our listeners know on Monday evening how things turn out. Wish you a very quick recovery after the race and hope you get your time that you are hoping for. Thanks so much for chatting to us.
4: Thank you so much for your time, and thank you for the wishes. And one last thing to the novices, please, can they start slow so that they can finish as heroes?
2: Yeah.
4: Everyone gets excited, the adrenaline pumps, and people lose the strategy, and then they die somewhere along the way. So if they start slowly, trust me, they're going to achieve what they want to achieve.
2: Fantastic. Great advice. Khosi Mosidi, thank you so much for calling us. So let's get straight into our voice notes because we have very little time left and there's so many messages to get through. So we'll play a few on Bafana and one or two on the quiz, and then I'll read your messages in the time we have left.
5: Michael, yesterday, I don't know what I was watching, really, except for nonsense. Imagine starting a game with 8 defensive players, with 2 useless strikers. I don't know what was Bruce thinking.
6: Every Michael, in my entire life as a football supporter, I've never saw a team with 8 defenders being able to win, especially in the World Cup. So the approach by Bruce was a negative approach. So the guy, he went there to try to absorb the pressure.
7: Good evening, Michael. You know, yesterday when you read out that lineup, I was waiting for you to say Bazinga. Honestly speaking, I was waiting for you to say the words Bazinga, because we all saw with just the lineup that this is going to be a terrible spectacular. I don't understand how Del Hugo thought that lineup was going to work. Already he was trying to park the bus, and I don't understand how he was even trying to park the bus with the players that he had on the field.
8: Good afternoon, SFM and the listeners. I think you're talking about the goal by hand. The goal that has been scored by hand.
2: All right, thank you very, very much for those messages. And yeah, a lot of you are very disgruntled by Bafana's performance. We'll put it into perspective as the tournament goes on, and we'll see how they do in their next match particularly, because if they lose that, they're going to be in big trouble. Lots and lots of text messages coming through. Thank you so much to all of you who've messaged. Some of you messaging about other things. Some of you asking about the cricket. We had Orapeleng Lebete, the operations manager of SABC, in studio on Wednesday evening explaining about the cricket and how that works. So I'm not going to go through that again. But thank you for all the messages. Too many to get through tonight. There are about 50 of them that have come through for us. So I'll just quickly give you the answer, but I'll tell you that most of you are correct. So thank you for your input. What I was looking for were the 2 hat-tricks that have been scored in World Cup finals that many of you identified. Jeff Hurst first did it when England won in 1966 against West Germany by 4-2. He scored a hat-trick in that final. And Kylian Mbappe did it in the last final, which I commentated on Radio 2000 with the rest of the commentary team. I think I was with Morgan Gould for that final in 2022, which we broadcast from the exact studio I'm sitting in now. Kylian Mbappe scoring the hat-trick, even though France went on to lose on penalties to Argentina, who won that particular match. So they've only had 2 hat-tricks in a World Cup final, and those were the 2 hat-tricks that have taken place. Maybe we'll get another one this year, who knows. But thanks to all the listeners, too many of you to mention. Thank you for your input, for your voice notes, for your text messages. If you're running Comrades this weekend, have a very, very pleasant run. Just take it easy. Don't go out too hard, because that up run is certainly a killer. Good luck to our lady cricketers. Hopefully they can do the business against Australia tomorrow. Good luck to all the teams playing in the World Cup. Let's hope Bafana can turn things around, but it's looking at uphill battle already. And indeed for Formula One and various other sporting matters, which we will unpack with you on Monday evening. Have a great sporting weekend. Thanks from me and from the rest of the team, Len, Katu and Tabo. Stay tuned, because the Chill Zone with Bertha Charumo will be coming up next to take you into a mellow weekend, which hopefully will bring pleasant experiences for you. But right now, it's just gone 8 o'clock, which means news time with Greg Host. I'll talk to you again on Monday. Good night.
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0: kindly, Michael. You have a great evening further. Ramaphosa seeks to interdict Parliament's impeachment process and a court ruling in the Cradock 4 case. Good evening. President Cyril Ramaphosa has filed papers in the Western Cape High Court seeking to interdict the commencement of the impeachment process in Parliament, pending the determination of his review against the Section 89 panel report. Ramaphosa in May launched a review into the report, which found that he may have a case to answer regarding the 2020 theft of foreign currency from his Palapala farm in Limpopo. The review bid, which is set to be heard in September, seeks to invalidate the Section 89 report itself, as well as any steps taken by the National Assembly pursuant to the report. Ramaphosa, in his latest filing, says he has no option but to launch the current application due to the possibility that the impeachment committee will begin impeachment hearings before the court has made a decision on his review bid. Police are investigating a rape case after a woman reported she was sexually assaulted at a health facility in Kimberley in the Northern Cape. Police spokesperson Molefe Shemane says the rape allegedly took place while the woman was a patient at the hospital.
1: The Kimberley Family Violence, Child Protection and Sexual Offences Unit are investigating a rape case after a 40-year-old female was reportedly raped in Kimberley on Thursday 4 June 2026. Investigations regarding the alleged incident are underway.
0: The families of the Cradock Four have welcomed a court ruling by the High Court in the Eastern Cape, ordering the Department of Defence to hand over unredacted documents linked to the Cradock Four case within 5 court days. The ruling follows an urgent application brought by the families of the late anti-apartheid activists after the department failed to comply with an earlier court order to disclose the records. Judge Tami Beshe found that the apartheid-era documents could be crucial to the reopened inquest into the 1985 killings. Cradock 4 family member Lukanya Galat.
2: We think it's an incredible indictment on the state that once again we as the families were forced to have to seek the court's help just so that we could get documents that the court had already ordered. I think the state must stop playing this game of hide and seek. We as the families, we want truth. We are entitled to that truth. And it is the state's responsibility to give that truth and justice to us.
0: The bail application of 8 suspects accused of killing 9 people to claim insurance payouts has been adjourned to Wednesday next week in the Polokwane Magistrates Court in Limpopo. They face charges including murder and fraud, among others. They allegedly insured unsuspecting victims and then claimed payouts amounting to 10 million rand after killing them. Defence lawyer Mashudu Quinda.
3: Even if these applicants are released and the members of the community maybe elect for some reason change the tune from being peaceful to being disruptive, even then, if they decide to take the law into their own hands, the case laws that I will refer to later on will show that such cannot be the reason enough to deny the applicant's bail.
0: The Nkunsi Wealth Group has described SpaceX's listing on the Nasdaq stock exchange as very significant. Shares in SpaceX have started trading in New York, officially making South African-born tech entrepreneur Elon Musk the world's first dollar trillionaire. The group's CEO, Owen Nkomo, says SpaceX is future-focused and investors are bound to be attracted to it.
4: I don't believe it's going to affect telco markets necessarily. But it just puts a rubber stamp, say that investors out there do have the money. They can put together $75 billion for listing of something that is very futuristic. And if you think about it, so much of the stuff that's been spoken about over the past 5 years in the AI space talks to the future more than it talks to the present. And SpaceX is a primary example of that. And I think that global markets are going to have a positive undertone once this listing goes through.
0: The top story, President Ramaphosa has filed papers in the Western Cape High Court seeking to interdict the commencement of the impeachment process in Parliament, pending the determination of his review against the Section 89 panel report. That's SAFM News, I'm Greg Huss.

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3: And it is a warm welcome to the Chill Zone. I can see you. I see you all. Hopefully you've had a great week. Mine was absolutely fantastic. Well, I did spend quite some time standing in for Koketso, so we haven't been far from each other for a minute or so. I know, number one, so let's see, my system, you know, did a number on me, so I will have to correct that. So don't get upset, because I see I've got a WhatsApp that says, no, but then it's a huge no. That song was an ode to our fallen quieto soldiers. Don't worry, I hear you, I see you. We'll correct it. So much for the system, isn't it? Imagine if we have AI and AI will tell you and I to say we're not playing number one, so it's, I think we'll have a problem. But anyway, coming back to what the show looks like for tonight, the Chill Zone tonight, taking a look at the South African craft, award-winning choreographer Tami Tshabalala premieres bold new work exploring black queer identity at Kucheza Festival 2026. So we'll get to find out more and also just tap into childhood and how his career started. I mean, at the age of 16, you can only imagine. That is like in you're so young. I was about to say prime. When are you in your prime? In your 20s, 30s? But maybe 16 is the prime. Maybe. South African craft also, I mean, from South African craft, we move to our South African legends. Richman Bongani Mahlangu is going to be on the spotlight. From apartheid to the Ivy League. And we also get to find out, I mean, this is someone who is an educator, motivational speaker, and a former tennis player. So you can just imagine, I mean, the activities are vast. Then in the second hour, think conversation. I thought I was going to avoid this one, but it's unavoidable. It is happening. We have to face reality. And also we'll be, you know, posting it on X so that we also get your reaction and what you think about it. Let me just spill the beans. Is illegal immigration primarily a border control issue, an economic issue, a law enforcement issue, or a humanitarian issue? What led us to this problem today? That is the conversation of this evening. We need to get to the bottom of this particular problem, because I don't know whether you've been spending a lot of time, whether it is you know, traditional media, social media. What I have noticed is we're getting all kinds of understanding, all kinds of philosophies, all kinds of you know, different thinking, and it just made me realize this is bigger than what we are seeing on the ground. It's not as plain and as simple as it looks. So we'll get into that. We'll dig in and find out a little bit more. Also, travel and tourism coming up, the rise of spas and massage retreats as major travel attractions. And we'll speak to Sbu Mkhwanazi, our traveling journalist. I see ya again. I see the laughing. You see the laughing emoji saying, gotta love you. Love you too. Here comes number one. So, see.

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1: And it is time for South African Craft. 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And we'll be able to load them during the show. All coming up in the show. So coming up right now, we have South African Craft Award-winning choreographer Tami Tshabalala premiering a bold new work exploring Black queer identity at Kucheza Festival 2026.
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3: We're so privileged to learn from anti-apartheid activists who now are board members, like Nvuyo Tom and Murphy Morobe, who were both student leaders in 1976. I can tell you that they haven't lost their passion. 50 years on, they're still fired up. They know that children and young people hold the power to change the future. And I see that power in hundreds of young leaders in communities across South Africa. And it inspires me to work harder so that thriving children becomes the measure of our political freedom. I'm David Harrison, CEO of the DG Murray Trust.
0: Different generations, different experiences. One South Africa. 50 years later. Only on SAFM. 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
1: Naledi Award winning choreographer, performer, that's Tami Tshabalala. Talking about someone who's been in the industry for a minute. And when I say a minute, it's a long time. We'll premiere his latest dance theatre production, Girls on the Golden West, at the Kucheza Festival 2026. And the work offers a powerful, timely exploration of Black queer identity, visibility, self-definition, bringing urgent contemporary questions to the South African stage. So born in Soweto, classically trained, and of course, internationally experienced choreographer, performer whose work spans contemporary dance, theatre, interdisciplinary performance, known for his dynamic physicality, technical precision, emotionally resonant storytelling, and also has built a reputation for transforming complex social themes into deeply human, accessible narratives. And to my guest, good to have you on the show, Tami. Thank you so much for coming through and thank you for making time.
4: Good evening, Bertha, and good evening to the audiences. Thank you so much for having me. I'm excited. Thank you.
1: And just looking at your craft, you started at 16. That was very young.
4: Yeah, pretty much late, I would probably say, in the industry that I am in. It's quite seen to be late to start dancing, especially classically dancing at the age of 16. I don't know what got into me, but I mean, I went to the National School of the Arts. And when I went to the National School of the Arts, I was a drama student at first when I got in grade 8. And we were given the opportunity to study another subject. And I then chose to study dance. And when I chose dance, I remember the HOD of the department at the time, Danelle Krause, said to us, don't think that you're going to be coming here and doing hip hop and some booty hopping here. It's classical training and contemporary. And it was very daunting when I first heard that. And I was like, do I really want to do this? But you know what? I'm young. Let me just give this a try. And when I literally got into my first ballet class and I lifted my arm into a port-a-bra in second and I stood in first position and I heard that music, I have chills. And I mean, I still remember the exact same feeling even till this day. And I've never turned back.
1: So just looking at some of the terminologies that you've used. Now, this I found very fascinating, where you, yes, you use the terminology heavy blanket or of criticism about your body, your choices follow, you know, that followed you earlier on. How did you prevent that heavy blanket from suffocating your creative instinct?
4: I prevented that honestly by being myself, by truly being myself, and I'm just honestly very grateful and very honored to have been supported and being raised by really supportive, great women in the industry, by the likes of Kelsey Middleton, the late Dada Masilo, and Mamela Nyamza. They just really honestly just vouched for my talent more than my body, because in the classical world I was not fitting because of my body size. I'm really petite. I'm a size 28 and I am 165 in height, so I was not suitable to play those roles. So then I then just then decided that, you know what, let me just make a plan. There is a loop in this industry for me. So then I worked very extensively on my technique. I worked on my feet and my extensions, and just so that I can get roles that will best suit me, principal roles, to say the least. So then that then got me to where I am.
1: And taking on a position of a choreographer, I mean, this is your business. And yes, one would most probably wonder, where does the money come in? How does he make money from it? And how does he make a living out of it? Yes, you know, sometimes you get called for a job here and there. On a right. day, on a maybe a month-to-month basis, what does it look like? Let's say someone is listening and thinking, I want to, you know, follow this channel, but how will I survive?
4: Sure, quite a really real question to actually really ask, because I mean the industry itself is very daunting, especially in South Africa, and I'm not speaking really bad about my country, but I mean the arts are completely overlooked, and with the disclaimation of our minister and how the logistics and how the legislation has been aligned is very uncomforting to the artists themselves. But then again, I'm grateful that I am working independently, and I do work for other companies as well, primarily Mamela Nyamza right now. So I'm touring internationally with her, with the production Hashed Ensemble, and her new upcoming production Hurtless. And then I do then create my own work on the side, not on the side, but like in my business, I create my own work. I, from the money that I make from all my tours, I use that to inject into my business to create my work. And I do have really great support from my family, from my mom especially, who honestly assist me financially in producing my works. And then again, I do apply for funding there and there. When it does come through, it doesn't come through. But then again, it's my dream, it's my responsibility. So I will inject from my own personal pocket until I get to where I need to get to.
1: And some of the highlights: winning the iconic Barney Simon residency at the Market Theatre, making him the very first dance-based practitioner to do so, is a monumental yes. milestone for South African contemporary dance. And for absolutely. You, maybe you can share some of your highlight moments.
4: That is absolutely has been definitely been one of them. I mean, I was besides myself this last year. I remember so clearly. It was beginning of this year when I was called by the Market Theatre Foundation, head of the foundation, Sheree Haley, to let me know that I've been awarded the Barney Simon residency. Because I mean, it's very rare that institutions of the Market Theatre do encompass dance into their spaces. So that for me was really a great highlight for me, because then I was then offered resources and a platform and resources to create a new body of work and create a body of work that is honest to me, and a body of work that I and a voice that I've always wanted to speak about. And yeah, pretty much. It's just been many highlights in my career. I'm working for Dada Masilo. I mean, Dada Masilo was one of the greatest pioneers of contemporary dance, who was also born and raised in Soweto. She comes from Orlando East as well. And she made a career from contemporary dance, traveling the world with the Swan Lake and the Giselle. So I saw that there was a possibility in this career. I saw that there is a place for me. I just need to find my place and find my voice within it.
1: You've received multiple awards for your performances, your choreography, including the Kelsey Middleton Floating Trophy for Best Contemporary Dancer, and your early career quickly gained momentum. I mean, we're looking at, you know, your works with as Sins No Air, I Am, The Vibrations of Us, receiving critical acclaim, festival recognition, including, you know, at the National Arts Festival and Dance Umbrella. If I were to just name some of your accolades and your wins in life, it's a list. We could just do the whole show on you. I would like yes. to believe in also gaining all those accolades. There must have been challenges.
4: Oh, for sure, Bertha, for sure. I mean, the first biggest challenge that I'm faced in my life was at home before I had challenges outside of home, before I had challenges in the world. I mean, I am a child of family of four. I'm with my parents, and I'm the only boy at home. And then obviously in our culture, I am the heir of the home, and I need to take up on a career that will sort of better uplift the family home and the family name. And Tammy Shabalala decided to be an artist. And primarily, obviously, that was a big, big taboo with my family. It was a big struggle. It was a big fight. I mean, I'm only in my early 30s now, and only now seemingly my parents are seeming to understand my career, seeming to really gauge that actually this is a career. I can make a living off it. I am quite acknowledged and quite known in the industry, and I really am working hard to get to where I am. So that was my biggest challenge. The rest that was outside of home, I could face and still be able to handle it. But that was my biggest challenge, and still yet to date, because that's my foundation. And without that foundation and that support, it's kind of hard to go out in the world and face the world not knowing that I can give somebody home a call to know when I'm struggling, to know when I am not okay with my industry or at work. So that was my biggest challenge, basically.
1: Mm. And then let's talk about what's coming up now. You're premiering bold new work exploring Black queer identity at Kucheza right. Festival 2026. Maybe if you could share some insight.
4: Yes, I'm premiering the work titled Girls of the Golden West. And this work was created through my Bonnie Simons residency at the Marcus Theatre Foundation. And this work was titled It's a Long Story Before. And that is the beauty of a residency, because the residency allows you to grow the work and reform the work as you go along. So now I have changed the title of the work to Girls of the Golden West. And Girls of the Golden West basically treats the body as a living archive carrying inherited memory, interruption, silence, gesture, and excess, where official histories have failed to speak. The work draws from underground modes of survival, such as kinship, ritual, and embodied storytelling. The work stages Black queer presence as both fragile and defiant. You know, the performance is an act of self-revelation and refusal, reclaiming the Black queer body as an expressive political force that rewrites visibility on its own terms rather than submitting to dominant narratives. So I created this work with Bonnie Simons Residency. It's my first time also working with an ensemble, because I've always created solo works. So that's quite a bit challenging as well to work with different bodies and unconventional casting as well, and working with a director and a musical director, so forth. So that's what the work really, really entails.
1: And where can we go? Where do we find more insight in regard? I know that I think it's what, from the 7th to the 12th, maybe it is.
4: Yes, you're correct. The show will be staged at the Sibusiso Kwinana Theatre, which is at the State South African State Theatre in Pretoria, and it runs from the 7th to the 12th of July. The performances from the 7th to the 10th are at 7 p.m. On the 11th, they are at 3 p.m. and 7 p.m. And on the 12th, it's at 3 p.m. And tickets are available for R150 on web tickets. And also web tickets you can also get them at Pick and Pay.
1: Well, it's been awesome speaking to you. I wish I had more time, but I'm sure we'll be talking to you in the near future, because I know you're forever pushing boundaries and you are forever doing something that is absolutely inspiring. Thank you so much for making time. And whenever you're doing something or you've done something that's groundbreaking, please let us know so that we can sing on your behalf. Thank you so very much, and have yourself a good one.
4: I sure will. Thank you so much for having me, Perth. I really do appreciate it. Have a really lovely evening.
1: And bye-bye for now.

0: interesting lyrics. I believe in me. You'd expect a song to say, I believe in you. But it's so important also to know you can believe in yourself, which is I believe in me. And that is a song choice for our next guest, the legendary Richman Bongani Mahlangu from apartheid to the Ivy League, and we'll be speaking to our guest in a few seconds' time. This is a South African-born educator, motivational speaker, former former tennis player. Let's keep it simple. And his life story reflects resilience, discipline, transformation, raised in the hardships of apartheid South Africa, and used education and tennis as pathways to opportunity and change. From a very young age, was determined to build a better future after the loss of his father. Our legend coming after this.
1: Guys, we're always posting, commenting, and clapping back. 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This message is brought to you by the IEC.
2: In case you missed it.
3: Bafana may be beaten, but do we have a reason to hope, Si? I certainly hope we do. Can we keep our hope alive in
4: Luther.
3: The words of King Luther Vandross?
4: Thank you, Luther, for keeping the faith in us. And somewhere this morning, Bafana fans are keeping the faith as well. I mean, listen, the coffee's strong, but you know what? The faith is stronger.
2: That was National Briefing with Kathy Mutlatlana. 50 years later, Youth Month, The Voices.
5: The youth of South Africa have got to define the character of their generational mission, and they have to pursue it with even greater vigor, because we do know, based on our lived experiences and 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you know, the not so youth of today, to craft our generational mission and to pursue the ideals and the liberation ideals that informed the sacrifices that people like Anton Lembede made in the 40s.
2: Different generations, different experiences. One South Africa, 50 years later. Only on SAFM, leading the conversations that move us. SA Legends on the Chill Zone.
0: Absolutely true, 100%. Richman Bongani Mahlangu, remarkable man, has had a remarkable journey from Lamontville Township to the United States, and his career as an educator and his unique achievement of coaching his sons into the Ivy League, and we get to find out more. Good evening and welcome to the show.
6: Thank you very much. Good evening to you. Thank you for having me.
0: And thank you so much for making time. I know Fridays at this hour, you know, one would most probably say, I would like to spend some time with my children or with my family, and you've made time for us. So let's get to, you know, to the crux of the matter. Growing up in Lamontville with 9 family members in a home without electricity, no running water, what was your earliest understanding of the systematic limitations imposed on you by apartheid?
6: Oh, that's a good question. I think, in fact, the understanding of how apartheid worked, I wasn't really clear about that. But after the death of my father when I was 13, my father was actually living in a city here, in the township, I should say, with my 4 other siblings, because I was in Dannhauser in this little village called Springbok. The school that they had, they only went to middle school. And then once you finish middle school, then you come into Durban. My father went to see my mom and I over Christmas, December 22nd, 1977. When he got there, the same night, my mother had put me in a train to come to Durban and surprise them, sacrificing to have Christmas by herself. When my father got there 2 days later, he died. Just a sudden death, tragically. So the funeral arrangements were made and we came back and we were in Durban. But the number of the family members that were there, it's because my three sisters, and I don't want to talk this negatively about this, but my three sisters, they had gotten pregnant and one of them had twins. So we had four babies in the house. And at some stage, somehow I just started to think. First of all, my father was, my family were very religious. My mom, my dad was actually a minister in a church. They had a church in our house. And I thought my father was a good man. He worked hard every day. He helped a lot of people. We had people come and stay in our house and feed them and do all the stuff. When my father fell down and died, I questioned the existence of this belief of a God or this a good God. I thought, if there is a God and he's good, why would he kill my dad and leave this family stranded? This is when my struggle started. And then I started to realize that, or I started to believe that everything that was going to happen after had to be my decision. I had to figure out how to get out of the situation. But in terms of the apartheid regime and all the things was going on at the time, I didn't really click on that or pay too much attention, except that I just started to believe that the decision that I was going to make from the beginning, day to day, was going to be, for example, the first one was to concentrate in school, do well in school, because my number one objective as a kid was always to get an education. I always liked learning. I liked school. And then I happened to learn tennis.
0: Mm-hmm.
6: And then in my mind, I had a ticket to escape the hardships of poverty and apartheid, to go to America and go and study so I could come back and help my mother.
0: So,
6: but I didn't really understand the whole idea how apartheid worked until I got a little bit older.
0: Mm. So would you then say, because when I played the song, I Believe in Me.
6: Yeah.
0: Is it something then that kind of like explains how you feel about where you came from and where you are now?
6: 100%. And I don't want this to sound arrogant to people. It's not something I would actually go out in public and say, because it's got a lot of different connotations. But at the end of the day, I always believe in things that I do, and I don't pay too much attention to what other people think about them.
0: Mm.
6: So the song, to me, it describes exactly how I feel and how I think, and for whatever it's worth. And I just think is something that a lot of us, a lot of people should really make a great effort to believe in themselves. And I just think if they can do that, they could overcome a lot of their obstacles.
0: And then playing tennis. I mean, if you go back then, it was never known to be that game that we play. I mean, from a you know, black perspective, if you say soccer, one would relate very quickly. And I'm rewinding to the 80s and the early 90s. But if you say tennis, one would give you that look that says, and where did you learn that? How did the sport itself serve as a vehicle for your grief? And what did it feel like to practice for hours and hours just hitting a ball?
6: Great question. After the death of my father, down the street from my house, there was an old tennis court that I've seen guys basically just play there for fun. But one day there was these two young guys that came. Benson Dusi was his name, one of the guys, and the other one was Tobias Mavunda. He was from around the corner from my house. They were dressed in these white outfits, which I'd never seen before, and they could actually play because they would hit the ball more than five times back and forth without missing, and the sound of the ball basically at some stage just clicked. I became good friends with Benson, even though I was older. In fact, he's the one who discovered me, recruited me. He took me to this place called Ewema, which is near Meerbank. And there were three tennis courts there. And there were a lot of black people that play there. Mostly were black men. There were a few ladies, but it was mostly black men.

0: which they enforce a lot of emphasis on the education with their kids. And basically, I thought to myself, I want to grow up and be like them. The tennis, so they would come in the afternoon after 5 o'clock because they had to work. And then I got out of school. I would go straight to tennis and just hit the ball against the wall for hours and hours. And that gave me such an incredible adrenaline. And when that dream came, I just basically had this visual that this was my ticket. Today, speaking at the school, at the kids, I was at AJ Mulasa, which is one of the schools that I attended as a kid up the street from my house. I was telling the kids that I had this dream that every night I would fly off the roof of my house with my racket paddling as far as I could to go to America to play tennis. And I would land somewhere, play tennis with people, and then come back. And then the next day would start. But this was a very intense dream that I had as a teenager, my whole entire teenage life. This dream ended on March 20th, 1985, when I was on a flight from Johannesburg going to Austria, and I was leaving South Africa. So it was pretty intense, but the whole idea of training, I just thought I wanted to be the best junior tennis player in my age group in South Africa. And fortunately, I won a couple of tournaments, open tournaments for adults as well. And that kind of gave me a bit of confidence to believe that I could actually do this. So this is where this whole thing started.
1: And then going to 1986, arrived at the University of Nevada, Las Vegas, on a full tennis scholarship. What was that sharpest culture shock for you? What was the experience like?
0: So the first thing is, obviously I flew from Austria. Actually, I came here first, and then I flew from here to London, and then I flew to America. First of all, at the time when I left originally to Europe, geographically, I had no idea that there was a difference between Europe and America and all that kind of stuff. And then now flying to America, I had $300 in my wallet, two tennis rackets, and a tiny little bag with everything I owned. So I get there, and at the airport, the coach had the confusion with the time difference because Europe is 9 hours ahead of Las Vegas, the West Coast, and he wasn't there. So I get to the airport and he's not there. And then I ended up having to ask a man to help me make a phone call because I didn't even have the money to use the phone call. I didn't have a coin. So he calls the school. Eventually, coach comes and gets me, and I get there. Of course, everything is different. People spoke differently. School was incredibly hard for me because, of course, of the accent. And I think having a Bantu education, I was very, very limited from what I knew. But I always had this belief that no matter what I do, it doesn't matter how long it takes me, I'm gonna do my absolute best. If I fail, I'm gonna try again. And so I didn't really pay a lot of attention in terms of how different the things were, because I was just focused. And as tennis players, we all have this arrogance that we all good somehow. So I've got, eight other players in the team with me. We're getting to know each other. It was a lot of fun, but again, as you said in the beginning, not a lot of black people play tennis, or then even now. So I was the only black guy in the team,
1: That must have been
0: which everybody,
1: something.
0: when somebody, I'm sorry.
1: I'm saying that must have been something.
0: Yeah, but again, I just think this is just the innocence of a little bit of ignorance of just thinking I deserve to be here, and I'm gonna do my best, and I don't really worry too much about what the other people think. And I just dove in. The coach, I was a hard worker, so the coach liked, my efforts. And it went from there. But having a full ride scholarship, I had no idea what this whole thing means. In fact, on that point, I remember when I was applying for a visa, a student visa in Vienna at the embassy in Austria. The guy looks at this form called an I-20 that you use to apply for American student visa, and he goes, "Oh, you must be a good tennis player." I'm like, "I guess." And he goes, "Do you kind of understand exactly what this means to have a full ride scholarship?" And he talks to his friends behind him. I'm like, "Not really." And they kind of like chuckling and laughing. But I didn't know what this whole entire thing meant, how much school cost.
1: ignorance can really work to your advantage. We're going to take a small break.

0: And we're going to come back. And I also want to touch on your autobiography, Zulu Dreams, where you talk about navigating a maelstrom of immigration, of which you've just touched on a little bit of it. And also some of the work that you do. I mean, you do motivational speaking. There's a lot to unpack when we come back.
1: 50 years ago, young South Africans changed the course of history. Today, a new generation asks a different question. What have we inherited and what must we build next? 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
0: And the spotlight is on the legendary Bongani Mahlangu, from apartheid to the Ivy League. And we are talking about the most interesting, you know, journeys of life. And sometimes you sit, you think you have problems and you think you've arrived. And sometimes you think you've seen it all, heard it all, until you hear a story like this one. That's the moment when you realize, okay, maybe I just have not started, or I've started, but nowhere close. Welcome back, Bongani.
2: Thank you.
0: Zulu Dreams, your autobiography.
2: Yes, ma'am.
0: So having traveled so much, were you not homesick? And at what point, which of these obstacles that you went through came closest to a breaking point?
2: There was never a breaking point. I just don't think I ever had. That's actually part of my thinking.
0: It's a luxury to have a breaking point, isn't it, sometimes?
2: There's a lot of times where I got broken down by the circumstance. But I wasn't defeated. I just also accepted that certain things that, and I think one of the things that happened in my life, the thing you mentioned earlier, this idea of just blind innocence. I was innocent about a lot of things that I didn't know. And a lot of times when I look back, I'm thinking, oh my God, I can't believe you actually did X, Y, Z. But I realized that it was probably just part of the, for me, an unplanned plan. But there's a lot of times, there's a lot of crying, there's a lot of disappointments, there's a lot of dreams that had to be pushed back. I mean, I got denied a visa during my junior year. I went to Europe to work over the summer when I was trying to get back to America. At the end of the summer, my visa was denied and I was stuck in Europe for 6 years.
0: Whew.
2: Without a home, without a job, and then I went back to work. I was teaching tennis lessons, trying to save money so I could go back and finish university. I mean, there's tons and tons of obstacles that along the way, but you know, I always look at this stuff and see as part of life. I never felt like I was a victim. It was just me. I just never looked at life like that way. And I also think I was a bit aware that other people have got other problems. They may not be similar to mine, but I just focus on my agenda. I always believed that I was going to go finish my undergrad and go to graduate school to get a master's degree, because at some stage I'd figured out that without a master's degree, I will not earn enough money to support my family. But there was just tons and tons of disappointment. After I finished graduate school, I worked for the Clark County School District as a counselor for 3 years. In between, I was supposed to take a test and pass it within the 3 years. I couldn't pass the test because of my English not being my first language. And I read very slowly. And I failed the test 7 times. Eventually, they let me go because my term was up. I couldn't pass the test. And I went and took the test after that, 2 years after that. Eventually, I passed it. But I didn't get hired for 3 more years. So I was out of 5 years, for 5 years from the school district. I just kept on applying while I was doing other things, doing massage therapy and teaching tennis lessons on the side, because I had an objective, and the objective was for me to get there. So there's a lot of disappointments, but I just don't think that there's a point where I say I broke down. I mean, I cried a lot of times. I was lonely a lot of times because I was away from home.
0: Mm.
2: And one other thing I just want to say is that I was telling the kids today, sometimes people, when you go overseas, they see all these, they hear about all these great, wonderful things that have happened, but they don't get to hear a lot of like negative things. For example, that when you leave home and go somewhere else in another country, you basically become homeless, because the people that you meet there, they've got a different culture, they look different from you, they speak differently. A lot of times, some of them don't accept you. And then for me, I come home, I'm having a hard time sometimes now speaking Zulu, and things are very, very different. Sometimes I wonder, who am I? You know,
0: yeah.
2: I am here, I grew up here, some of the things sound familiar, but everything becomes foreign after 2-3 weeks again, because then I don't know where I think I belong.
0: Yeah.
2: So it is an interesting experience, this traveling. I mean, it's got great things, but there's also a lot of things that you lose along the way.
0: Yeah. Just before I let you, you know, we end our conversation, I'm just going to go to top of the hour, and also I have to let you go. I mean, you've got a book, Success Beyond Expectations, and also you've managed to transform your family tree from the township to Ivy League in one single generation. That is really plausible. But to end our interaction, I always ask quirky questions. They are quick, they are simple, they are fun. They're so much fun. Favorite food?
2: Oh, well, the food thing is a problem. I don't eat any processed food. I cook at home, so I cook for myself. So I eat the similar thing most of the time. I cook rice, chicken. I eat beef maybe every 2 weeks. I eat a salad every day. The food is a big issue for me because I don't eat anything processed. So it's
0: okay.
2: I'm sorry, I'm disappointing you. I can tell.
0: No. You're not. You're on point. So I was about to ask fried, you know, chips or boiled.
2: I can't
0: potato.
2: Eat that. That's processed.
0: That's what I'm. I think you'd choose boiled potato.
2: Yeah. I don't drink soda. I don't drink. I've never had a drop of alcohol. Never smoked. So I'm just one of those crazy people.
0: Okay. Walking or cycling? Which one would you choose?
2: I'd rather run. Cycling hit my knees. Walking, I don't feel like I'm exercising, but I know I am.
0: Color blue or white?
2: Black.
0: You are just uncontrollable.
2: That's me.
0: You are just off-kilter, unhinged. But it's been awesome speaking to you.
2: Thank you so much. It's wonderful. I appreciate you guys making the opportunity for me. Thank you so much. I appreciate you.
0: Thank you for making time. That's Bongani Mahlangu from Apartheid to the Ivy League. So this is, uncontrollable in a good way. It just makes you think that in life, anything is possible. Thank you so much and have yourself a good one. And it's 9:00, time for news.

0: Opposition to Ramaphosa's bid to interdict impeachment process in Pope Leo condemns migrant traffickers. Good evening. The EFF has vowed to oppose President Cyril Ramaphosa's court bid to interdict Parliament's impeachment process, pending a review of the Palapala report. The review is scheduled for the first week of September, and in his court papers this evening, he says he would have suffered irreparable harm by then. Ramaphosa in May launched a review into the report, which found that he may have a case to answer regarding the theft of foreign currency from his Palapala farm in Limpopo in 2020. EFF spokesperson Sinawa Tambo says this is the president's tactic to avoid accountability.
1: Paragraph 139 of the Constitutional Court judgment says that the work of the impeachment committee must continue up until the independent panel report, Section 89, by Chief Justice Sandile Ngcobo was set aside. So we're going to have Freedom Fighters will be opposing the president's application, and we are confident that we will defeat him in his attempts to stifle the work of the impeachment committee by interdicting it. And the impeachment committee is set to have its first meeting following the election of the chairperson a couple of weeks ago, if not last week. On the 24th of June 2026, the EFF will participate there, and we're going to ensure that no illogical argument that an interdict application constitutes an interdict in itself is further to find success in that platform.
0: A third suspect in last month's Kruger National Park double murder has been arrested in Zimbabwe. A 26-year-old Mozambican national fled across the border after two other suspects were captured in Mozambique, where the victim's vehicle was recovered. Acting National Police Commissioner Puleng Dimpane.
2: The 26-year-old Mozambican national was arrested in Zimbabwe and is due for deportation to Mozambique to face charges relating to the murders with two other suspects. Speaking on the sidelines of the 31st SAPCO Chiefs of Police meeting in Malawi, Lieutenant General Dimpani says the arrest is a clear demonstration that criminals cannot evade justice by crossing borders.
0: Three people have been killed and two injured following a collision between a truck and a buggy on the N3 in the Free State. Sipotowa from the Road Incident Management System says three people died on the scene. Police have confirmed that an inquest docket has been opened following the death of a one-year-old girl who fell into a pit toilet in the Eastern Cape. Police spokesperson Nabantu Gantana.
3: A 15-month-old baby girl was found floating in a pit toilet at a daycare center in the Sidwadweni locality of Tholo. The child was retrieved from the pit toilet and rushed to a nearby clinic where she was declared deceased on arrival.
0: Pope Leo has warned Europe's migrant traffickers to repent before God or face being sent to hell. Concluding his week-long tour of Spain and the Canary Islands, he condemned groups exploiting families trying to reach Europe. The top story, the EFF has vowed to oppose President Cyril Ramaphosa's court bid to interdict Parliament's impeachment process pending a review of the Palapala report. And that's all from SAFM News for this Friday evening. I'm Greg Huss.

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1: This morning, very early, I had the privilege of flying across Soweto in one of the helicopters. And I may say that practically every one of our offices have been burnt. With the exception of two or three, our bottle stores and beer halls have been wrecked and, of course, robbed. There were still cars and buildings with smoke coming out of it. I could say that there are about 120 damaged vehicles or burnt vehicles that have been turned over.
2: The students of the Witwatersrand University at a protest meeting with very revolutionary slogans. And I want to appeal to the rioters in Soweto and to the students of the Witwatersrand University to desist from doing this sort of thing.
0: Different generations, different experiences. One South Africa, 50 years later, only on SAFM, leading the conversations that move us. The Chill Zone with Bertha Charuma.

0: The Chill Zone with Bertha Charuma.
1: Ki Melodi. Melodi, that is from one of my favorite groups, Malaika. And before that, I played you also Nana from Mikasa, Return of the Mac, Mark Morrison, Candace Staten, and Young Hearts. Talking about housekeeping. Whew, not one of my favorite subject matters at the moment, but it has to be done because that's the reality that we're faced with. And we are not here to incite any violence, incite any hatred, incite any xenophobic attitudes. The whole idea is to engage and really try and figure out how we find an end to this African self-hate that we seem to be developing, which is not the most fantastic thing. And it's not everyone who shares the same sentiments. Everyone has their own sentiments and they feel differently. And you are entitled to how you think and how you feel. Let's talk about it. Our lines are opened. And you're asking most probably, what are we talking about, Bertha? Here comes the question. Is illegal immigration primarily a border control issue for you? An economic issue? A law enforcement issue? Or is it a humanitarian issue? What led us to this problem today? So immigration remains one of the most debated issues that we are faced with at the moment. It's a conversation that is evoking strong emotions, strong opinions. And as South Africans, we're seeing it as a matter of border control, national sovereignty. Others are viewing it through the lens of economic pressures, unemployment, access to opportunities. Some believe the issue about law enforcement and whether existing laws are being properly implemented. Others focusing on the humanitarian realities that drive people to leave their countries in search of safety or better future. So tonight, we're not asking whether illegal immigration exists. We know it does. You and I know it does. And this is why we are here. Instead, the big question is, why has it become such a significant public concern in South Africa? What do you believe is the main issue at heart here? What is the cause of the cancer? That's the question. Your voice notes, send your views, 061-410-4107, or you can give us a call on 086-000-2032. And you're absolutely welcome to share, but also keeping in mind, we honestly have to, it's a very sensitive issue. In our open-mindedness, we need to be cognizant of not driving the narrative into hate. That is not the point of the conversation. The point of the conversation is to figure out what are the driving forces that have led us here. Let's talk. Let's talk.
2: Yeah.
1: You see, Mandoza is talking about hope. That's where we need to be. We need to have constructive ways of handling issues and we need to be hopeful. But anyway, let's go to our first caller. And why we played you that little snippet of Mandoza's song Hope is to say, let's have hope that is constructive and not destructive. But let's go to our first caller. Max in Pretoria, good evening. Welcome to the show.
3: Good evening, Bertha, and thanks for taking my call. Bertha, it's a very difficult topic, but we need to be realistic. We face the whole situation that we are facing. You started well saying that it's a combination of a lot of things. You touch border management, you touch a lot of things, but the main factor is documents. We are not saying even those who have been deported or those who want to go home, whatever, because of being here not legally. then let them apply, then they approve everything, they come back, welcome everybody in this country better. You have been here for a very long time, you know how the situation it is, but we find that each and every week the border management to touch it, there are buses from Malawi coming in, you can check, Limpopo, they are confiscated them, they are being taken, they are illegally in the country. Quite recently, another bus is full of Pakistan. There were those people who are coming here in South Africa without papers. In the end of the day, hospitals are full, crime is very high. You don't even know who's around your neighborhood. It's not that we hate each other or we hate other African brothers. We don't. We are very kind. We are loving people in South Africa. But at least let's have papers. But the manner in which we deal with these things, it must not be the way some other things we see on social media, where you have to treat another black the way I see things. We need to follow the channel. The police, they need to do their work better, because it looks like there's been a long time people looking the other way. Why wrong things is happening, including our own people, that they are selling those documents. They are making money out of this document. It's a whole combination of a lot of situations that came to where we are at the moment, where South Africans think that, you know what, let's defend our country. Let's make, look at Captain Park. Captain Park is completely gone to the dogs better. You cannot even know what is happening. Even malls, festival malls, they've already left that area. So you ask yourself what is happening. You ask the crime that is happening, kidnapping. Every week better there is a missing a child, lady or whatever, that they are missing. Where are those people going? You find that those kind of a crime are not accountable. Here in Johannesburg, a lot of people were killed here recently around Cleveland. Speculation that it might be legal immigrant, of which it's not, because they have never even investigated what is the cause of that thing. So those kind of things make South African panic, because they are not even safe even where they are going, because you don't know what is happening. Crime is very high, no arrest, no nothing. That is the huge problem that is driving a lot of people to take the initiative to wake up. I think this much and much started better. How many police now you see doing their job, the immigration, the department? Recently in Pretoria West, they've arrested factory people, where majority, 80%, are illegal foreigners that are hired from those factories. Where are the South Africans have to get a job? We are not chasing them. Come with your document, my brother, my sister. You are welcome to the crime. Same as I, if yes. I can find myself in Ghana, I need to have the paperwork.
4: Yeah, but okay, I hear you, Max, and let's just leave it at that point, because I've also got Cleo from Soweto who is on standby, and Ganko who also wants to share their views. Point taken. I think these are what we say are the symptoms of something that has gone wrong somewhere. That's where I'm. That's what I'm sensing. But look, I stand to be contested. And once again, the question is, what led us here? That's where we need to go. Yes, they've come. How did they come? Why did they come? The question is, how did we get here in the first place? Let me just read, the text here. It says, evening, immigration is a humanitarian issue for me, but taken over by elements of criminality enhanced by corrupt elements in it. That is so true. Called porous borders. Why? Because state had capacity to protect the borders, but chose to look the other side for various reasons. That's Ngako. That is a good point. That's a good point, because we're getting to the bottom of this issue, where it stems from. But let me go to Cleo in Soweto. Cleo, good evening. Welcome to the show.
5: Thank you for taking my call. First time calling on your show.
4: Oh, fantastic. Happy to hear you.
5: Yes. This is one topic I've researched, and I've actually produced three articles on it. The first one is a general article. The second one was my dissertation topic and the other one a conference paper. And in these three articles, the conclusion is that illegal immigration will never be stopped, but it needs to be managed. But the problem that happened in our country is that the various security clusters did not cooperate to manage illegal immigration into the country. There are many factors. For instance, we have this deadline that says that people have to go back to their countries. Some will go, but it will not happen because there are people who are pushed by dire situations in their countries. Other people don't have homes anymore, and they've made South Africa their home. And so other people have escaped poverty. Other people have escaped wars. But the biggest problem is that South African government never managed this. And the articles I'm talking about, I wrote one of them in 2012 and the other two with Professor Wotela at Vet School of Governance. And we wrote those two articles in 2015 to say that illegal immigration must be managed. But thinking that you'll stop it is not going to happen. How many South Africans are all over the world looking for opportunities? So the same situation applies. So all what we need at this point in time, the security cluster, the police, the military, the immigration officers must work together and ensure that we manage this process very well. Thank you very much.
4: I appreciate, just before you go, since actually you've done extensive research, maybe you can assist here. I think this is not a unique situation for us as South Africa. It's not the first time that it happens. It's not the first country that it happens to.
5: Actually, it's a global phenomenon.
4: Yes. So, but looking at our unique situation in South Africa, yes, we do have our neighboring countries, African countries, that are struggling, bleeding economically. This is why then you get all, you know, the different people from the different countries then coming into an economy that is functional and viable, and one has the ability to put food on the table.
5: True.
4: It is human nature. But in this instance, so I just want to rewind, right? Because I always like to go back to basics. Let's rewind 10 years ago. What was the status quo? 20 years ago, what was the status quo?
5: Yeah.
4: 30 years ago, what was the status quo? And I strongly would like to believe there were still illegal immigrants that still came during those eras. But what has happened this time around?
5: Yes.
4: That's where we
5: are. Thank you very much.
4: Yeah. Thank you for sharing. And, you know, it's important that we have conversations with an individual like yourself. Because thank you so much and have yourself a good one, Cleo.
5: This three articles, the titles thereof, very quick.
4: Yeah. Yes. Go ahead.
5: The first one is a theory-based approach to managing illegal immigration into South Africa. The second one is towards effective provisions for governing legal immigration into South Africa. And the third one, international movement, post-apartheid dispensation, and illegal immigration into South Africa. No, thank you very much.
4: Thank you, Cleo. We'll take a break, and when I come back, Bafana, I see you. Osfui, I see you.
0: In case you missed it.
6: Before March and March and before everything, we were doing this work. Inspectors were out there. Police were out there. Personally, since I was appointed, I've been out there. But I want... No. Let me continue.
7: These protesters would not be doing what they're doing.
6: I want to come there. Okay. We can't ignore the protests that are going on in the country. We're a government that listens, we're a government that can see what is happening in the country. That's why there's intensification now.
7: Jomo Sibiya, Deputy Minister of Labour.
0: That was National Briefing with Kathy Mutlatlana. 50 years later, Youth Month, The Voices.
8: What is needed is not just a readjustment in the details of the policy, but a change of policy altogether. I think that's what is needed. In other words, separate development is not a solution, it is a problem.
9: The system has done so many things and so much harm to my people that the people are no longer interested in having equal rights.
10: What I'm saying is that we need to believe as young people again, have that spirit again that the youth of 1976 had, that we can also bring about the change. We are the change that we should let us be the change that we want to see. Let us exercise our rights, voting.
11: Think Conversation on the Chill Zone.
4: And I think let me go to Bafana straight. Bafana, good evening. Welcome to the show.
12: How are you, ma'am?
4: I'm very good.
12: I'm good, ma'am. Thank you for giving me for taking my call. Can I make my take on this?
4: Yes, yes, please.
12: Thank you very much, ma'am. Thank you. And first, I want to say, man, this is a phenomenal stage, FM, SAFM. Yeah, I just don't know, you are good. This stage is a good one. I don't phone every time. I'm just listening every time.
4: Thank you.
12: And my take on this foreigner thing. What put us here, I think it's government. Man. I think it's government. It's only government. We're here where we are because of our government.
4: And how so?
12: I don't think people are fighting people. It's because of our government. They don't take care of us. Now it's like xenophobia, like fight other people. Why all the African not because we hate other people, other nations. This is very serious.
4: It is.
12: We've got lots of people here, man. We've got lots and lots of people. And people are dying. And these people, they are coming out now. Zimbabwe, they shooting. They are here in this politics shooting. We came to learn now. They too, they can be in guard.
4: Sure.
12: It's very bad. And this is what we don't like, because we got kids. Our kids are growing up in this country. What we gonna do? And I heard one day, I heard something here in SAFM. One listener was talking about Ethiopians that are getting grants here, which is not good. That's why I'm saying it's our government.
4: Bafana,
12: where we are.
4: Yeah. Unfortunately, yes. Bafana, you know, it's quite difficult. You're not as audible as I would like you to be. The volumes are also very low. It's a bit of a struggle. But I think I understand and I get the gist where, and this is why we've mentioned how we've stated our statement when you say it is the government. They do play a part. And there are so many aspects that surround this particular issue that many are not really looking at. So it's almost like when you give someone a gun and they are not a soldier, they are not a policeman, they've never handled a gun, they will go and shoot randomly. And when they shoot randomly, you will have casualties. Meaning, what is happening, because and it's not being harnessed in the most educative way so that we all understand and live in harmony. And whatever that is being implemented by the government makes sense to the one who is aggrieved, which is the citizen of this country. Because we, you know, they have to hear what the citizen is saying. And once they hear that, they come up with policies, a process, they come up with a solution to harness what is happening. For this situation to just be left blanket, that is very concerning. Yes, the president has finally come out and spoken that he strongly does not believe we should be behaving in this manner, and neither do we have the authority to take action against the foreigners. This is not the first time it's happening. He should have spoken from day one. But you know what? Better late than never. But yeah, let me go to Oswui. Oswui, good evening. Welcome to the show.
13: Yes, good evening. Thanks for taking my call. You know what, Beza, for me, you know, I think the media, business people and everybody else who is criticizing South Africans for the action that they've resorted into, they are not telling the truth. They don't know the truth either. Because what is happening here,

0: telling me that everyone in Zimbabwe right now is aspiring to come to South Africa. So meaning Zimbabwe will be a desert, or the Chinese will take over and they will come and be congested here. That was not the issue. I know of a man called, I was a child in London, but I listened to him talking to Zimbabweans when they were going back home. Joshua Mkabu Nkomo, when you asked him, were you fighting for rights? When he was telling them to go back home, were you fighting for the rights or were you fighting for the land? And they said, it was on TV, BBC. And they said, we're fighting for umhlaba. Then he said, let's go home and farm. What did they do? They arrived home, destroyed that country, destroyed everything. And then now coming to South Africa, destroying everything as well. So the thing is that we are not telling each other the truth. You can't have the whole country with this misinformation that is being spread in Zimbabwe, in South Africa, like life is better. When I was in community safety, we went to prison. Do you know 99% of people in prisons, we had a program for 3 weeks, as Zimbabweans and the Nigerians, Mozambicans. I don't say they are no South African. Crime is everywhere. But big cities have an issue. Big cities, life is hectic, and you have to do something in order to survive. But at least home, you've got this land that you say you have. That's how they boast to us. They've got land, they've got all these things. Mm.
1: So also,
0: who is now tilling that land right now? Is they are running away and committing this crime? You know, issue with our brothers from West African Nigerians is the drugs.
1: But Ozwi, you know, the elements are too many, because the elements are so many. I think we kind of like are all getting lost in translation. Governance,
0: misinformation.
1: Governance.
0: Yeah, no governance. I see it, but there's this misinformation from a brother from Zimbabwe, a sister from wherever, Ghana, who when they are here, they start telling their people back home. Life here is what you can do, what you can do. I know, I listen to them. Let us be sincere and get what God has given us wherever you are. You know, South Africa is not so important. The land is the same.
1: Yeah.
0: You can do wonders where you have land, you know. So be dispossessed this place like us. We grow up in exile. It's not a good thing.
1: Yeah.
0: Because Ozwi, you will never be fully accepted wherever you are.
1: Mm-hmm. Ozwi, I need to go to Zoe from King Williamstown. I think I do get where Ozwi is coming from. These are all points we need to put together to understand the basis of what we are faced with. Zoe, good evening. Welcome to the show. Oh, Zoe, just take a moment. I just need to make some money and then come back to you.
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1: And we're talking about the situation that we're faced with and just asking one pivotal question: what led us to this problem today? We've got the March in March, and the March in March is saying come the 30th of June, you know, every illegal immigrant must have left the country. And that kind of narrative also can trigger unnecessary panic. Really unnecessary panic, because once we have a nation that is panicking, let me tell you, it is a snowball effect that will affect investors. It will affect anybody who wants to come into this country. And this country is just so full of wonders, and it has so much potential

0: becoming the hub of the African continent, especially the southern part of, you know, the African continent. But let me go to Zoe from King Williamstown. Good evening. Welcome to the show.
1: Good evening.
0: Yes, go ahead.
1: Hi, brother. Yeah. Hey, brother, I don't have answers. But I've got more questions than answers. I don't have an answer.
0: Let me hear the questions. Let's put them out there.
1: Given that we are the last country to have our so-called freedom or liberation, other countries got their independence long time before. In the case of Ghana, 1957, Nigeria, 16, Zimbabwe, 1980. For me, the question is why? What is causing this to happen the way it is happening? Is it not us who are supposed, we South African people are supposed to be moving up to the north to learn what a beautiful place those countries have become after the decolonization project? Is it not how it should happen, rather than other people coming to this new found freedom?
0: That's a good question. And how is it that...
1: No, really, I want to understand what is so magnetic about South Africa. We must be honest, better, man. We can't mess up countries. For example, Zimbabweans have been voting. Now we're tired of the same of the ANC, but these guys have been voting. You guys in Zimbabwe, they've been voting for ZANU-PF. Now the country's in a mess. I don't know even what currency is working there. These are our neighbors, our people. We're supposed to be have good neighborliness, but now.
0: So Zoe, can I attempt to give you an answer to that question? I was just saying to Osvui, governance, we must not run away from, and I'm not saying South African governance, the African governance, what's happening in Malawi, what's happening in Mozambique, what's happening in Zambia, what's happening in Zimbabwe. Botswana is a little bit different at the moment. So we then have parties, leaders that govern in a manner that breaks down the heartbeat of the country, which is the economy. And when that starts disintegrating, we don't talk about it. Most of the times we start talking about it when we are at the bottom of the ocean floor.
1: Yeah. That is another thing. And because for me, you're right.
0: So, well, I just want to, let me just also, an emphasis.
1: I've got friends from those countries.
0: Yeah.
1: But so, they never tell me how horrible things are and what it is that we should not do here in South Africa. That kind of thing. So we should be learning that, hey, guys.
0: There you go.
1: Be careful.
0: We should be learning.
1: Never do this in here. Otherwise, hey, you'll be like us. I've never heard anybody talking about what it is that we must be careful never do here.
0: We should be learning because this very situation happened to Zimbabwe years ago. Zimbabwe's economy was viable. Zambia was going through a very difficult time.
1: Yeah.
0: And Zimbabwe used to laugh when people used to come with the Zambian kwachas to buy bread, to buy this, to buy that. And Zambians used to say, open your eyes. The very same thing is going to happen. Now it has happened. And guess what is now happening? We are now migrating towards further south. Because further south, the economy looks lush.
1: That is my fear, brother.
0: That being said, has that habit or the attitude, the behavior, the destructive governance, has it changed? I will leave it at that, Zoe. I'm just throwing it out there so that maybe Monday, when if Kathy has a conversation similar, or maybe someone can give a different perspective, I don't know. But much appreciated, and have yourself a great one. And bye for now. I think let's quickly go to some of the voice notes. I need to squeeze them in because it will be hashtag Friday Takeover in just a few minutes.
2: Hi, Beta. You know, the culprit, the biggest culprit here is our government, especially our comrades in the ANC, so to speak. I don't mind about others there in the GNU, but comrades in the ANC are selling. In fact, they have already sold our country to the continent. There is no country in the continent that has accepted the influx of all ethnic groups from all over the continent to flock in one country. That's so unfair, Pat. That's so unfair. And when we face these things, we are called xenophobic by these people in parliament.
3: Good evening, Beta, and the SAFM listeners. This is Alfred Kama at Bizana in the Eastern Cape province. Beta, the only thing that brought us or that plunged us into this situation is because of corruption, maladministration, fraud, and Pan-Africanism by the ANC and the EFF. Thank you, Peter Charuma, and the SAFM listeners. This is Alfred Gama at Bizana in the Eastern Cape province.
0: Okay, let me just quickly go to some of the texts. Good evening, Bertha. God bless South Africa for the benefit of all Africans. Unfortunately, the locals do not understand that. Chase away foreigners and you will see the consequences. In each of the continents, there is one country that stands above the rest. Then I've got another one here that says, hi, Bertha. This is a capitalist designed crisis to exploit people who are desperate. They benefit from porous borders, corrupt government officials. Our focus should be on all the business who benefit the most, not the people who are seizing an opportunity. That's Mfundo in Durban. Then I've got another one. It says, good evening, SAFM family. Good evening to you too. The immigration crisis is caused by the ANC government, which has since 2008 been sanitizing ZANU-PF dictatorship in Zimbabwe and had governance in Mozambique by RENAMO in the name of sister liberation movements. Had it not been for ANC, ZANU-PF would be history in Zimbabwe. Mozambique would have been much developed too. The media is playing a vital role, fanning the Afrophobia as well across all radio stations throughout the day. It's anti-foreigner talk. That's Max in Limpopo. Once again, Max, like I highlighted, it's this: the conversation is not to incite any hate. It is not to incite violence. I think we are quite a civilized nation where we can have decent dialogue that can really explore and extract solutions to what we are faced with. Because also being quiet and not facing what is happening is like brushing everything under the carpet. And you know what then happens? If you brush everything under the carpet, eventually the dirt will just overwhelm you. But yeah, well, let's do the right thing. See what's happening for what it is. The March and March MK Project, those this is another one who says, those people who are used to lead the march, I believe they are paid to do that. I think that's another angle. Who knows? I don't know. All I know is, as basic citizens, as basic South Africans, we have an opportunity to do what is right, which means those that we've put in power need to make sure they mitigate this problem. And we should not end up having to throw stones and doing all kinds of things to each other, basically, in a nutshell. Anyway, travel and tourism coming up next, and it's going to be a quick one with Smoom Kwanazi.
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0: Smoom. good evening. Welcome to the show. Travel and tourism, the rise of spas, massage retreats as major traveler attractions. I need to go to a spa. Somebody take me to a spa.
1: You definitely need to go to a spa. Go to where I am with them, Paul. We are at Mangwanani. We are in KZN. So go to a spa. With all of these things that are happening, you know, with the march in March, the xenophobia, we all need to go and detox and relax, right?
0: Yeah. So just getting to why wellness? Why is it becoming a key travel motivation?
1: So people are really, really stressed, like I was saying, you know. So this is the reason why they are actually becoming, these spas are becoming travel destinations by themselves. So you can do a half day if you're in Joburg. These spas will have a place where you can go for half a day or even a full day if you have the time. But it is a retreat by itself. You know, you want to unplug from the stresses of the world. And that's why I'm punting Mangwanani, because they've really Africanized this spa thing. You know, there's something called Izimanga that we did. It's a traditional full body massage where they use hot stones. That is the part about travel. It doesn't have to be expensive. It doesn't really have to cost you too much time. Sometimes, you know, it's a half an hour drive to the nearest spa. And just in that 2 hour or 3 hour treatment that you are having, you feel like you've gone on holiday. Mm. So it's definitely something that you can do. The other one was called Mulala, which is an African head, neck, and shoulder massage. So sometimes all you have, for example, is 500 rand, and you can't really afford to go away overnight, right? But you can go to a spa, and the treatments that you will get, the effect will be as if you have gone away maybe for a long weekend. So this is something that we really can try.
0: And how can wellness tourism support local communities and business? Because right now, that is the core of the matter. People are just looking for jobs. I want a job.
1: Most definitely. So, I mean, we are here in KZN, and I can tell you the people around here are the ones who are benefiting, right? So the ladies who do the massages and the treatments around the area, and it's not only in KZN, Cape Town, you name it, Joburg, every other place where there is a spa and you can get treatments and massages, the people that they hire, they tend to be around the area. So there's that job creation around that, and that is, again, feeding into travel and tourism. We know, even with the previous callers and the WhatsApps that you were getting, it's about jobs, right? South Africans and everyone else are talking about jobs. So this is another opportunity to create jobs. And the more jobs there are, then the more peace and less hostility that we will have. South Africans can work. Someone who's a non-South African, but they are here legally, they've got the papers, they can work. So this is definitely something that can feed into travel and tourism side of things.
0: And how do we strengthen this position of wellness destination? Because we do have the land, we do have the weather, we've got everything. We've got water, we've got everything.
1: So number one, let's support the massage destinations and where you can get the treatment, the spa, right? When we do that, that is how we're going to strengthen. Then the other good thing that happens is that some of the ladies who work at these places, sometimes they'll even go to the townships and they'll start their own business, whether it is another spa or maybe they do nails or they do some other treatment in townships. That is how we are going to strengthen them and make sure that they keep getting supported. And it's quite sad that when these spas take place or they are located in the suburb, they get supported. But the minute they move into a township or maybe a rural area or rural part of South Africa, all of a sudden, you know, the very same people are not going to support them. So that's definitely how we can strengthen them. They need it. They definitely need it.
0: Well, let's leave it at this point. You have yourself a great weekend. And, you know, wherever you are, start a little something. Charge something that is affordable, of course, making your margins or making your profit in the process. I think that's let's look for means and ways to overcome what we're struggling with at the moment. But anyway, thank you, Spoo. Have yourself a great one.
1: Thank you. See you more.
0: And bye for now. Now it's time for hashtag Friday Takeover. You select music. We play your music choice. Indulge.

0: In case you missed it.
1: I am so worried. After listening to the president yesterday, I myself, my face is really denying me. You know, I had so much anxiety last night when I went to bed. The reason is that my helper, the domestic worker, she's not a South African, she's an illegal immigrant. I was like saying, you know what, I'm part of the problem. Yeah, I am saying that I'm part of the problem and I will try to resolve it. I'm not sure whether me trying to fix it, it will fix South Africa. But now I'm dealing with my conscience.
0: That was National Briefing This Morning with Kathy Mutlatlana. 50 years later, Youth Month, The Voices.
2: When 1976 stormed, it was a normal day. People were going to work as usual, myself included. I was using public transport then, got into a taxi, went to my school. Nothing was wrong. No suspicion of anything.
3: And to me, that morning was like, just like any other morning. I was preparing myself to go to work, but I was going to a march. They had said that they are inviting the press to a march that is to be held by all the high schools in Soweto.
0: Different generations, different experiences. One South Africa, 50 years later, only on SAFM. Leading the conversations that move us. Friday Takeover.
4: Hi, Betha. Can you please play me the following songs, please? Keisha White, The Weakness in Me. Celine Dion, I Love You. Brandy, Have You Ever? This is Monde from New Brighton, Qeberha. Thank you. Bye.

0: 50 years ago, young South Africans changed the course of history. 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
1: Good evening, Sister Betty. It's Thulani Makubane here in Dobsonville. Could you kind please play me these following three songs? That's DJ Rogers, Trust Me, and Donna Summer, Can't Get to Sleep Tonight. The last one is Neville Nash, Wind Me Up. Thank you very much. Bye-bye.

Hi, Petha. This is Nqonde in Cape Town. I'd like to request three songs, please. One, Ilana Elias, There Will Never Be Another One Like You. Two, Ebonites, The Rose. Three, Killer Joe, the late nonagenarian Quincy Jones. Petha, good evening and goodbye.

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1: Good evening, Bertha. Good evening. Can you please play me DJ Maphorisa Capture This Boy? Vusavalele, I'm sorry, my baby. It's a lot of... Yeah, I think that's the song. Vusavalele. Thank you.

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1: Good evening, SAFM, and to all the listeners. This is Bongani from Vlakfontein. Can you please play me these three songs? Journey by Jimmy Cliff. Check out The Real Situation, Bob Marley, and African by Peter Tosh. I dedicate all these songs to all the people living in South Africa. Thank you. Good night.

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0: Guys, we're always posting, commenting, and clapping back. 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

0: The Chill Zone with Bertha Charuma. 50 years ago, young South Africans changed the course of history. Today, a new generation asks a different question. 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
1: In 1976, we, the class of 76, threw stones against apartheid and we saw it falling into pieces. Now, fellow South Africans, I'm particularly referring to you young people, there is no more time to be throwing stones. It is time now to be gathering stones so that we can build a South Africa that we want. And the South Africa that will be owned by you as young people. Time to be gathering stones, South Africa.
0: 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One South Africa. 50 years later. 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

SAFM has signed a code of conduct that is enforced by the Broadcasting Complaints Commission of South Africa. 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Direct any complaints in writing to the Broadcasting Complaints Commission of South Africa. PO Box 142365, Craig Hall 2024. 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
1: The youth of 1976, 50 years on in 2026, should be worrying around what they are handing over to the youth of 2026, and perhaps asking themselves the hard question as to what will the youth of 2026 hand over to the youth of 2076, a century, and what have we achieved in a century. Uppermost in their mind, as they hand over the baton to the youth of 2026. I'm sure the point is, or the worry is, what is it that we have given this youth of 2026? There's a lot more failure than success. Surely this is not where we are supposed to be.
0: From the class of 1976 to the generation of TikTok, AI, and unemployment, the conversation continues on SAFM, leading the conversations that move us. Yeah.

0: In case you missed it.
1: Is taking a bribe as a police officer not illegal?
2: It is illegal.
1: So why did the police officers on the scene who are watching this crime happen not arrest their colleague?
2: Like I said, Kathy, like we are seeing on the video, that will form part of the investigation processes to establish as to what happened and why didn't they arrest that person. That will form part of the investigation.
1: But yet, there's still no charges.
2: They didn't act. Listen, they didn't act when they are supposed to act.
1: Yes.
2: So a case has been launched, and after a case has been opened, there will be investigation to hold accountable everyone else that was involved in that
1: matter. Is this a criminal case or a disciplinary case?
2: This is a disciplinary case.
1: Colonel Dimakatso Nivuhuli.
0: That was National Briefing with Kathy Mutlatlana.

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1: Join me on Monday night as I speak with Tony Leon, politician, book writer, but can he do the tango?
2: Tango's, you know, got a bit of African elements in it, Spanish. It's a real combination of not just music, but dance steps as well. And ironically, it started off, apparently, according to local Argentinian history, in the brothels of Buenos Aires. But now, absolutely obligatory viewing for any tourist. That's why I got a bit tired of tango shows, because every person wants to go to a tango show.
3: Can you dance the tango?
1: That's Track Record on Monday night from 11 p.m. And in case you don't want to be up that late, you can always catch the podcast on Tuesday.

0: 50 years later, Youth Month, the voices.
1: Every generation has their own struggle. They have their own thing that they need to fight for. For the generation of 1976, it was very clear what they had to fight for. A better education. So we find 50 years later that our state of education, there's still more that needs to be done. We had Fees Must Fall, you know, just a decade ago. So the youth of today just need to, number one, understand that when it comes to what you believe in, absolutely fight for it. In 1976, they've lost their lives. What can you do in this particular day and age? And it doesn't have to be something big, right? It doesn't have to be a protest of 10,000 students. It can be as small as trying to make a change in your family. If not your family, your community, your street, your grade at school.
0: Different generations, different experiences. One South Africa, 50 years later, only on

0: Hey, Chava. Hey, what are you doing, Chava?
1: Hey, man, they quit to pretend, you know? And I think, you know what, our compound, the best thing you can do is just walk on by, you know? Shop a karaoke. But, you know, it's just one of those things, man. I don't know how to tolerate it.

0: 50 years later, Youth Month, The Voices.
1: June 16, 1976, 50 years ago, saw the battle between the book and the bullet that resulted into a lot of blood. South Africans, on this 50th anniversary, let us make sure that we don't see blood anymore from hands. Now it is time for us to be now using the book and the ballot to fight all that is against the democracy that we fought for so much.
0: Different generations, different experiences. 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